0: systems. The Australian government is being urged to step in to stop unregulated extraction of minerals from the floor of the Pacific Ocean. Aloy Institute papers raised concern that some Pacific nations may be dependent on individual agreements with Chinese or American companies without a universal set of rules. Pacific Islands Program Research Fellow Dr. Connor Graham says Australia must do its part.
1: Step one is to champion a Pacific-led governance framework with some minimum standards on deep sea mining, you know, minimum environmental standards, liability standards, things like that.
0: A man's been charged with 16 offences following investigations into the alleged manufacture of explosive devices in the state's Riverina. Two homemade bombs were among the items seized from property at Wagga Wagga. Also making news, testing's underway on a potential second case of H5 bird flu and a long-nosed fur seal in South Australia following the nation's first confirmed detection of the disease in a mammal. And the Office of Children's Guardians handed down 100 fines as part of a statewide enforcement blitz. A few minutes into trade, the All Ords up 34 points at 93.04, one Aussie dollar buying 71.6 US cents.
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3: The minor premiership race has been blown open by the Roosters' 25-24 loss to the Tigers at Allianz Stadium. The Warriors and Panthers now neck and neck with two rounds to go, separated by just 1 point on differential. Pat Cummins is giving no guarantees of Marnus Labuschagne being part of October's tour of South Africa. The 32-year-old hasn't scored a test century since 2023. The test captain Cummins says selectors will meet in the coming weeks.
4: He's not scored the runs he would have liked. You know, I did say a couple of days ago, and I think it still stands, he's been batting fantastically well kind of off the field, but it doesn't mean much. You've got to kind of convert that into runs out there.
3: And in Formula One, Lando Norris has made it back-to-back wins, taking out the Dutch Grand Prix. Australian Oscar Piastri finished in sixth position. That's sport. I'm Mike Pearsall.
0: It's 10:04. That's the latest news and sport.
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6: Emerald Hills outside the shopping centre. A couple of cars involved in a crash southbound on Camden Valley Way approaching Raby Road. There's very heavy traffic there. The cars themselves are in the centre median. At Kensington, a woman hit by a car on Anzac Parade at High Street. They have the northbound side closed now, diverting traffic into High Street, and there are heavy delays. At Mascot, General Holmes Drive, slow run past Foreshore Road southbound down towards the airport tunnel. Also the City West Link and the M4 tunnel slowing a bit onto the Anzac Bridge. And Ingleside, there's works, Powderworks Road at Ingleside Road. 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
0: Mostly sunny throughout the day, light winds, a top of 22 degrees on the coast, 25 in the west. Cloudy with rain tomorrow, showers and a possible storm Wednesday. Partly cloudy Thursday, Friday, those conditions continuing into the weekend. Right now, 19 degrees in town, humidity 67%, 17 at Bankstown, Campbelltown, Penrith, 16 at Lucas Heights. I'm Josh Bryant. 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
12: Second hour of the program. Hope you had a great weekend. Wasn't the weather nice? Jeez, it was a nice weekend. If you'd like to join in, 131873, you can have your say for Amaysim, amaysim.com, and tell your pricey telco where to go. 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Just before we get back into the news, John O'Dunham will join us in the next 10 minutes, the New South Wales Health Minister later this hour as well. Big thank you to all those wonderful listeners who joined us on board the Spirit of Migaloo on Friday. I know Michael enjoyed his time out at Old Government House. Great to hear Andrew Moore having a chat to Michael. I saw Andrew, or as I call him, Drufus, out at the football on the weekend. He's been through his health battles, but, gee, it's nice to see him back at the football and doing what he does best, calling the rugby league, Andrew. And I think he'll probably end up calling some cricket over the summer as well. He likes to, get out there and amongst it. But on Friday on the boat, so good to meet all of our listeners. And I received a really lovely message, in fact, an email over the weekend from Lee. Lee's from Dapto and says, Mark, I was lucky enough to win a seat on the cruise to celebrate 100 years of 2GB. I have never been able to afford such a luxury in my whole life. And now being on a pension, I have no chance of achieving it. Thanks to 2GB and your show, I had a once-in-a-lifetime cruise on the harbour on Friday. Thank you so much. Well, Lee, thank you for firstly sending me that lovely email, and secondly, thank you for coming along. Because I said to everybody on the boat, I think I said it off air and I'll say it again on air, if it's not for the support of you, our loyal listeners, we don't sit here doing what we do. We're judged on ratings. We're judged on how many people are listening to us. So the reason we're here is because of you listening to us right across Australia and these days on the 2GB app. And I think when you break down radio ratings these days, and I'm sure Michael will agree with me, one of the real telling points for me is, gone are the days of shows being networked for a whole range of stations. And I'm sure you've heard presenters in the past say that, you know, they're broadcasting through, you know, 90 stations or 60 stations. There's no need anymore. And I'm not taking anything away from those network stations that take our program. We love our friends at 2CC in Canberra. We love 2LT in Lithgow. But the beauty of the 2GB app is you can listen wherever you are. I remember at the Easter show, a bloke came up to me, a farmer. He said, I'm down here with some cattle. And he said, I listen to you in the tractor every day. I got the 2GB app on. I listen to Ben in the morning because he's up early, listens to me, Michael, Clinton. So even overseas, big footy games. I had a couple of messages on Friday night as I was calling the footy from people listening to us overseas while they're on holidays. So if you haven't already downloaded the 2GB app, I suggest you do it because you get us crystal clear and loud wherever you're listening to us, right across Australia and the world. The other lovely email I got overnight came from an Uber driver by the name of Alan. He says, Mark, I'm a huge fan of 2GB and more specifically yourself. I listen to the radio station all day whilst on the road in my vehicle, providing Uber trips to passengers around New South Wales. A week or so ago, I listened to you talking about you being designated to purchase a farewell gift for Georgia, who was leaving you to head upstairs to another station, Nova. Well, late Friday afternoon, I received a pickup call around the northern beaches. A young lady got into my car and she straight away noticed that I was listening to Clinton on Sydney Now, live from Northies. I told her that I was a huge 2GB fan, but even more so of you, Mark, as I absolutely love, appreciate and respect your passion, guts and tenacity at holding these politicians, the likes of Matt Keogh, accountable to the people of Australia. Georgia is a lovely, polite and friendly young woman, and we had a wonderful 10 to 15 minute discussion on the way to my dropping her off safely at a destination. When I dropped off Georgia, she assured me that when she saw you, in the building. She would pass on my message, please continue the great work. Stay strong, from Alan the Uber driver. Yes, she did pass it on, Alan, and I was delighted to see your email, mate, and thank you for your kind words. And thank you for your support, because I often get into taxis and rideshare vehicles and they say, hey, that's what you look like. I said, yeah, disappointing, isn't it? One 3 1 8 7 3 is the number. On the way to the break, gee, the woke brigade struck again, folks. Darcy Fitzgerald's reporting this today in the Telegraph, the woke brigade coming after Book Week. Now, schools are banning witches, wizards, political figures, scary outfits and the inflatable costumes, as some educators fear the celebrations turn into Halloween, where the dress-ups are more important than the books. Students are being told to bring in evidence of who they are dressed as to avoid Book Week becoming a casual clothes day, and many schools are encouraging parents to ditch store-bought costumes and instead make something at home. But as the rules dictating costumes pile up, educators worry the real meaning of Book Week has been lost. Now, the first thing I thought when I read that, I thought, really? Now, to all the mums and dads out there listening, what's your experience when it comes to Book Week with your kids? I would have thought that it's one of the highlights on the school calendar. It's a day of pure magic with the kids marching into classrooms, beaming with pride, dressed up as their favourite storybook heroes, while parents breathe a sigh of relief after finding a costume that brought a smile to their child's face. Clearly not anymore. Yep, the woke brigade running our schools has decided to ruin the fun, transforming a day of joy into a minefield of rules and control. These educators want to strip the life out of Book Week, and it begs the question, why? Why is there a need for all these rules? So, the first one, banned characters, no witches, wizards, scary outfits or political figures. Inflatable costumes, zombies and popular movie characters are off limits. Some schools are now demanding students bring physical proof to describe who they're wearing. And then you've got stores like Kmart, Big W and Target offering affordable, convenient options for time-poor working parents. Yet some of these schools are pushing back, awarding prizes only to homemade outfits and guilt-tripping parents with rhetoric about not buying an outfit lacking imagination. I mean, come on. When did dressing up as Harry Potter or a classic fairy tale witch become a threat to education? The irony I find is quite staggering. If you just think about it for a second, right? And in a desperate attempt to police fun, these institutions are turning families off the event entirely. And what makes this overreach so infuriating is the double standard operating within our education system. Here's what makes me really angry. While these bureaucrats and school leaders panic over whether an 8-year-old's inflatable costume is too commercial or whether a fantasy wizard violates school values, they have no problem exposing young children to heavy-handed ideological agendas during class time, don't they? Now, what do I mean by that? Well, right across Australia, students are increasingly subjected to revisionist history lessons surrounding the arrival of the First Fleet and Captain Cook. Rather than teaching history with balance and context, classrooms are turning history into an exercise in historical guilt, leaving children feeling personally responsible for events that took place centuries before they were born. I had a mum write to me recently saying, Mark, my son came into my bedroom before school recently and said I was responsible for killing the Aborigines. Another mother wrote to me saying, Mark, my little girl asked if I'd apologised for stealing Aboriginal land. You see, the schools claim to ban fantasy costumes to keep the focus on learning, yet they happily bring contentious, politically loaded debates straight to the desks of impressionable children. Enough is enough. I speak to my mates who are parents and they all say, Mark, we're sick of the micromanagement, the guilt-tripping and the constant shift away from core education. School should be a place where literacy is fostered through joy and where Australia's history is taught with factual integrity. It's not a place where fun is policed while political agendas are promoted. I think it's high time the federal and state education ministers across this country step up and rein in this ideological overreach in the classrooms. It's time to restore some common sense in our schools. Let the parents decide how to dress their kids for Book Week. Let's stop burdening the kids with all this historical guilt. And for goodness sake, can we just let kids be kids? Jump on the line. Let me know whether you agree or disagree. At the end of the day, an 8-year-old in an inflatable costume isn't a threat to education. It's just a kid having fun. 16 past 10.
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6: Problems in the mountains. Great Western Highway remains closed between Little Hartley and Mount Victoria with the ongoing road damage. Also works at Mount Tomar on Bell's Line of Road. But now a truck rollover and someone trapped. That's at Veranding on the eastern side of Mount Tomar. Emergency services on their way. Bell's Line of Road. Emerald Hills, a crash. Camden Valley Way southbound at Raby Road. At Kensington, Anzac Parade remaining closed at High Street northbound following an earlier car and pedestrian crash. And a fire now through George's Hall in McLean Street with fire trucks on the way. This is Will Bottom on Sydney's traffic leader, 2GB.
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12: 19 past 10. I'll check in with Senator John O'Dunham in just a second on all of this confusion around One Nation's immigration and net overseas migration policy. Mum says here, Mark, sports stars aren't encouraged either. My son is being defiant and dressing as Ronaldo and taking his Ronaldo book to school. I was quite taken by this one as well. In fact, I'll get to that in just a second. But firstly, from Lauren, Mark, my boys are in their late 30s. Book week was my worst nightmare. There was no such thing as spotlight to grab a costume. I was not all crafty, and I used to be so embarrassed about what I could come up with as a costume. Other parents would make elaborate costumes, and I'm sure my boys were just as embarrassed as I was. I delight now in seeing the wonderful costumes my grandchildren get to wear to book week. Thank you, Lauren. This is the one that I like, though. Adam the truckie. Mate, my old man put a dressing gown and a pair of slippers on me and sent me to school for book week as Hugh Hefner. Imagine the blowback if I did that today. Let me bring in Senator John O'Dunham, the Shadow Home Affairs Minister. He's online. Senator, good morning to you.
20: Good morning, Mark. Thanks for having me.
12: You've heard us talking about book week. You're probably not familiar with the story. There's educators up here in New South Wales that want kids to prove who they're representing. They're taking the fun out of book week. You've got young kids. You got any issues with book week?
20: No, I've got no issues with Book Week, and I think this is the problem when our schools turn into environments where wokeism takes over and do-gooders take, as you say, the fun out of everything. I mean, let kids be kids.
1: Yes.
20: They've got favourite characters, they've got heroes, let them dress up rather than this crap they go on with in our education system. Please focus on getting our kids to be able to read, write and add up rather than all the stuff they go on with. It makes my blood boil.
12: Well, I'm going to pinch one from the politicians like you guys in Canberra. Hear, hear. I'm with you. Now, can we get on to One Nation? This is what David Farley said yesterday in relation to their net overseas migration plan.
21: So, potentially an extra 100,000 on top of the 130,000.
22: Yeah.
21: It's 130,000 plus 100,000.
22: It's 100, a minimum of 100, but the 130,000 is what we call the true NOM.
21: Right. But you're saying it needs to be 130,000 NOM plus about 100,000 more.
22: Yeah, at a minimum.
21: Okay.
12: Well, Pauline Hanson, Senator's been forced to come out and clarify it. Barnaby Joyce attempted to do the same this morning on Sunrise, saying that Mr. Farley simply misspoke. What's your take on it?
20: Well, I think if a party wants to be a credible contender for government, which is what One Nation are saying they are, then they've just got to get their story right. I'll let them explain their policies and what the numbers actually mean. At the end of the day, I think Australians are rightly fed up and have lost faith with most political operatives around their capacity to rein in migration numbers. That's why our plan, we've talked about, you know, linking the people that come into this country, the number of people that come into this country with the houses built. It's a pretty straightforward proposition. That'll take us, I reckon, based on Labor's failure to build houses below 200,000, and we'll have a proper, clear number well before the election. But we're not just going to pluck a number out of thin air. We've got to get the number right. We're going to make sure it's sustainable. And more importantly, the people that come here have to make a contribution. No free rides. And you've got to share our values. It's a pretty straightforward proposition, and I would say to One Nation, just get on one page and then people will be able to take you seriously in this debate.
12: Well, see, Jono, the point I made off the top of the show is that you'll remember that Barnaby Joyce struggled to explain their housing policy, and then I had Senator Sean Bell on this show the following day, and he made an absolute mess of it as well. We've got David Farley who goes on national television, and Barnaby Joyce says he simply misspoke. That this wasn't a small mistake. This was another 100,000 on top of the 130,000 figure that Pauline Hanson has been pointing to. So I think we're right to highlight the fact that One Nation leader and the One Nation MP, David Farley, are on completely different pages, aren't they not?
20: Well, they are. That's exactly what it looks like. And when you have a backroom operator, James Ashby, sent out on TV last night with a mop to literally holding a mop as he was on TV saying he's out to mop up the mess, you know there are problems. It wasn't a small mistake. This is true because he went into detail. That means that party room have had a lot to say about that, and the thinking behind what David Farley says does indicate that it can't just be the 130,000. But at the end of the day, I mean, One Nation and Pauline Hanson in particular have been telling us for 30 years that they've got the answers on migration. Well, then if they have the answers, I would just love to know where they stand on this stuff. Is it 130? Is it 130 plus minimum of 100? Is it a far higher figure? This is what they need to be clear with for all Australians, and the sooner we have that, the sooner we can get on with the debate.
12: And I've been fairly consistent with when it comes to One Nation. You know, I respect what they're doing in the polls, and there's a lot of people out there at the moment looking for an alternative to the major parties, and that's something you guys need to address within the coalition, and I know you're doing that right now. But we've got a Victorian state election coming up. We've got a New South Wales state election early next year. We've got a federal election in 18 months' time. Is One Nation and their candidates going to be on the same page, or is it going to be left up to Mr. Ashby and Ms. Hanson to go out there and clean up the mess, in James Ashby's words, every time one of their candidates gets it wrong?
20: Well, this is what voters have to consider, because governments are made up of more than one or two people. You know, Albo has 94 people in the House of Representatives. We'd like a bigger share of those ourselves, but at the end of the day, if you have a functioning party and a properly functioning government, you've got to delegate responsibility. And at this point in time, every time someone other than Pauline Hanson is out saying or doing something, the leader or her chief of staff or their national director have to come out and clean up the mess. So this is what voters need to look at when it comes to who they're going to cast their vote for. So it's great to have your headline-grabbing announcement or a speech that might be controversial or contentious to get a little bit more media coverage, but when you cast your vote for someone, they may well be in power, and what we've seen this week and recent weeks and months does not engender confidence for me.
12: Jono, while I've got you, I'll come to Dave Sharma's comments in just a moment in relation to ASIO, but I wanted to get your thoughts on a petition that's been circulated and has been signed by thousands of people. I'm going to catch up with the petition organiser, Marnie Pearlstein, in the final hour of the program. She wants Islamic hate preachers, pro-Palestinian influencers, and the Prime Minister himself, Anthony Albanese, called to face an extended Royal Commission into anti-Semitism and social cohesion. Is that something the Coalition would support?
20: Yeah, well, in fact, Julie and Lisa last week tried to get the Royal Commission terms and dates extended for this very reason. If this Royal Commission is to do what we as a country were promised it would do, it is to look at every bit of information from the leader of the government, that is the Prime Minister, down, nothing to be hidden or held back. So, because if we are to properly learn from the mistakes that led to Bondi, and there are some terrible, heinous mistakes made by decision makers through this whole long, drawn-out history, then we need to have it all on the table. And that includes state and territory, law enforcement, intelligence agencies, ministers, the Prime Minister, so we can have a Royal Commission that gives us a handbook on how to avoid this sort of stuff from ever happening again. So it's the kind of thing we as a coalition want to see, and I commend Julie and Lisa and Marnie Pearlstein for the work they've been doing.
12: One of your colleagues in the Senate is a former ambassador to Israel, Dave Sharma. He's rebuked ASIO for being too slow to recognise the dangerous acceleration of anti-Semitism after October 7, 2023, and he's called for a natural end to the appointment of special envoys for faith groups. Do you agree with him?
20: Yeah, well, I tell you, a symptom of a broken society is when you've got to have special rules or arrangements in place to protect certain groups in our society or deal with issues they face unique to that society. Australia should be a country where we're all equal, where we all live under one flag, where we all celebrate the same values and sing the same national anthem, because that's what makes us Australian. The fact that we have to have special envoys for particular groups in our country shows us there's something wrong. So the job of this Royal Commission, and of course of the government and all community leaders, is to fix what's wrong. And once we've done that, why would we need special envoys for any group? It's terrible what has happened, particularly with regard to our Jewish Australian community, the fact that we have to have a special envoy to deal with anti-Semitism. I dream of a country where it doesn't matter what you look like, what skin colour you have, what religion you are, where you're from, perhaps even what language you speak, you are treated equal in this country, provided you come here, embrace what's good about our country, make a contribution, get on with life and make this country a wonderful place to live. Then there should be none of these issues. And this is where this government have fallen down. And this is in part what led to the terrible events that occurred in Bondi. When governments don't stand up for what we believe in and what's great about this country, we end up in a society where we need to employ envoys. So I agree with Dave Sharma. These things need to come to a natural end, and we need to get it right for all the people in our country that face this sort of persecution.
12: All right, two quick ones before you go. I'm going to keep the pressure on this Matt Keogh, the Minister for Veterans Affairs. His treatment of our veterans last week was absolutely shameful, and I've still got veterans writing to me. So to all those veterans who are writing to me, I'll see if we can catch up with Michael McCormack, the Shadow Veterans Affairs Minister. I understand he's got some meetings taking place today, and I'm led to believe, Jono, and I'm putting on the spot here, that Angus Taylor's written to the Prime Minister about this cap on allied services, health services for our veterans. Mate, this is just wrong. I mean, these people have fought for this country. They've prepared to put their body on the line to fight for the freedoms that we enjoy, including the jobs of politicians just like yourself down there in Canberra, and what Matt Keogh had to be forced into meeting with them last week. How can he possibly continue as the Minister for Veterans Affairs?
20: And that's our view. It's a no-brainer to fix this issue when it comes to the cap on funding for allied health services for veterans. Like you say, these are people that make a choice. It's not just like any other career choice. It is a choice that could lead to the end of their life. When you go out and you're on the front line and you're sacrificing all that you do, then you deserve our recognition, our respect and our support. And for Return servicemen and women, they should get nothing less than that, be it funding through government programs or, you know, I can't believe I have to say this, respect from members of parliament. Like, we are community leaders. Again, to this point earlier on, what makes Australia great? People who want to lay down their life for our country and what is good about it, our system of law, our democratic systems, etc. Then as ministers, as members of parliament, we should be respectful of them. So how on earth that bloke thought his behaviour was acceptable is beyond me.
12: And just reverting back to net overseas migration, has the coalition settled on a number yet? I challenged Angus Taylor on it a couple of weeks ago. We know that One Nation is sticking to 130,000. We've got the Albanese government at 225,000. I get people write to me saying, you know, this talk of linking the number of houses you can build is total rubbish. You link migration numbers to the number of people you need to fill critical jobs, not to how many dwellings you can build. So have you come up with a number yet, Jono?
20: Well, we're pretty close to this, Mark. Just on that, though, I mean, your listeners make a very good point. Can I say the number one is what we need as a country, who we need, the skills and where they need to be put, like mining engineers in Emerald or Mount Isa or someone, a doctor in Wangaratta, whatever. It's about need first. Then you come to capacity. You should never have more than you can fit in, but we should never bring in people we don't need to grow the economy.
12: So what's the number?
20: The number will be with you soon. Don't worry. Like, I will tell you this, and I think the most important part of what we as a coalition are doing as part of our plan is to make sure people understand how we arrive at that number. Part of the puzzle's out there. That is the number of houses we build. But we will make sure people understand how we arrive at the number. Let me just
12: challenge you on that, Senator. I've got to be honest with you, right? And I try and be fair and reasonable to all politicians.
20: You always are.
12: But why is there a delay in nominating a number? I mean, if One Nation can nominate theirs, Labor's nominated theirs, forget about the Greens, I mean, they're just irrelevant. Well, why can't the coalition, if you want to be considered as a legitimate option at the next election, why can't you give us a number?
20: Well, let me tell you this. The world in 2028 is going to be a very different place to the world in 2026. There's going to be a whole range of things that need to be factored in arriving at a number. So look at what Labor do. They set a number every year for the following year. They never stick to it because they haven't got control of the situation.
12: Andrew Bragg went to the press club and said 180,000. Is it close to 180,000? Where are we at?
20: Based on the number of houses being built, it'll be less than 200,000. So it could be 180, but this is the thing. I'm not going to speculate on it. One Nation say 130,000. It could be more. It sounds like it will be. But the point is, you've got to have a robust number guided by actual hard evidence. How many houses? How many do we need in outer suburban Perth, in outback New South Wales? We will have a proper number borne out by evidence and what our country needs, not plucked out of thin air like One Nation's and Labor's rubbery target. That's going to be the difference between us and them. We'll have a plan to bring it down and we'll prove how we'll do it.
12: All right, Jono. Good man. Thanks for joining us, mate. I appreciate it.
20: Thanks, Mark. Take care.
12: There he is, Senator Jono Dunningham, Shadow Minister for Home Affairs and Immigration. We'll get there eventually. I've got to be honest, I'm sick of asking for the number. But I just don't know what's taking them so long. It's the reason why, you know, One Nation's getting the jump on them. I know there's all this confusion given what David Farley said yesterday and Pauline Hanson and the other colleagues have come out and had to clarify the position of One Nation and what that policy actually is. And, you know, we're still 18 months away from an election, but now's the time when people are starting to think, right, what's on the table? Where am I going? Who am I going to vote for? The longer you wait, I think they're just doing themselves a disservice. Anyway, we'll leave that up to Angus Taylor to come up with in party room and in the shadow cabinet, and hopefully it's not too far away. 25 to 11.
1: G'day, gang. Vince Sorrenti here. 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I'll be there, along with Effie, Heath Franklin's Chopper, Jonathan Biggins and Phil Scott, and plenty more in a two-hour comedy showcase. The 2026 Sydney Comedy Review, presented by 2GB, December 29 at the State Theatre. 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
25: 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The lawyers you know and trust. Supporting you when you need it the most.
12: Well, 131873, the number. Yeah, a lot of people saying, how hard is it to come up with a number? If it was, you should, you know what, next time we talk to one of the opposition front benches, I'll just say, right, if there was an election held today, what's your number? Maybe then they'll answer it. I also mentioned there that I'm not going to take the heat and the pressure off Matt Keogh, the Minister for Veterans Affairs. The Shadow Minister, Michael McCormack, is going to travel to every state and territory across Australia over the next fortnight to hear directly from veterans, ex-service organisations, advocates and community groups about the proposed $5,000 cap on allied health services. The nationwide listening tour will provide veterans with an opportunity to share their experiences, concerns and recommendations, ensuring their voices are heard. So if we can find some time in his schedule over the next couple of days, we'll have a chat to him, Michael McCormack. His listening tour kicks off today in Queanbeyan, followed by Brisbane tomorrow. So we'll see if we can catch up with him. Otherwise, I'm sure one of my colleagues will, because it's obviously a big issue. And we've got to fight for our veterans who fought for us. Well, from federal issues to state issues, over $130 million is being invested in busy emergency departments by the men's government across the state. The investment is to further expand short stay units aimed at improving wait times at busy hospitals such as Campbelltown and St George. This comes as the men's government faces pressure from emergency departments to fasten patients' wait times. We've been inundated with stories from listeners of long lines as patients wait up to 4 hours at busy hospitals across the state. And you might remember the Premier Chris Minns, he used to visit the EDs and expose the long waiting times when he was opposition leader. Unfortunately for him and the state government, the wait times are now worse under his government. The Daily Telegraph is reporting treatment and admission stats at Westmead, Blacktown, St George, Prince of Wales and Canterbury hospitals are worse than they were in 2022. Ryan Parks, the Health Minister in New South Wales, he's on the line. Minister, good morning to you.
0: Good morning, Mark.
12: So are our hospitals worse or better since you've taken over, Minister?
0: Well, they're experiencing pretty big challenges. I just want to go through that data just so that your listeners are clear, and it's not to try and point any other way. It's just to be transparent in it. So that data essentially looks at the time for a person to get through the ED and back home and out the door. What we're seeing, Mark, is about a 24% increase.

0: So Dougherty's piece here, he's spoken to a whistleblower who's declared the Premier has stabbed nurses in the back since taking power. Ryan Park needs to pull up his big boy pants and take ownership of the problem. This is according to one of the nurses at Blacktown Hospital. Have you and Chris Minns got any plans to walk through these emergency departments and speak to these patients who are waiting hours and hours to see a doctor? I mean, it was all well and good for the Premier to turn up when he was the opposition leader in the early hours of the morning at St George, Canterbury, Westmead and Blacktown. Can we get him walking through these EDs and meeting with patients and appreciating how bad it is himself?
1: Yeah, well, I spend an enormous amount of time out at Blacktown Hospital. I mean, an enormous amount of time. I also do unannounced visits, did one recently at St George Hospital where I was today, and that's going to there where no one's around and just talking to patients and staff around what's happening. I get the pressures.
0: What about the Premier?
1: The Premier is in constant contact with me about hospitals and healthcare. He's constantly looking at ways and asking me to look at ways to take pressure off.
0: Let's be fair. He lives around the corner from St George Hospital. Why doesn't he walk into an ED at St George and see how bad it is for himself?
1: Well, he does. I mean, the ED staff at that hospital know Chris Minns very, very well. And they know him very well. He is a person, as the local member there, who's very familiar with the challenges of St George. I can assure your listeners that we spend an enormous amount of time, both as ministers as well as working through health, to look at ways in which we can take pressure off the system. That's why we're rolling out ratios. It's why we're doing more beds at places like Blacktown. It's why we're trying to invest in urgent care services to take pressure off our EDs. We're not pretending that there's not a challenge, Mark. I'm not pretending. I'm not that sort of a minister who pretends that everything's good when it's not. I don't believe that at all. I believe we need to continue to do more, and we're trying to do that with more beds, more staff and more services, and that will be our focus over the next 6 to 9 months, towards the end of this parliamentary term.
0: All right. Well, you've announced another $130 million for these short stay units today, which is obviously a good move. And we've just got to try and I couldn't think of anything worse than someone sitting in ED in excruciating pain, waiting over 20 hours just to alleviate that pain and get the assistance they need. So we've got to really focus in on this. I know I'm not suggesting this is an easy fix, and you've got a very difficult portfolio, and there's pressures coming from a federal level as well. But I just think when the Premier as opposition leader goes up to EDs and films himself exposing how bad it is, and it looks like it gets worse under a government that he leads, well, I think we're right to hold him accountable for it, and you too as the health minister. But I just guess keep us in the loop with any announcements you are going to make, but let's hope that we can get this sorted relatively quickly, because there are a lot of people out there that are feeling the pain and feeling the pressure as a result of these clogged emergency departments. Minister, I thank you for joining us.
1: Thanks, Mark, and I'll continue to work as hard as I can as the Premier will to try and take pressure off. I'm accountable. I'm the Health Minister. Happy to speak to you or your listeners anytime. I just want them to know that we are throwing everything at this under challenging circumstances, and we'll continue to do that.
0: All right, fantastic. There is Ryan Park, the Minister for Health, who's been good enough to join us on the program this morning. If you've been to an emergency department, what's your experience been like? I think it's fine for the minister to throw the data at us. You know, he talks about T1, T2, T3. But, you know, when a patient turns up to an emergency room and they're consulted by a nurse and triaged, and then they sit there for 23, 24, 26 hours, that's a big, big problem. Huge problem. And again, I want to stress, I'm not suggesting this can be fixed with the stroke of a pen. This is going to take time. It's going to take more and more help from both state and federal governments, because as Ryan Park rightly pointed out, there's pressure because of the aged care problems around beds and availability of beds. But we need to ensure that people are being treated in a timely fashion and they're being treated appropriately when they present themselves to an emergency department, be it at Blacktown, Westmead, St George, Prince of Wales, Canterbury, any hospital across the state of New South Wales. It's 8 minutes to 11. You can have your say for Amaysim. Amaysim.com, and tell your pricey telco where to go.
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3: It's a horror run if you're trying to get through the Blue Mountains. Obviously, Great Western Highway remains closed at Mount Victoria both ways, and now Bell's Line of Road closed as well with a truck rollover semi-trailer that's on its side at Barambing and blocking both lanes. So if you're at Richmond, planning to head west, divert there. If you are planning to head east, divert at Darling Causeway through Bell. Depending on where you're heading, that could add an extra hour and a half to your trip. And Campbelltown area, there's a large power outage, lights out on Narellan Road, Appin Road and others. 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
0: I'll come to your feedback after the news at 11 in relation to our hospitals. It's a shame the health minister's dropped off the line there because there's a power outage in the Campbelltown area. I'm told it's affecting Campbelltown Hospital, MacArthur Square. A whole range of traffic lights are out as well. Plus, we've got major problems in the mountains again. We've obviously got the closure of the Great Western Highway. Well, the Bell's Line of Road is closed in both directions because of a truck rollover. More on that after the news.
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4: We were talking about the 2GB app earlier. Dawn says, Mark, talk about the old days. When I first started listening to Ray, we had a dial-up computer and I heard him on relay through Devonport in Tassie. Such great memories. Somehow life was simpler back then, but hearing you on the 2GB app is much easier. Yeah, Dawn's been listening to us in Victoria for many, many years, and she often keeps the boys in line on the weekend on the continuous call team when they get a little bit naughty, don't they, Dawn? And gee, Piggy was naughty on Friday night. Anyway, more on that after the news right now.
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12: It's 11 o'clock. Good morning. I'm Josh Bryant. The state government is defending its handling of the health system despite data showing some key hospitals are going backwards when it comes to treatment times. Wait times for treatment and discharge at facilities including St George and Westmead are now longer than when the Premier used them as part of a campaign. Health Minister Ryan Park has told Mark Levy there has been a rise in the number of the most unwell patients presenting at hospitals, but he knows there is more work to do.
13: And I can understand the frustration of a person sitting in an ED now who's been waiting a long time. I get that. What we're trying to do is increase the number of beds, so we're expanding many of our hospitals, particularly in Western Sydney. We've rolled out ratios in many of our emergency departments because we need to see additional staff.
12: A second pedestrian has now died following a crash in Sydney's southwest. A man and woman were taken to hospital in critical conditions after being struck by a vehicle at Lakemba last month. A 43-year-old died in hospital 5 days later. A 64-year-old man has now died as a result of his injuries. The investigations into the crash are ongoing. A new poll shows One Nation's popularity has dropped sharply while the opposition has regained ground. The latest Demos survey reveals support for the minor party has fallen 5 points to 24%, largely driven by a decline among female voters. The coalition's primary vote has risen to 25%, putting them just 1 point behind the federal government. A man's been refused bail, charged over an alleged hit-and-run in Sydney's northwest. The 29-year-old was arrested by police in Bushland after a man was trapped under his van with critical injuries at Carlingford. He was charged with driving while disqualified and failing to submit a breath analysis. A world-first treatment delivered at Sydney's Children's Hospital has stopped up to 80 daily seizures for an infant suffering a rare genetic disorder. Baby Bodie accessed the life-changing medication just 6 weeks thanks to a new fast-track system for the therapies that target complex childhood diseases. The Children's Hospital's Dr. Michelle Lorenzo says the treatment pathway is a major medical milestone.
14: It can take months or years for a treatment to move from discovery to the patients who need it, because we just don't have the mechanisms of thinking about how to safely and ethically give it to patients in a short period of time. So that's why we've developed this innovative therapies pathway.
12: Also making news, fire crews are responding to a house fire which is burning in both stories of a George's Hall home, but there are no reports of any injuries at this stage. In finance, the All Ords trading up 32 points at 93.02, one Australian dollar currently buying 71.7 US cents.
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15: Former Roosters superstar Joey Manu will return to rugby league, signing a 2-year deal with the PNG Chiefs from 2028. Wrapping up round 25, the Tigers upset the Roosters 25-24 and the Sharks beat the Titans 30-22. Wallaby centre Len Iketau has put himself on notice ahead of the two-test tour of Argentina. The star centre missed the Japan series through injury, with newcomer Isaac Henry impressing in midfield. Iketau says he'll need to lift his game to keep hold of his jersey.
16: In terms of competing for the position, it's nice. It's really refreshing to have, you know, some boys push through and put a lot of pressure on the guys who are starting.
15: Wyndham Clark has won the PGA Tour's BMW Championship in the second week of the playoffs. Aussies Adam Scott and Minwoo Lee have done enough to qualify for next week's Tour Championship. That's sport. I'm Mike Pearsall.
12: 11:04, that's the latest news and sport.
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18: Campbelltown area traffic lights out with a large power outage. That includes some on Narellan Road, on Appin Road and on Badgally Road as well. Big problem is Barambing, a truck rollover which has Bells Line of Road closed in both directions. There are diversions in place there for light vehicles, but for heavies, divert at Richmond if you're planning to head west, and a Darling Causeway through Bell if you were planning to head east, and then you can use the Great Western Highway instead of Bells Line of Road. And also through Ultimo, we have traffic lights out. That's the corner of Harrison MacArthur Streets. 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
12: Mostly sunny throughout the day. Light winds. A top of 22 degrees on the coast, 25 in the west. Cloudy with rain tomorrow. Showers and a possible storm on Wednesday. Partly cloudy Thursday, Friday. Similar conditions for the weekend. Right now, 20 degrees in town. Humidity 64%, 19 degrees Bankstown, 18 at Campbelltown, Penrith and Terry Hills, 17 degrees at Lucas Heights. I'm Josh Bryant. 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
21: This is Mornings with Mark Levy. Right across Australia.
4: Yeah, coming up this hour in the final hour of the show, we'll talk to the woman who's put together a petition calling for an extension to the Royal Commission. And I note the Premier, Chris Minns, has just held a press conference and he's backing these calls for an extension to the Royal Commission. So we'll talk to that particular woman coming up in the next 15 minutes. I'll also get to your calls on the state of our hospitals in just a moment. But let's just take stock for a second. We've got a few issues happening around our city. I want to bring in Will Bottom, who can tell us about a number of different things. And on the way to Will, I want to congratulate him and my colleague Ben Fordham, because we picked up a Kennedy Award on Friday night for our rolling coverage of the Bondi Beach terrorist attack. Now, as I said on Friday night when I was calling the footy and Will actually alerted me to it along with Greg Burns, I said, look, we don't like to be awarded anything for what we do on those particular nights, but it's nice to be recognised for the role that we played on a night that this city will never forget. And Will was certainly a big part of our coverage. He was down there at Bondi, and he's a bit of a roving reporter when these big things happen, because he gets a lot of good information, and he painted a fairly grim picture for us down there at Bondi in the hours and minutes after the Bondi Beach terrorist attack. And both Ben and I are in here hosting our coverage. So thank you to the judges, and congratulations to all our media colleagues on their efforts in being awarded Kennedy Awards on Friday night at Royal Randwick. But let's bring in Will. Will, let's start off with the mountains, because I know a lot of people are on the roads. We've got this truck rollover, mate, which has caused the closure of the Bells Line of Road. Is that right?
18: Yeah, it is, Levy. So it's already been a nightmare trying to get through the mountains in recent times with the closure of the Great Western Highway between Little Hartley and Mount Victoria. That obviously puts more vehicles onto Bells Line of Road, which is now closed at Barambing. We've had a semi-trailer in the dip there in the 80k zone has crashed and rolled, and it's on its side now and blocking both sides of the road. So that's going to be in place there for hours, that closure. They have called for heavy tow trucks and other resources that are on their way there. The driver's okay, managed to climb out of the truck and is just suffering some minor abrasions, but traffic-wise it is causing lengthy delays. Obviously, Transport for New South Wales advise the diversions for westbound at Richmond, and you'd have to go down, get down towards the M4 and then use the Great Western Highway instead. And if you're planning to head east out of Lithgow, divert at Bell onto Darling Causeway, then use the Great Western 2. That's suitable for all vehicles, including trucks, but it could add an extra hour and a half to your trip depending on where you're going to and from. But if you are already in that area, they won't tell you this because it's not one of their roads, but there is a side street on the northern side of the Great Western Highway, which is Barambing Crest. So if you're already in that area, you will be able to head into that, and it loops around and comes back onto the Great Western, and that'll allow you to pass that truck rollover.
4: All right, that's the first one, Will. So from the mountains, we come back to Sydney. Reports of this house fire at George's Hall. Have you got any more on that?
18: Yep, there are 7 fire and rescue trucks on scene there, plus inspector. That's about 25 firefighters. They were called just after 10 o'clock this morning. They took a lot of 000 calls. There was a lot of black smoke coming from that house. house. They've been managed to contain it now to that house. They had an aerial appliance up over the top of it, like a cherry picker type fire truck, plus crews down on the ground with their hoses. A two-story house. It was well alight, flames on both levels and a lot of smoke coming out of it. Thankfully, they've done a good job there. Firefighters remain on scene, but they have got a fair bit of extinguishment onto that.
4: All right, and then this power outage at Campbelltown, that's having an impact on traffic lights, the hospital, MacArthur Square, and we're hearing power might not be back on until about 3:30 this afternoon. You hearing the same?
18: Yeah, so earlier that was affecting about 2,500 Endeavour Energy customers. It now looks like it's affecting just under 1,000, but it extends for a huge area. So on the Narellan side, it starts from just before the Botanic Gardens at Mount Annan, then goes over into Bradbury past the hospital and MacArthur Square, and then it goes up towards Blair Mountain, takes out all that train station area around Campbelltown, the mall and those kind of things as well. So there's traffic lights out. Police are at some of the major intersections on point duty, but there's too many of them for them to cover. So if you're on Narellan Road, there's a lot of lights out. Appin Road has a lot out as well. There's some out on the Moroxley Bypass, Demerick and Queen Streets, lights out. Hurley Street, Campbelltown, lights out as well. Also some out on Bad Galley Road, which are all busy roads and busy intersections. And it has impacted MacArthur Square, Campbelltown Mall, schools, the hospital, they've all been impacted as well. So that power's expected to be restored a little later on this afternoon.
4: Geez, you're good. You are good, Will Bottom.
18: Thanks, Levy.
4: I do have one for you, though. Princess Highway at Engadine, opposite the Maccas, there's a woman standing at some traffic lights. What colour dress are you wearing?
18: No idea. I'll get on to that now.
4: Thank you, Will. Thank you. Will Bottom looking after the traffic for us. Now, we get to the hospital, the state of the hospital. So, good morning, Mark. I've been waiting in the ED at Wollongong for over 13 hours. I've been through open-heart surgery and ongoing medical issues. Our hospital system is broken and needs to be fixed, if that's possible. I've been in hospital multiple times and always I've been told that they have no beds or no staff. This needs to be investigated. The minister should go down to Wollongong and see what happens. Well, Stevie's a local. He's a local member, so I know his staff are listening, and I'm sure they'll put that on the list for him to go and have a look at. Hans is at Mossman. Hans, good morning to you.
0: Mark, good morning. I recently went to Royal North Shore Hospital in an ambulance, and I was wheeled inside to a waiting area, which was fine, but I had to wait for over an hour before we could get in to see a doctor. I understand that they were busy, but I counted 16 paramedics with 8 ambulances all in the same way, they're all waiting to go inside. They were not allowed to leave, or they couldn't leave without their stretchers before they went inside. I had to go inside to get into a bed, and then they took the stretcher back, which is crazy. There should be a waiting area where we can transfer to a temporary bed and then inside to see a doctor.
4: Well, the ramping is a problem, Hans, and I sometimes drive past St. Vincent's Hospital, RPA Hospital, I should say, if I'm on the way back from meetings to sort of duck into King Street, Newtown to get back to the Sutherland Shire, and the amount of ambulance I see parked in that waiting bay is extraordinary. And by the looks of things, and I'm speaking without confirmation here, but it looks like some of those patients are actually lying on the bed inside the ambulance because the back's open, and the paramedics are standing there talking to somebody, lying on a bed. So it's a real problem. There's a lot of pressures, obviously, the pressure of the amount of people we're letting into the country. There's the pressure because of the aged care system, which isn't improving, and some of the other issues that the Health Minister, Ryan Park, mentioned when he joined us in that last hour. Thanks for calling through, Hans. Bruce is at Panania. Bruce, good morning.
2: G'day, Mark. How are you, mate? Yeah, I waited 18 hours with an axe in my foot at Bankstown. A bloody tough gig, that one.
4: Jeez. 18 hours?
2: Yep. Got there about 5 in the arvo, and I don't think I walked out to early hours of the morning. Look, they're doing their best, but it is what it is. You basically just got to hang in there. Where can you go with an axe in your foot?
4: Well, exactly, mate. You all right now?
2: Yeah, mate. All back on deck.
4: Jeez. You know what you are, Brucey? You're just a tough dicky-die Aussie, mate, eh?
2: Yeah, thanks, Mark. How are you, mate? Congrats. You have enjoyed your day.
4: Good on you, buddy. Thanks for the calling through. What about that? Axe in his foot and he had to wait 18 hours. Gee whiz. I would have said, cut the foot off. Let me go home. David's at Blacktown. Morning, Dave.
22: Morning. How are you going?
4: Good, mate.
22: I had my daughter for 9 hours over 2 days. We had to go back a second time. Look, she had to wait in the ER area, but unfortunately, when she got into the ward, there are no beds. They've replaced the beds in Blacktown with chairs. So you can walk into a ward there and you'll find chairs, no beds. That's a big problem.
4: Mm. Well, David, it just adds to the long list of issues we've got in our hospital system at the moment. And I didn't realise and appreciate how bad it is. And it's all well and good for the Minister and the Premier to come out and continue to apologise for the state of our hospitals and how busy they are. But what are we doing to fix them? What are we doing to alleviate the pressure? Do we need to hire more nurses? Do we need more doctors? Do we need more beds? Do we need more rooms in these hospitals? We can't just keep apologising. We've actually got to fix the problem. David, thank you for calling through. Mark, I'm a nurse. They're not sitting in EDs because they're sicker. They're sitting there because there are no beds on the wards to transfer these patients. For him to say we are keeping as they are sicker is ridiculous. We are unable to get these patients out of the ED and into the ward they need to be on. That's from one of our listeners, Christy, who's a nurse. So there's more and more examples coming through. Look, I could be here all day talking about some of the issues with our hospitals. I'm just reading through some of these messages here. They're individual cases. Look, we'll add them to our file and let's just hope that we can alleviate some of this pressure, because when we've got patients sleeping on floors in emergency departments, when we've got people sitting in chairs who are in crippling pain waiting for an operation, that's just not good enough. It's not good enough. Not in a country like ours, where we should have one of the best health systems in the world. We obviously do, but it's just under pressure. So those patients aren't seeing the doctors and getting the care they need in a timely fashion. 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
18: Power outage in the Campbelltown area. Lots of traffic lights blacked out, including Narellan Road, also Appin Road, the Moroxley Bypass, Hurley and Demerick Streets, and there's some out on Badgally Road as well. In the Blue Mountains, Barambing, a semi-trailer that's rolled and crossing over the both lines of the Great West, Bells Line of Road. So Bells Line of Road's closed. Closed in both directions. Diversions are via the Great Western Highway and Darling Causeway. Could add an extra hour and a half to your trip. And there's heavy delays now, the M7 at Balcombe Hills. This is Royal Bottom, Sydney's 2GB.
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4: 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In the meantime, at 11:21, as you would have heard on the show last week, we spoke to Shadow Minister for Education, Julian Lisa, who's been leading calls for an extension of the Royal Commission on Anti-Semitism and Social Cohesion. Mr. Lisa believes the hearings, which are due to conclude next week, should have involved the Prime Minister Anthony Albanese and some of the government's most senior front benchers. That push failed to gain traction, with the debate not proceeding during question time last week. But now it's not just the coalition calling for an extension. A petition launched yesterday calling for the commission to be extended has already attracted almost 2,000 signatures. And as I just mentioned, it's got the support of the New South Wales Premier Chris Minns, who's just held a press conference in Sydney. I thought we'd catch up with Marnie Pearlstein, a Jewish community advocate in Sydney and the woman behind the petition. I'm delighted to say she's on the line. Marnie, good morning to you.
23: Good morning. How are you?
4: Very well, thank you, Marnie, and thank you for what you're doing on behalf of the Jewish community. Run me through your thoughts on why the Royal Commission needs to be extended.
23: Well, I want to say firstly that I am a Jewish communal advocate, but what I'm doing when it comes to the Royal Commission, I think is something that affects every single Australian. I think the demise in social cohesion that we've seen in this country, I think some of the rising factors that need to be uncovered are pertinent to all of us, not just to the Jewish community. And the reason I believe an extension is needed is, firstly, I want, I created a petition because I want the public to have an opportunity to say how they feel about this. But I think an extension is needed because so many of the people who I feel should be called to give evidence have not been called up to give evidence. Yes, as you mentioned, some senior politicians who I think have, you know, failed in their leadership roles and haven't been held to account. And they're directly responsible for the breakdown in social cohesion that we've seen over the last few years. But also, if we were conducting any kind of criminal trial, you would call to the stand the people accused of committing a crime. And some of the people that have been the most virulent anti-Semites in this country and people that have spread the most hatred and created the most social cohesion haven't been called to be able to give testimony themselves and have their opinions pushed back.
4: I couldn't agree more with you, Marnie, and I'd be willing to lend my signature to your petition, because I'll never forget that night, Marnie. And if you're not aware, for a couple of years leading up to that, we sat here on this program and warned about it. And I've been a staunch supporter of the Jewish community, and I've been steadfast in my opposition to the hatred that is permeating through our community and through our society at the moment. And I just am questioning what the rush is for this Royal Commission. Now, I know the Prime Minister is desperate to announce the findings the one-year anniversary of the worst terrorist attack we've ever seen and those 15 lives lost down there at Bondi Beach. But if we're to put together a final report and actually do something about anti-Semitism and social cohesion in this country, I would have thought if it needs to take another 6 months, 12 months, so be it.
23: I totally agree. And I think, look, I think one of the issues is that the terms of reference of the Royal Commission are fairly narrow, and they have been talking a lot about lived experience. But I was always under the impression that the Royal Commission was supposed to uncover the drivers of anti-Semitism. That's how it was sold to the community and to all of Australia. And the drivers of anti-Semitism, in my mind, have not been fully explored. We haven't really explored radical Islam and the issue that we have in Australia with that. People like Ibrahim Dadoon, the sheikh who was on the streets of Western Sydney on the 8th of October, saying that October 7 in Israel was a day of victory and that he was elated. Why hasn't he been called to the stand, for example? Nassar Mashni from APAN. You know, so that's just one area. But also another driver is this spread of progressive left-wing rhetoric that's gone into all our institutions. And that hasn't been uncovered either. So we haven't had people like Clementine Ford called to the stand, or people like Bob Carr, for example, or people like Maureen Faruqi. So I just think there is still a lot to uncover. Yes, maybe it's just a never-ending Pandora's box, but I think there's a lot more that we could be discussing. And as Chris Minn said this morning, we've already spent so much money on this Royal Commission. Why not just see it through to the final completion, make sure the money is well spent, and make sure that we get the result that we need to ensure a safer Australia for every single Australian.
4: You are brilliant, Marnie. You really are. The other people I really want to hear from, whether or not they turn up is probably a question for them, that these Islamic hate preachers that have been holding these sermons and, you know, spreading hate in our community, why should they not be compelled to give evidence at the Royal Commission?
23: They absolutely should, and they don't just spread hate about Jewish people. They spread hate about women. They spread hate about other minorities like the LGBTQI community. They are spreading a lot of hate, and that's basically because their ideologies are not compatible with how we live in the West. And that's fine. They can have their opinions, but I just think that they cannot get away with spreading hate in our streets publicly without being called to account.
4: You must welcome the fact that the Premier Chris Minns in New South Wales, who's been a great friend of the Jewish community in the days after and the months since the Bondi Beach terrorist attack, he's supporting the push for an extension to the Royal Commission, Marnie?
23: I'm very grateful for that, and I do welcome it. And he's supporting an extension for a push of a few weeks. And I would take that. A few weeks would be better than no more weeks, because we're in the final week of the Royal Commission now. But he has been such a support. I think he's been so amazing. You know, Bondi happened in New South Wales, in his state, and I think he would like to do everything to uncover the drivers that led up to that event.
4: A couple of quick ones before you go, Marnie, and I'm very appreciative for your time. I mentioned almost 2,000 signatures. Is that right? And how can people support this petition?
23: Oh, thank you so much for asking that question. Yes, it's at about 2,100 now, and it's on change.org. I created a petition in December. My first petition was to call for a Commonwealth Royal Commission, and that petition got 94,000 signatures. And it showed me and all of us what we can do when we as a society use our voice to tell government what we want and what we believe. So I would encourage anybody who thinks that there should be an extension of this Royal Commission to please go to change.org or to go to my Instagram page at Marnie Pearlstein, and there is a link straight to the petition in my bio or on my stories. And I appreciate you supporting it. I really am so grateful.
4: Marnie, the most important question this morning, and I don't think it's often asked enough, how is the Jewish community going right now? I was lucky enough to be in the room with Jewish leaders recently. It was a thank you night to David Ossip, the outgoing president of the New South Wales Jewish Board of Deputies, and I got to meet rabbis, members of your community, and they were very grateful and thankful for my support. But those people I speak to have said to me, Mark, the hatred is still there and nothing has really changed. And that breaks my heart, knowing that the worst terrorist attack ever committed on Australian soil, the deaths of 15 innocent people for simply practising their faith, dozens more seriously injured, some suffering life-changing injuries, how that hasn't affected change in this country is shameful. What's your experience, Marnie, in the months since the Bondi Beach terrorist attack?
23: Oh, I've been at two Jewish communal events in the last week, where at each event there were 500 people. One was last night in Sydney and one was during the week in Melbourne. And I think, you know, our community is fatigued. We're exhausted. We are really embarrassed that there is so much attention on our tiny community, and really concerned about the real world issue of safety. I send my child to school here and there are armed not just armed guards, but policemen out the front of the school. So I think there's the element of fear, there's the element of fatigue, but then there's the element of wanting, I think every single Jewish communal member wants every other Australian to understand that the threat is so much broader than just our community. The threat is just open to every single Australian. If this issue is not dealt with properly, there will be subsequent attacks, and those attacks won't merely be aimed at the Jews of Australia. So I think we're also very desperate to have the so-called silent majority wake up and speak up for their own safety as well. This is an Australian problem.
4: Gee, I'm so glad we had an opportunity to speak to you this morning, Marnie. And can I give you an open invitation? Anytime you want to jump on and have a chat on this program, I'd welcome that, because we need more powerful voices like yours. Good on you for what you've done, and good on you for what you continue to do, and know that the vast majority of Australians stand in solidarity with the Jewish community, because we do not want a repeat of what we saw on December 14 down there at Bondi. Thanks for your time as always, Marnie. I really appreciate it.
23: Thank you for all your support, Mark, for everything that you do. Thank you.
4: No problem. That's Marnie Pearlstein. Wow. What an extraordinary woman. A Jewish community advocate in Sydney, and the woman behind that petition. If you'd like to sign it, simply go to change.org. Change.org is where you find it. Wow. I hope those in the corridors of power are listening, namely the Prime Minister. It shouldn't take a petition. It shouldn't have taken a petition, and the pressure that was applied by the broadcasters on this radio network over the summer months in the weeks after the Bondi Beach terrorist attack to set up a royal commission. But let's not forget, Anthony Albanese was dragged kicking and screaming to set it up. What he should be doing now is extending it to ensure that we get to the bottom of why this hatred continues and why the Jewish community still feels under threat. 131873 to have your say. 2gb.com. 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
4: 23 minutes away from midday, I just wanted to get a plug in for the Nine Network 60 Minutes program this Sunday night. You'll probably see a clip tonight on the news, and I've got some audio here I can play. Shark attack survivor Leah Stewart has described coming face-to-face with a great white shark in an emotional interview, marking the first time the Sydney mum has spoken publicly since the brutal attack in which she lost part of her arm. The 34-year-old, as you know, was swimming down Coogee Beach on the morning of June 13 when she was bitten by the great white shark, and she's conducted an exclusive interview with the Nine Network 60 Minutes program. And you'll know that she has a little bub, an 18-month-old daughter. This is a little clip that we've been sent from 60 Minutes, Leah, and you'll be hearing plenty more about Leah on Sunday night on 60 Minutes.
24: Its face was horrific. I'll never forget its face. It was a monster.
25: Hi, I'm from the Coogee Beach. There's a lot of blood in the water.
24: I was holding onto my leg, and then I just thought of August. And I thought, she's not going to have a mum. She's going to grow up without a mum.
26: The most incredible hour of television.
24: I couldn't handle that. I didn't want her not to have a mum.
26: You'll see this year.
24: I just thought I'm going to fight it. I'll do everything I can to be here.
4: Yeah, wow. It'll be must-watch television on Sunday night, 60 Minutes, an exclusive interview with Leah Stewart. That's coming up this weekend. Now, I've got a double pass to give away tonight at the Barracks on Sunday the 27th of September to see the ARIA award-winning artist Katie Noonan and her band pay tribute to Jeff Buckley's iconic album Grace Like Never Before, in a critically acclaimed performance under the stars in the magic surrounds of Manly's North Head. And I thought, well, on the music topic, the New South Wales government has announced today $3.8 million in funding for live music venues. So they're going to support 33 pubs and clubs from Bathurst to Bega and Newtown and Cronulla. The latest round of funding will invest in screen and lighting, soundproofing and upgrading equipment. And it got me thinking of some of the best live music venues I've ever been to. And I used to live down the road from the Annandale Hotel, which had some big artists and big bands perform in there over the years. So let me throw it out to you. 131873, what was the old stomping ground to go to and watch some live music? And who did you see? Was it Midnight Oil, In Excess, even AC/DC? If you call through and nominate some of your favourite live music venues and who you've seen at that particular venue, you'll win a double pass to Katie Noonan at Night at the Barracks in Manly. So give me a buzz. 131873. It's off the back of this funding announcement from the New South Wales government. 33 pubs and clubs receiving some funding. So the old live music venues back in the day, who did you see at the Midnight Oil, NXS, ACDC? You let me know. 131873, and we'll give away that prize in just a moment. On this day back in 1972, continuing on a music theme, Neil Diamond recorded the album Hot August Night. So any chance to play a bit of Hot August Nights? Here's one of Neil Diamond's great hits. Geez, he's got a few to pick from. This is from the Hot August Night album released in 1972. Hope Peter Burns listening. This one's for you, Pete. Crunchy granola.

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1: Yes, welcome back. 10 minutes away from midday. On the way to Michael McLaren. Good morning, Michael.
5: Good morning, Mike.
1: Reg has been in touch.
5: Mm-hmm.
1: Well, it's for you, but I'm stealing it and reading it out on this show.
5: Okay.
1: Chook's tipping from last week is proof positive that the H5 bird flu has combined with mad cow and skipped to humans. What a shocker. Cannot wait for Chook's explanation on Wednesday. P.S. Love his work, really, from a South supporter.
5: Yeah. Well, Chook had an absolute barry. He got two. Look, I'll forgive him for not getting eight, because even yours truly would not have tipped the West Tigers. I was there. Mm. I was there with that crazy bloke out there working with you.
1: Paddy.
5: There was about nine Tigers fans in the ground, including myself and Natalie and Paddy and Olivia. We had a great day.
1: Have you got Olivia on board with the Tigers?
5: Oh, she's on board.
1: Oh, gay.
5: Black and gold forever. Yeah. Oh, it's a great game. Oh, go the Tigers.
1: You know what?
5: Is it too late to make a run for the finals?
1: Paddy did say on Friday that you're going out there on Sunday, and I didn't say it at the time, and I'm thinking, oh, it could be a long afternoon for poor old Michael.
5: Well, look, I bumped into Trevor Long on the way. I think he was going to the AFL, and his son's wearing the big Roosters. He's tall boy now, too, wearing the Roosters outfit. And I said, look, 40-0, I'll call that a win, you know, me being confident. That is Roosters 40, Tigers 0. Half time and it was 12-12. We're not going to win, but look, I'm happy we scored a few tries. I thought we'd get absolutely mauled. And then Jock Madden nails the field goal, yeah, a minute to go, and we got over this. It was great. Fantastic. Well done.
1: I was down at a place called Park, which is a little, what's P-A-R-C, Park Pavilion, ooh, I think they call it, down at Cronulla.
5: Yes.
1: Josh Morris was celebrating his 40th birthday.
5: Yes.
1: I left prior to the 4 o'clock game. I just went down for a bite to eat and a couple of beers. And his twin brother Brett's on the Roosters coaching staff. And I couldn't help myself. At full time at 6, I sent Josh a message. I don't think Brett will be coming. Twin birthday, mate, 40th birthday.
5: He might have needed to drown his sorrows. I don't know.
1: They would have been very disappointed.
5: Yes. No, but look, we'll address this with Chook on Wednesday. He was very confident. And he went, like, Chook, he went nuts. Like,
1: well, I'm on behalf of the listeners that follow his tips, I'm going to say this to you, Chook.
5: Yeah.
1: We're not angry. We're just disappointed.
5: We're disappointed.
1: Hmm.
5: I think he got cocky. Which for a Roosters fan is synergistic, but
1: you've got an unassailable lead. You should beat,
5: no, no, no, hang on. No. We had eight. Mm. It's now down to five.
1: Oh.
5: Two rounds to go. I mean, if Chook does another two out of eight, we're done. We're going to get run down.
1: I can't comment. I'm third last now. Anyway, what do you got coming up?
5: Well, other than a roasting of Chook, Anthony Roberts will join me. I think he's got a good idea here, trying to use the power of the state parliament to save some of these historic defence sites. I'll speak with him. Ben Folds, as in Ben Folds 5.
1: Ooh.
5: I'll have a chat with Mr. Folds, or is it Mr. 5? I'm not sure. And he's on his way out tonight at the barracks in Manly, so I'll have a chat to him before he does that. Trent here with all the motoring talk and the usual jibber that we go on with, and also Ted Bickford, who's the graffiti buster. If you notice, more and more graffiti all of a sudden.
1: Yeah.
5: It's in the most obvious places. I don't know how they do it.
1: Just before you go, Ben Folds 5, right?
5: Yeah.
1: That reminds me, the late, great David Morrow got into the lift here after calling the football. No, he was in here from one afternoon.
5: Yes.
1: He got in the lift and Boy George was coming down the lift. And he got in the lift and he said, "G'day, boy." That's all he said. And we said, "His name's not Boy." He goes, "Well, what else was I supposed to call him?" Say, Michael.
5: Later.
1: Michael McLaren coming up after midday. And yes, Mr. Five, Mr. Folds, he'll be there.

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1: Certainly is, and Nathan from Avalon has reached out to us via the win page at 2GB.com where you too can send through your good news stories. 10 years ago, we lost one of our rowers from Avalon Beach Surf Lifesaving Club to suicide, Mark. My wife and I started a fundraiser for youth suicide, the Gotcha for Life 24-hour row. It entails participants rowing on a machine continuously for 24 hours to raise vital funds for Gotcha for Life mental health and suicide prevention programs. We started with one surf club in the first year. 9 years later, we have over 60 surf clubs, schools and gyms in the fundraiser and have raised $2 million with money going to Gotcha for Life. Well, Nathan, firstly, congratulations and well done on what you've been able to do. And I'm delighted to say that you're now in the mix to win a new BMW iX1, the fully electric SUV. It's all thanks to Parramatta BMW. Keep those good news stories coming. Go to the win page at 2GB.com.
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6: Before I get out of here, there'll be more on the Sydney Swan story this afternoon. The AFL boss, Andrew Dillon, is set to front the media for the first time in the next 15 minutes. So Michael will keep you across all of that. And I've had a couple of people say, "Mark, when was that interview with the shark attack survivor, Leah Stewart?" That'll be shown on Channel 9 60 Minutes program this Sunday, August 30. So Sunday night, it'll air. That's it for me today. Thank you very much for your company. Start of a brand new week. And, gee, we've had a heap of emails, texts and phone calls through today. Thank you to my team. And, of course, Michael will be here after the news at midday, followed by Clinton Maynard for Sydney Now, then Adam with Sports Today, James with Money News, John Stanley tonight. Make sure you give him grief. He was picking on me last week for wanting to take travel sickness tablets, seasickness tablets. Guess who got sick on the boat on Friday? Yep, that man is you, John Stanley. I'll see you around the roundabout. Bye-bye.
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7: In this bulletin, hospital system under pressure, migration confusion for One Nation, and the scams you're most likely to run into. It's midday. Good afternoon. I'm Madeline McNeil. Emergency department short stay units are being expanded at six hospitals as data shows wait times at key facilities have gone backwards. Sasha Foote reports.
8: Fresh data shows median discharge times at facilities like St George and Westmead Hospital have declined over the past 4 years. The state government is attributing it to a rise in the number of most unwell patients presenting at hospitals and says a new $140 million investment in an extra 22 short stay units will help tackle overcrowding. Premier Chris Minns says it's an innovative approach to speeding up emergency room processing and keeping beds for very sick patients.
9: Doing it in a more efficient, effective way.
8: Another six units will be added after the initial rollout. Sasha Foote, Sydney.
7: A second pedestrian has died in hospital after a crash in Sydney's southwest last month. A 64-year-old man died from his injuries weeks after a 43-year-old woman was fatally injured in the same incident at Lakemba. Investigations into the crash are ongoing. One Nation claims an MP is still learning after he deviated from the party's official immigration policy. Federal politics reporter Nelson Scott.
10: One Nation says it would cap net migration at 130,000 people, a move it claims will protect infrastructure and essential services. But MP David Farley argues that figure excludes several major visa categories, effectively pushing the party's real target to 230,000, matching Labor. His senior colleague Barnaby Joyce has told Seven, Mr. Farley misspoke and new arrivals will be capped at 130,000.
11: Show me a political career where people haven't made a mistake and I'll show you a person who's not telling the truth.
10: The opposition's John O'Dunham says the confusion proves One Nation isn't across its own policy.
12: It wasn't a small mistake because he went into detail.
10: Labor claims it shows the minor party isn't fit to govern. Nelson Scott, Canberra.
7: A new opinion poll shows the opposition's now more popular than One Nation as women move away from the minor party. The latest demo survey shows support for the coalition has risen 4 percentage points to 25% ahead of One Nation on 24. Labor remains the most popular political party with a primary vote of 26%. A man's before the courts after being charged over a hit-and-run in Sydney's northwest. Toby Goff reports.
13: Emergency services were called to Ferndale Avenue in Carlingford where they found a 34-year-old man trapped under a van. He was freed by paramedics before being taken to Westmead Hospital where he remained in a critical condition. Police allege the 29-year-old driver abandoned the vehicle and fled on foot into nearby bushland. He was tracked down and arrested a short time later. Officers say he failed a roadside breath test and allegedly refused a secondary breath analysis. He was refused bail ahead of a court appearance today, fronting charges for driving while disqualified and not giving particulars to police. Toby Goff, Sydney.
7: The Swans coach is vowing to win back the trust of fans after some walked out before the men's game at the SCG. Five players have been stood down for breaches of club standards at a Melbourne hotel, and a police investigation into an allegation of sexual assault at a hotel is ongoing. There are reports those accusations now include multiple claims of sexual conduct without consent. 100 fines have been handed down by the state government as part of a crackdown on organisations breaching child safety laws. Launched in March, Operation Sentinel targets businesses failing to complete essential checks, with tutoring services and sports clubs among those penalised. Communities and Families Minister Kate Washington says they're also starting a crackdown on the risks linked to artificial intelligence.
14: AI is a new area and everyone must have policies, because child safety is everyone's responsibility and our government's ensured we have the strongest child safety regime in the country, because working with kids is a privilege, it's not a right.
7: A round table on how to stop teenage sexual assaults is due to be held in New South Wales within weeks. School leaders are due to meet with experts, young people, victim advocates and e-safety. The move follows six boys being charged over two separate alleged incidents across Sydney in recent weeks. It's Scams Awareness Week and experts are reminding Australians vigilance is the most effective way to avoid online fraud. Data shows some of the most common online scams are shopping traps and romance scams. ANZ Scams lead Ben Verhoef says customers should stop as soon as they feel something suspicious.
15: Scammers will prey on customers acting out of urgency and they will encourage the urgency. So the first thing we need is customers just to stop, not send any funds or engage with the scammers further until they seek further assistance.
7: Also making news, testing is underway on a potential second case of H5 bird flu in a long-nosed fur seal in South Australia, following the nation's first confirmed detection of the disease in a mammal. And Home Affairs is understood to be preparing to deploy a new fleet of drones to try to detect people smugglers off Australian shores. In finance, the All Ords is trading up 51 points at 93.20, one Australian dollar buying 71.69 US cents.
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17: Round 25 of the NRL has wrapped up with the Tigers stunning the Roosters 25-24 at Allianz Stadium. Coach Benji Marshall delighted for his troops after breaking an 8-game losing streak.
18: Without sugarcoating it, we had guys like on train and trial deals, development deals in the back line, playing against a team coming first. It's I'm just proud of the effort. And probably go as far as saying as a club, that's probably one of our best wins.
17: It sets up an exciting race for the minor premiership with the Warriors, Panthers and Roosters all level on competition points with two games to play. The Warriors just 1 point ahead of Penrith on differential. Brock Feeney has stolen the Supercars Sprint Cup with a dominant final race at the Ipswich Super 440. Heartbreak for Matt Payne. He was forced out from a winning position with engine failure midway through the race. And the England cricket team is dealing with yet another nightclub-related incident with bowler Bryden Carse arrested in Derby. That's sport. I'm Mike Pearsall.
7: It's 12:07. That's the latest news and sport.
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20: Major problems through the Blue Mountains continue after an earlier truck rollover at Barambing. That's a semi that was carrying scrap metal. It's all spilled out onto the road and is blocking both ways on Bell's Line of road. There are diversions in place there for light vehicles, but for heavies, stick to the Great Western Highway. That's your diversion, Great Western and Darling Causeway. Obviously, the Great Western remains closed at Mount Victoria. At Greenacre, wires down on Boronia Road, which is closed, and at Kensington, had a lady run over by a car earlier on Anzac Parade, with northbound lanes closed at High Street. 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
7: Sunny with nor'easterly winds up to 25 kilometres per hour. Cloudy with rain tomorrow, 14 to 22 degrees in the city, 11 to 21 in the west. Looking ahead, a shower or two Wednesday, partly cloudy Thursday and Friday, and again over the weekend. Right now in town, it's 20 degrees. The same at Campbelltown, it's 19 at Lucas Heights and Penrith. I'm Madeline McNeil. There'll be more news at 1 on your news leader, Sydney's 2GB.
16: Now, across Australia. Yeah. This is Afternoons with Michael McLaren.
25: Well, it is, and it is a Monday. It's August 24. Lovely to have your company. Thank you for sharing it with us today. 131873, right up and down the eastern seaboard in Brisbane, Sydney, Canberra, Lithgow, Rockhampton, you name it. 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If it sounds like I've got a bit of spring in my step, it's because I do. Having been at the football yesterday afternoon to watch the mighty West Tigers beat the Sydney Roosters, no one saw that coming. No one. And I was just saying to the team, we had a bunch of the team there all together, a bit of a work day or whatever you want to call it, a works out yesterday. And it was a lovely afternoon, fantastic weather. Good crowd, 25 or 26,000 there. About 24,500 of them were Roosters supporters, of course, and I think they were expecting just a triathlon. Well, they didn't quite get it. And at full time, the siren went, there was some sort of superfluous challenge to something, and that was overruled, and the Tigers had won. And it was almost silence. No, I don't think anyone quite understood what had just happened, including the West Tigers fans. And then sort of delayed reaction, yay, we all went and went home and still couldn't quite believe it. But anyway, well done to the boys. 25-24 over the Chooks leaves the NRL minor premiership race sort of wide open between the Roosters Penrith and the New Zealand Warriors. Now, what have we got for you between now and 3 o'clock other than a bit of black and gold magic? Well, Anthony Roberts, Liberal MP for Lane Cove in Sydney, but this is a national story. This is a national story. He's just leading the charge. Now, I want to speak to him later this hour about this bill that he will introduce to the state parliament in Sydney, which would force any planning proposal for one of these divested defence sites to receive approval in that state's upper or lower house. Now, Queensland, of course, only has a lower house. New South Wales is bicameral. But this is a template, a model that should be, I think, juxtaposed, translated, shared right around the nation. Now, of course, 67 defence sites are on the chopping block. The better part of 60 of them are not really that significant in a historical sense. They've all got sentimentality and some value, but a lot of them really, I agree with the government and the audit, they can go. But there's a handful, the crown jewels, as it were, and not just in some sort of stuffy, musty historical sense, but also very much in the case of the Victoria Barracks in Sydney and the equivalent in Brisbane and Melbourne. And you could argue HMAS Penguin in Sydney as well, spoke to Zali Stegel about that last week, that aren't just historically important, but are also strategically critical going forward. And yet all of that seemed to be overlooked by that review that the government had sitting in the top drawer for years and then finally decided to act on it, and now they're getting some blowback. The community sentiment against this is rising. We'll keep talking about it. I'm not willing just to give this one up. We'll speak to Anthony Roberts about what, from a legislative point of view, could be done at the state level to basically stymie development applications, which means that these plots of land would recognise nowhere near the amount of money that the federal government is estimating that they would. Hence, it really nullifies the justification to sell them. It's a clever sort of tactic, I think, by Anthony Roberts. Speak to him later on. Now, if you like your music, chances are you know about Ben Folds and Ben Folds 5. Well, he's coming to Australia later this year, in fact, next month. The American singer-songwriter slash composer, he's sort of done it all. He's an interesting sort of cad, but I'll have a chat with Ben in the next hour and get his take on the world of music and what he's planning to do when he comes out on September the 26th. Trent Nikolic in that hour as well, so all of your motoring questions, get them ready for Trent. Might be thinking of buying a new vehicle, or you saw one that you think, well, that's not bad. Maybe I'll get that down the track. What do you reckon, Trent? Give me the inside word. He'll be here about 20 to 2. And before we catch up with everybody else in the final hour, also I want to speak with Ted Bickford. Now, Ted may be a familiar name to some of you. He's known around the country as the Graffiti Buster. The name says it all. It sort of does what it says on the tin. And I want to get his take on how he keeps graffiti at bay on the mid-north coast of New South Wales where he lives. Sort of halfway between Brisbane and Sydney, because he, with local council support, seemed to be doing a very good job in their neck of the woods keeping graffiti down. Same can't be said everywhere else. And I know some of my listeners in Sydney will agree that the amount of graffiti, if that's how you describe it, is certainly increasing. It's becoming, again, very visible along railway lines, along motorways, you know, all these usual places where in the 80s it was terrible, in the 90s it was terrible. Then we cleaned up our act leading into the Sydney Olympics, and Brisbane have to keep an eye on this, of course, heading into 2032. You want to put on your best face for the world when it's staring at you. But it's sliding back to the way it was. And there are some of these areas, I understand how tagging works in the sense that the more difficult, the more challenging, the more public the locations, you know, the more brownie points you get as the graffiti quote-unquote artist. No artistic merit in much of it, of course. But I do wonder, sort of logistically, how a lot of these guys and girls actually do what they do. Because in many circumstances, they're in incredibly public places, certainly along major roads and things, where you think there was always be a set of headlights staring at you because these are main arterial roads. I mean, some of these places aren't hidden by shrubs and bushes and trees. They're just, boom, right there beside the road. And so clearly someone, no doubt clad in black and wearing a hoodie or something ridiculous, but they're there spraying all over these concrete barriers. There must be cars and trucks passing them all the time. And yet they seem to get away with it. And then no one goes and cleans it up, which only encourages the rival gang or the rival idiot to go and do his or her thing. And anyway, So we'll have a chat about all of that before we go as well. You can let me know what it's like in your neck of the woods. That's what Open Line does. 131-873. It is 17 past 12. Good to have you there on this Monday. Well, look, I thought it wise at least to start the week with a pretty serious question that we, the voters, need to decide, and I think pretty quickly. And it's this. How many more bailouts are we willing to support before someone realises the fundamentals of the economy are actually the problem? Because, you see, over the weekend, One Nation's David Farley, forget the immigration thing, he revealed that the Albanese government were open to yet another rescue package of sorts, but this time for Sunrise and some 170 jobs that were either about to be made redundant or changed at the Riverina facilities. Now, the exact figure being offered by the government remains unclear, but there is talk of multi-millions of dollars. That's been bandied about. And again, like with Rio Tinto-owned Tomago, and in fact a number of these other recent bailouts, here we have Australian taxpayers, you, going guarantor for facilities that are, at the end of the day, operated by multi-billion dollar corporations. Now, as I said, the details around Sunrise remain murky. But according to Farley, the Prime Minister approached him at the end of, I think, an event early last week or thereabouts, and offered government support for the Deniliquin and the Leeton Mills, which, of course, reside in Farley's electorate, sprawling electorate of Farrer. But what is far less murky is the fact that the boss of Sunrise, a fellow by the name of Paul Serra, when announcing the potential restructuring at the start of the month, directly blamed government water policies for the state of his business. In fact, in a statement at the time, Serra said, and I quote, "Sunrise continues to advocate to government on the adverse impacts of water policy settings on the Riverina rice industry." The Leeton Shire Council General Manager was even more blunt, saying, and again I quote, "Government water reform has impacted the rice industry, particularly from 2023 when our federal government brought in an amendment to the Restoring Our Rivers Act." Now, as she went on to say, quote, "These water buybacks have skewered the price of water and made water less available for annual croppers like rice and cotton farmers," end quote. So you see, in typical Australian fashion, instead of changing the Murray-Darling water plan, we go and bail out a business that's struggling to stay alive because of the plan. Now, some would call that throwing good money after bad. And I bet it won't be the last bit of government assistance that Sunrise will need to keep the Riverina Mills chugging along into the future. You see, of course, there is a legitimate debate to be had about the merits of growing crops like rice or cotton in Australia at all. They are water intensive, and Australia is hardly well equipped to guarantee the requisite volume of water, given what is our ad hoc water infrastructure, our reticence to build new dams, and of course, cycles of drought. But having decided that we want to grow these sorts of things, well then surely it'd be wise to ensure the primary producers have access to the water they need to deliver a healthy crop. In other words, instead of bailouts and assistance, wouldn't we as a nation be better served if the multi-million dollar checks were instead directed toward pipelines and other water harvesting technologies that could address the root cause of the problem? You see, all of this is eerily familiar to the recent decisions of Tomago, Whyalla, the Boyne Smelter, and a stack of others. Big taxpayer handouts to compensate for poor government policy that's making Australian industry uncompetitive in the international market. Simple as that. And despite the different industries represented in many of the latest rescue packages, the fundamentals remain the same. Unaffordable energy, unavailable water, unsustainable wage growth, unavoidable red and green tape, and unviable regulation. What Australia needs is a government that commits to methodically erasing the uns from our economy so that business is given the best possible chance to compete and to fight for market share. Government's got to get out of the way. And those of you who listen to me, of course, for years know that I support government intervention, if required, to keep strategically significant industries afloat. But that support comes with the caveat. The caveat being that before any money is handed over, that government have done everything possible from a legislative perspective to empower that industry to survive in a free marketplace, stand on their own two feet. But of course, for that to happen, the same government would often have to confront some of its own ideological positions and show malleability in its own dogma. And you see, for the Albanese government, this is particularly true, and thus far we've seen scant evidence that they're willing to do it. Alas, at the moment, we're faced with what appears to be a clash of the Prime Minister's own two pet ideology totems. On the one hand, climate, but on the other, handouts. And essentially, Labour seem to have convinced themselves that by combining the two, they've found the secret sauce to deliver long-term economic prosperity for Australia. That handouts, predicated on commitments by big industrial users to go green, are essentially a down payment to build the foundation of a new era of sustainable, heavy industry. I mean, that's what they've led themselves to believe. Now, of course, their vision may eventually materialise, but it may not. But in the meantime, many are struggling to see it. In fact, many suggesting the vision is more akin to hallucination, and that the bailouts are going to need to keep coming thick and fast as industrial players continue to threaten to exit what is a high-cost, high-regulation environment. Now, when the Prime Minister speaks of sustainability, he only talks about it in the environmental sense. Unfortunately for the economically minded, there is little that is sustainable about our current approach to industry and production. In fact, as you know, we spoke to the National Farmers Federation just on Thursday last week when they explained how Australia is now failing to get the basics right for those long-term issues like food security. But, I mean, is anyone listening to these guys? I suppose it's hard to get attention when the relevant minister is having his door knocked down day after day by the green carpetbaggers with their latest sales pitch for green hydrogen or green nickel or green something else, which of course never seems to eventuate. And when we do manage to produce something that requires canning or sorting or some mechanized process, it becomes prohibitively expensive compared with the imported alternative. Now, just by way of example, take tinned pineapple. I was at the shops the other day. Golden Circle Australian pineapple, which is the one I buy, sells at Woolworths for $4.60 a tin. The home brand equivalent imported from Indonesia is $2. Australian product, $4.60. Indonesian, $2. In other words, it's almost 2.5 times cheaper to grow the pineapple 5,500 kilometres away, process it, ship it all the way to an Australian port, offload it, then drive it to some suburban supermarket, than it is to just grow it in Queensland, can it locally and distribute through the domestic network. Now, consumers should be asking themselves, how much of that premium is due to government? That is taxes, regulation, environmental policies, energy prices, the whole lot. And speaking of Woolworths, I noticed recently, while I was there, a packet of so-called natural pistachio kernels. They are there on the shelf. It said, grown in Australia. I thought, oh, well, that's good. I'll get that. But then in brackets beneath, sorted in China. Grown in Australia, brackets, sorted in China. In other words, it must have been cheaper to ship sackfuls of locally grown pistachios all the way to some Chinese province, process them there, and then send them all the way back here, rather than just do the sorting on Australian soils. I mean, again, how is this possible? How have we become so laissez-faire that we just shrug our collective shoulders and say, oh, that's globalisation for you? I mean, with news just yesterday that the federal government will now make permanent its powers to subsidise imported fuel cargoes as well, I guess what I'm really trying to say here is that the amber lights should be flashing everywhere across the Australian economy. The evidence all around us suggests that in the pursuit of sustainability, we've actually started sliding toward an unsustainable future where we price ourselves out of the market and destroy the likelihood of domestic industries ever becoming viable because we strangle them from the get-go with regulation, limitations, high energy costs and new anti-aspirational tax policies to boot. And if people think the recently announced swathe of bailouts, totaling, I read, about $8 billion at least, is some sort of substitute for actually addressing the fundamentals causing the need for a bailout in the first place, then I'm sorry, you're sorely mistaken. The ghost of Juan Perón must be looking down on Canberra and feeling strangely at home. But of course, we all know where his policies led Argentina. Let us not repeat the same mistakes.
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25: Plenty of text. Ray says, oh, by the way, 0460-873-873, no matter where you're listening to us. Ray says on the text, no industry in Australia because of high labour costs. Yeah, well, that's true. That does not help, but it's not the sum total. We are a high-cost environment, when you look at mortgages and everything else, so people have to be paid a reasonable wage to survive. The dog chasing its tail. But what we've got to do is address the dog rather than, the wagging tail. And the problem is, when you look at government from top to bottom, they've got their finger in the pie everywhere. They're legislating like it's going out of fashion. More tape, more reams of green tape, more reams of red tape. Blah, blah, blah, blah, blah. That's all cost. And then, of course, we've botched the energy situation and so on and so forth. And so we are from a central command point of view, we're pricing ourselves out of business. I don't think there's ever been an example in history where a nation has legislated its way to profitability. And yet we're seemingly giving it a go. Mind you, equally, I don't think there's ever been a case where an entire continent has tried to power itself on renewable energy. And yet we're trying to do that as well. So it might be a couple of firsts for good old Australia. Could be the swan song. Who knows? 131873. G'day there, Sam.
27: Hi, Mr. McLaren. How are you going?
25: Just call me Michael. I'm well, thanks, Sam.
27: Good. I just had a question. I said the government constantly is funding these environmental disasters, right? So with the growers, when they get funding from the government, what's our return on that money? So shouldn't they reduce the price of the product for us?
25: Well, as a quid pro quo.
27: But yeah, so we're funding them to help them go forward. Other countries don't do that. So that's funding that comes from us to help them when they're in trouble. But in turn, that doesn't come back to us when they have a bumper crop, correct?
25: Yeah, look, I think in a number of circumstances that is right. There may be some arrangements, depending on who's in government and what the deal is, as to, okay, well, if you return to profitability, you pay back, or, you know, the government takes a share of your business, and so as an investor, they get a dividend or whatever. But I think in a number of circumstances, Sam, what you point out is very valid, and that is, oh, here's the money, good luck. Good luck. And let's say they turn the ship around and, you know, have years of clover. I mean, other than maintaining employment and paying some tax, I'm not sure that we get any of that money back. I think that's a very valid point. Thank you. I appreciate you pointing that out. Hi, Jenny.
5: Hi, Michael. I think my comment might have already been dealt with while I was making this call coming through in your comments on the pineapple in particular. My thing that was left out of that equation was labour, because, you know, how many of us want to live on the wages of what those other countries do? We don't think we earn enough here. And if we supported more, like I won't buy an orange, I won't buy walnuts, anything that comes from America when it, you know, should be from here. We need to support more, but with cost of living and everything, and that's always been the case, you know, people will go for the cheapest things. And a couple of years ago, I wanted to buy a dress that wasn't made overseas, and do you think I could buy anything?
25: Yeah, good luck.
5: Wear what I've had for 20 or 30 years that was made here in Australia.
25: You probably have to get the Janome out and have a crack yourself, Jenny, if you want to make it here.
5: Exactly.
25: But then can you buy the yarn? I mean, I don't know. Yeah.
5: All of those other things that you mentioned, yes, are feasible and correct. But I think wages is a big thing.
25: I'm glad you raised it. Look, let me just ask this, though. I mean, there's... when we talk about wages in Australia, we've got to be careful, though, that we don't necessarily lump in what we pay some farm workers, particularly itinerant workers or Pacific Island workers, you know, under the traditional sense of what the average Aussie's getting, because they're getting less. Fact seems to be these guys aren't living in great, not all, but in a number of circumstances, they're not living in flash accommodation. They're being paid peanuts. You know, there's a visa scheme in place, so on and so forth. I don't think we'd really like to turn that leaf over and really discover and understand what's going on in some circumstances. So in some of these properties, you know, these guys aren't earning, girls, they're not earning what you or I would be expecting. So, you know, I just wonder, back in my grandparents' day, Jenny, when there wasn't globalization as there is now, I'm not saying it's a bad thing, but it wasn't as if you could go and buy the cheap version of something. I mean, you had Australian walnuts. And if you weren't willing to pay for it, well, you just didn't eat walnuts, you know, but people seem to be able to buy walnuts, if you know what I mean. So, is it that we've become so expensive or the others are just so cheap and we just race to the bottom?
5: Well, I was astounded because, like, all the time I kind of think, you know, kiwi fruit to me is New Zealand. But in recent months, it wasn't from New Zealand. It was from somewhere else overseas. And I'm thinking, what? You know?
25: The Italians grow it.
5: Yeah. But anyway, that's the same with a lot of our things. And it's a complicated issue that we live in. I mean, I'm nearly 81, so I've kind of lived through a whole lot of this and from a big family. And so, yes, you learnt to go without and you just had what was available, whereas now we've got everything coming in all of the time.
25: Yeah.
5: And it makes it complicated. But anyway, really enjoy your show.
25: Good call. Thanks for listening. Lovely to hear from you. Thank you for taking the time to call. 131873. Let's pose that question then, all right? I've had a whack at the government, and it's not just this government. I mean, it's governments for 40 years they've been doing all this sort of stuff. But is it that Australia has become such a high-cost environment, or is it the fact that, you know, like a lot of Western economies, we've become more expensive as our standard of living has increased, and we've got to have wages to match rents and property prices, and, you know, you've got to be able to live. So that's all interconnected. But in other places, it's just so damn cheap. And now we've got free trade agreements and import agreements and so on and so forth, that they can just, you know, essentially flood the market with cheap versions of what we can or could still produce. And we, the consumer, aren't willing to pay for the Australian product. Or is it a bit of column A and column B to combine? Tell me. I mean, I don't know. This is interesting, though. Is it red and green tape and energy policy? And I'm sure that does play a role. But is that the whole story? Or is it that you and I, when we go to the supermarket or wherever, we go, oh, well, look, okay, you can buy Australian sultanas for $5.50 a packet or whatever it is, or we can buy the stuff that comes in from Turkey for $2.28. Oh, well, it can't be too bad from Turkey, we'll buy that. And bit by bit, because we don't patronise our own industries, they go broke, or they go to the government and say, give me a handout, I need a bailout. What's the story? Tell me, 131873.
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8: Hello, Michael. Due to a truck crash and rollover about 2 hours ago, Bell's line of road remains closed in both directions at Barambing. A truck's broken down on the M2 at Borkham Hills. It's taken two or three eastbound lanes with it there after the Prospect Highway. A truck's broken down on Lane Cove Road at Wright, south near Golding Road. A truck breakdown on the M8, a little north of St Peter's Interchange, and Anzac Parade at Kensington hasn't reopened northbound lanes at High Street. We had an earlier car and pedestrian accident. I'm Steve Carline.
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25: 9:01, you don't see this every day of the week. This just through from police. A man has been charged following investigation into fraudulent movement of goats. I've never seen that before. Strike Force Vesta. It says here, police will allege the man was responsible for creating a false national vendor declaration for the movement of 177 goats and made a financial gain as a result. He's due to appear before Bourke local court on Thursday, the 8th of October. Okay, there you go. You'll see something new every day. 131873. Look, as I mentioned on Friday, the New South Wales Premier, Chris Minns, has added his weight now. This is significant. to the fight to keep Victoria Barracks in defence hands. Now, of course, he's speaking about Sydney, but there's an equivalent in Brisbane and there's one in Melbourne. And there's a few other sites which are, as we've said so often, the jewels of the defence estate, jewels of the Crown, should never be even contemplated for being sold, not only because of their historical and, I suppose you'd say, heritage significance, but because they're also very important in the contemporary sense of operational ability for defence. Anyway, Minns told Estimates last week that the barracks were, quote, an incredibly important part of our heritage, and went on to say, quote, I'm throwing my weight behind the diggers. I think that they're right on this one. This is a piece of national heritage and it needs to be held by the Commonwealth government. It needs to be preserved by the military. Good on him. It's certainly a long way from sort of referring to it as his neighbour's boat parked on the road. He's seen the light. I give the Premier credit for that. Someone who hasn't just sort of seen the light but is willing to try to keep it as a permanent fixture is the Liberal MP Anthony Roberts. Now, he's in the New South Wales Parliament, but he's got a piece of legislation that he's wanting to introduce that would force any planning proposal for a divested defence site to receive approval in the state's upper and lower houses. Now, of course, if the unicameral Parliament of Queensland wanted to go down the same path, and I think they should, then they would just have to tweak the legislation there. And all of this, as the Headland Preservation Group, based down and around Mossman, and I've spoken with

0: these aren't just sites. These are places, and they have meaning, and they're special for our defence community.
1: And you can't replace them with a plaque or some sort of farty-farty type of, public art or a statue. I mean, these are critical, and my expectation would be that, and unfortunately we're not getting this feedback from the Labor government, they should come and support this bill. It's an easy thing to do. And, my expectation would be that they need to walk back from their position where, it's not, they can't tell the feds what they can and can't tell. Well, they can. And this legislation...
0: Well, we learned during COVID. States have powers, right? And they weren't afraid to use them then.
1: As I said before, that to any developer out there, well, good luck, getting any change through both houses of parliament. This is legislation specifically designed to do what the state government can do at the moment, but don't seem to be inclined to do, to come together in a partisan response to what is an abhorrent concept by the federal government of removing, not just in New South Wales, our military heritage and our operational bases, but across the states. And I would encourage to, your listeners in Queensland, listeners in Victoria, go and, approach your local state member.
0: Yep.
1: I've got the bill here. I'm quite happy to email it.
0: Fax it north.
1: And push back against is just a disgraceful attempt by, I've got to say, some individuals in Canberra that want to sell our heritage and sell our defence force down the river for a one-off sugar hit. So what this does is it just basically sterilises the value of those sites. Yeah, sure. You can buy one, but good luck getting a rezoning or a development application through both houses of the parliament. I mean, let's fight fire with fire. Yeah, let the people of New South Wales through their parliament decide what occurs.
0: And similarly, Queensland, so on and so forth. Look, I'm glad we spoke. We'll stay in touch. Hopefully, common sense prevails. Thanks for your time, Anthony.
1: Thank you. And can I just say that on my Facebook, Anthony Roberts Facebook, there is a link there to a petition to go to Parliament. So I'd ask your listeners to get onto that, sign that petition, because we want this debated and we want to hold, the Parliament to account.
0: Absolutely. Well, people go and do that on Anthony Roberts' Facebook page. Appreciate it. There he is, Anthony Roberts. Go and sign that petition. You signed ours and you were very generous to do that. It's 8:30 to 1.
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0: Note from Russ in Brisbane. He says, go the Tigers, followed the warmer life, played for them in Brizzy. Here we go next year. That's from Russ. Well, yeah, we won't be challenging this year, but you never know next year. Thanks, Russ. Good to have you listening. G'day, Ian.
11: Yeah, hi, Michael. I just wanted to point out there's a couple of issues that affect the pricing of products. Australia has always had a high cost for employment and people's wages, but our comparative advantage was always in the supply of power and energy.
0: Yeah.
11: We always had cheaper energy costs, but that's been thrown, you know, on its head now.
0: Oh, sorry, Ian, I think your line's dropped out, but you're quite right. You're quite right to make that point. Others have made it as well, including Peter Costello. And it's what made South Australia actually an industrial powerhouse when really, all things considered, it probably never should have been. You had the, you know, the premier down there, Playford, and he said, right, we're going to have a lot of cheap energy. And then, you know, he had all the motor manufacturers and everybody else turned up. Now, not many left anymore because they no longer have that point of comparative advantage. Appreciate that. Thank you, Ian. Note here from someone who just said, signed Anthony Roberts' petition. Just go to his Facebook page. It's all there. Lend your support to it. I think it's good legislation. A break and we'll wrap up the hour after this.
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12: Just west of Bilpin, Bell's Line of Road, remains closed in both directions at Barambi. Eastbound traffic on the M2 goes pear-shaped from Old Windsor Road. That's because of a breakdown, truck breakdown on the M2 at Borker Mills. Just one eastbound lane's open. At Kensington, northbound lanes of Anzac Parade are closed at High Street. We have a truck breakdown down on Lane Cove Road at Ryde, that's south of Golding Road, and a truck's broken down on the M8, a little north of St Peter's Interchange. I'm Steve Carline on 2GB.
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0: Right, more calls straight after the news. Reg on the text says, can we talk about Chook's tipping disaster? Well, we can do that, Reg. In fact, we will straight after one.
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24: It's 1 o'clock. Good afternoon. I'm Madeline McNeil. The AFL boss has confirmed the league will wait until police have completed inquiries into the Sydney Swans scandal before launching an internal probe. Five players who've been stood down won't be invited to this year's Brownlow Medal ceremony, and it's yet to be determined if they'll be eligible for the Swans' best and fairest. Police are yet to question any players as investigations continue into what happened at a Melbourne hotel. AFL Chief Executive Andrew Dillon says the league's inquiries will begin once police finish theirs.
25: Yeah, the police investigation, we don't know where that will go. And at that stage, when that's completed, the AFL will make its inquiries. I think what is clear is the Swans have taken action with the support of the AFL based on the information that is at hand now. And there's been accountability for those players that were involved last week.
24: The Premier says the expansion of short-stay treatment spaces in hospital emergency departments is an innovative approach to tackling long wait times. 22 extra units will be delivered across six hospitals as part of a $130 million investment. Chris Minns said it will help ensure more patients get the care they need sooner.
26: But we also want to make sure that people get world-class, safe hospital care in a public hospital for free. At the drop of a hat. And that's our system. Usually it works well for a lot of people. For some, the waits are too long.
24: Drivers heading through the mountains are being told to expect delays, with the Bells Line of Road predicted to be closed for some time. Diversions are in place after a semi-trailer rolled near Barambing, blocking both lanes. It's understood the driver isn't seriously injured. The opposition's calling on tech companies like Meta to be more transparent about how their algorithms curate user feeds. Some coalition MPs are calling on the social media giant to make its algorithm system public. A parliamentary inquiry into social media safety regulations will hand down its findings on the issue tomorrow. And the first map of youth spaces across the state is being developed to identify gaps in support for young people. Youth Action New South Wales is leading the program, which will map youth hubs and informal gathering places in metro, regional and remote areas. Chief Executive Lauren Stracey says the research will have an important influence on where and how support hubs are established in the future.
27: We want this to be something that is an interactive tool that young people and communities can use. So a young person might be keen to start something in their local town in Albury and they see something similar has gotten off the ground in another community. So that way they can reach out and learn and share ideas and build connection.
24: In finance, the All Ords is trading up 58 points at 93.27. One Australian dollar is buying 71.6 US cents.
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1: Good afternoon. Former Sydney Rooster star Joey Manu is coming back to rugby league, signing a two-year deal with the PNG Chiefs from 2028. Chiefs general manager Michael Chamis says Manu brings more premiership-winning experience to their already stacked roster.
2: Joey's a two-time premiership winner. He takes our total premierships to 16 amongst our coaching staff and amongst our players. So that's a really important thing for us. We're getting guys who are winners.
1: The Wallabies have flown out for Argentina ahead of their two test series against the Pumas. Newcastle and Liverpool have played out a two-all draw in the EPL, while Manchester City found a late winner against Bournemouth. And the Hockey Roos have moved into the semi-finals of the Women's Hockey World Cup following a nil-all draw with India. The Kookaburras bowing out of the Men's World Cup following a 4-2 loss to Germany. That's sport. I'm Adam Hawes.
24: It's 1:04. That's the latest news and sport.
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12: Madeline mentioned a truck crash on Bell's Line of Road. Certainly the road is closed at Barambing, but for anyone doing the Great Western Highway with the diversion to Bell, you will get down to Lithgow without too many dramas. At Newtown, the truck's broken down. It's forced a northbound lane of the M8 to close. A truck breakdown at Ryde's taken out a southbound lane of Lane Cove Road near Goulding Road. Eastbound M2 traffic at Borkham Hills is squeezing into a single lane because of a truck breakdown. I'm Steve Carline on Sydney's 2GB.
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24: Sunny with nor'easterly winds up to 25 kilometres per hour. Cloudy with rain tomorrow, 14 to 22 degrees in the city, 11 to 21 in the west. Looking ahead, a shower or two Wednesday, partly cloudy Thursday, Friday and over the weekend. Right now in town it's 20 degrees, 23 at Bankstown and Gosford, it's 22 at Campbelltown and Penrith. I'm Madeline McNeil, there'll be more news at 1:30 on your news leader, Sydney's 2GB.
10: Now, across Australia. Yeah. Back to Afternoons with Michael McLaren.
0: Great to be back with you. Thank you for your company. Hope you're having a good one so far. Thanks for taking the time to pop in. Don't forget to have your say. 131873, the open line number. We've got the radio kettle on and you can bring the biscuits and we can make a go of it. Of course, 2GB had its big 100th birthday on Friday. And I've got a lovely note here from the local MP for Drummoyne, Stephanie De Pasqua, who simply said congratulations to the station on celebrating 100 years on air and made the point that for generations 2GB's been more than a radio station for so many people. In fact, she said it's been a daily companion, a trusted source of news and a platform for local voices, keeping listeners informed and connected. Congratulations on this remarkable milestone. Thank you very much to Stephanie for sending that note in. Now, someone suggested, can we have a chat about, I think it was Reg, wasn't it? Reg. Reg simply says on the text, can we talk about Chook's tipping disaster? Look, we can. And Chook, if you're listening, you can defend yourself. Although I think Chook's, you know, he's gone from the hen house to the dog house, I think, if put it that way. He had a shocker. I suspect, I say this with, rooster analogies in mind. I think he got cocky. 2 from 8. I mean, we were 8 clear with 3 rounds to go. I mean, all he had to do was tip the favourites. We would have got 5, you know. Now we're 5 clear with 2 rounds to go. You know, as someone who occasionally bites their nails, it's not good for my health, Chuck. So, all I'm going to say is the man is a genius and he's got us at the front. And he's done really well, but, you know, I'd hate to blow it now. Having come this far, I'd hate to. You know, it reminds me of that call. Who was Ray calling who was walking into the stadium? She was disqualified. Remember, disqualified from the stadium. Remember that one? Whoever it was. Jane Saville, that's it. I don't want to be the tipping equivalent of Jane Saville. You know, I don't want to have the red card, you know, just as we are walking in the shadow of glory here. Anyway. So. Let's just relive a couple of moments from Wednesday when Chook went rogue. Here we go.
8: I'm going the Storm.
0: What?
8: They're in Melbourne. They're coming off a bye in the Panthers. Well, you know, it will be a very, very close and tight one, but I'm tipping the Storm to win 100%.
0: The Storm?
8: Yes.
0: Okay.
8: I believe the Rabbitohs to win this one at a core stadium. A lot of people think I'm mad with this one as well, but I believe the Rabbitohs will win.
0: You're making me nervous, Chookster. I mean, if you have a solid round, we're home and hosed, mate, with 2 rounds to go after this. You are going for some risky calls.
8: I'm tipping the Titans at Cbus Super Stadium.
0: You are?
8: I am.
0: The Titans?
8: As I keep saying, you got to trust me. There's a lot more behind the scenes. I'm tipping the Titans to beat the Sharks.
0: You sure Phil O'Neill hasn't slipped you $1,000 here? Quote unquote, there's a lot more behind the scenes. You got to trust me. Them's be famous last words. Anyway, it's not over yet. It's not over yet. Although Joel does wonder if Clinton or, you know, Phil O'Neill's going to be the Stephen Bradbury, you know, as we fall over coming through and claiming gold arms in the, oh, I don't know. Look, it's not for me. I feel bad for all of you millions of loyal listeners that follow Chook. As I said the other day, there was I had to Google who was tipping what because I hadn't seen the draw. You get all that predictive stuff from Google. So I put in 2GB tips and all of a sudden it came up, you know, 2GB Chook's tips. And then there was, who's Chook tipping this round? And Chook's tips for round 20. It was Chook, you know. So obviously a lot of people follow the Chookster. Anyway, enough about that. 131873. G'day, Greg.
9: G'day, Michael. Thanks for taking my call.
0: Pleasure.
9: Just harking back to that previous conversation before the news about the cost of stuff in Australia.
0: Yes.
9: Then I'm old enough to remember my mother knitting jumpers for us, and probably her mother did the same. And why we did that was the costs have always been extremely high in Australia. And we just didn't have this throwaway society we have now. If you look at the hard garbage that goes out, with the council cleanup, there's perfectly good stuff thrown out, which is not, and, yes, you know, they just throw something out because it doesn't fit in with their new kitchen or whatever. So things are too cheap in that sense that they allow people to go to Kmart and buy a $5 t-shirt and throw it away. Whereas in the earlier days, you amortise the high cost across 10 or 20 years, and that goes for cars as well as the jumpers.
0: That's
9: and
0: right.
9: Anything
0: yes.
9: like that. So
0: yes.
9: You bought one, you paid a lot of money for it, but what you did, you hung onto it and repaired it, and you kept it 10 years later or 20, 30 years later, it was still okay.
0: And not just you did that, but it was possible to do that. And of course, now with everything being connected to the internet, clothing aside, but a lot of these things aren't really repairable. They're designed not to be repairable. I mean, they are designed, what do they call it? Something obsolescence.
9: Built-in obsolescence.
0: That's it, yeah. And so they're designed to crash after 5 years, so you go and buy the latest one. And we've all been conditioned to follow fashion rather than form. Silver fridges, I can't possibly have that. I better get the latest this. And so as you know, off to landfill it goes. But it's what I would call the Temu or the Shein mentality, right? Get it cheap, get it in abundance, throw it out and do it all over again.
9: Yeah. Can I just say one more thing?
0: Yeah, of course you can.
9: A mate of mine said the best way to save the planet regarding cars is not electric vehicles, just to buy a good car and keep it for the rest of your life. And that way you don't have to buy a new car every and all the materials that go into the new car. You just keep the old car. Sure, the technology goes ahead and it's, you know, looks like a 30-year-old car, but it works and it hasn't involved all the materials and the labour and the expenditure and everything else that goes with new cars that we just seem to turn over every 5 or 10 years.
0: Yeah, I understand that. I do. I just wonder, Greg, and this is sort of a bit philosophical for, you know, 1:15 in the afternoon on a Monday, but nonetheless, I sort of wonder if we were to do that, if we were to do that and we go back to, you know, repairable items and things that last for 30 years and we boast about how good the guarantee and the warranty is and all this sort of stuff, you know, forget the fashion thing for a moment, and we buy fewer things but we buy quality things, I wonder what that would do to the stock market. Because, you know, a lot of these are now listed companies. We all have superannuation with listed companies, and their whole business model, particularly as the global rate of population growth starts to sort of plateau, might even head in decline by the time I pop my cogs, I wonder what that would mean for people's wealth, at least on paper. If all of a sudden they're selling fewer items, less volume, if there'd be a run on stocks. I don't know. Everything's sort of connected to everything now. Great call, though. Appreciate it. 131-873. Thank you, Greg. Hi, Jennifer.
3: I've forgotten your name now. Isn't that dreadful?
0: It's Frank. It's Frank.
3: Look, on this farmers' prices, etc., I'm talking about the beef industry, and I've been in this since 1978, okay? Mm-hmm. And I still produce vealers straight off their mothers. Yep. Now, pre-2021, I was getting $7 a kilo for my article. And then in 21, it went down to $1.98 a kilo. Prime stock.
0: Wow.
3: Yes. And I took a bit of a part where I got stubborn and I wouldn't sell them. Anyhow, my last sale in May, and that was a mixture of steers, I got from 300 cents point two to 432.2. Now, I know a lot about the industry. My husband was a livestock agent at Homebush. He auctioneered there.
0: Mm-hmm.
3: And it's not like it used to be. There is no competition in the marketplace since a lot of the butchers have exited the marketplace. And I'm telling you, it comes to downright corruption in the meat industry. And I know a lot about it, and that's what it is, and it's never been investigated. People can't afford to buy meat. The prices have never gone down since they rose a little bit. They've never gone down in the shops. And that's what infuriates me, because you wouldn't mind if in the marketplace it reflected the price, but it doesn't.
0: That's a very interesting call. Very interesting, Jennifer. And I've heard one or two people in the industry say similar things over the years about the disconnect between what the grower, as it were, is getting per kilogram or per head or whatever, and then obviously what people are paying for when they then go and visit the butcher or the supermarket per kilo. Now, of course, there's a lot of different hands and a lot of different parties clipping the ticket, be they sales agents and stock agents and abattoirs and the supermarkets and so on. I get the price is going to be higher, but as you say, that percentage is where we've got to look. And that's a fascinating point you raise. Thank you. Stay in touch, Jennifer, please. 131873. Now, see, here's Keith on the text. He says, well, Phil's coming for you. That's what happens when you cheat. Well, that might be true, Phil, but the problem is Keith, but the problem is Phil cheats as well. Because he doesn't do his tips either. He's got a mysterious third party. I don't think I cheat. I mean, I'm pretty out there in the open. Sort of, if you're going to cheat, you've got to be a bit surreptitious about it, don't you? I mean, if I say, well, here's Chook with the tips, and Chook comes on and delivers the tips, it's, a bit hard to call that cheating, really. It's like saying, well, look, I'm not going to run in the 100 meters or 110 meters hurdle at the Olympics. I'm going to get this guy from Barbados to do it for me. And he's there on the starting line. And I mean, you know, okay, they can disqualify him at the start if they want, but it's all pretty out there in the open. And look, it's just about giving. It's about giving to our loyal listeners. And by and large, Chook has given, given, given. I think people probably made a lot of money this year if they're actually having a responsible flutter. And what do I've got to say? You could be gambling with something else, or what could you be losing, or whatever those lines are. So anyway, Keith, I appreciate your feedback. Hello, Annette.
11: Oh, hi, Michael. How are you, Michael?
0: I'm good, but I'll be called Frank today if you like.
11: Michael, look, that lady was about the meat.
0: Yeah.
11: She is totally right in what she's saying, 100%. And the thing is also, in Maroubra, there's one butcher now in the mall. Outside of that, they're halal and they're Chinese. And the meat is terrible. Now, the thing is, everyone at different places have been saying the same thing to me. All the butchers are closing down. All the good butchers that were around are gone.
0: Well, why is that, Annette? Do you have an answer?
11: Well, what she's saying is true.
0: Things can't make money. Can't make money.
11: Yeah, but not only that, they're sending all our good stuff overseas and we're getting all the rubbish here.
0: Well, I understand that, but I'm not going to shoot the farmers for doing that. If overseas, particularly the Japanese and the Chinese market and maybe the Koreans, I don't know, but they're willing to pay top dollar for our A-grade meat, you know, the top quality cherries from Tasmania, the best peaches from the Riverina, whatever it is. Yeah, they're paying overs for that. And so, you know, these guys and girls on the land, sometimes they have great years and other times there's drought and there's horrible. I mean, they've got to make the money. So, okay, that's what it is. And I think we got a bit of a taste of just how good the best of Australian produce can be during COVID. Remember when the Chinese bunged on all of those tariffs and barriers on our exports? All of a sudden, if you liked lobster, I mean, I don't eat it, but if you like lobster, you were getting the top quality stuff for not much in the shops. The cherries were like plums. They're unbelievable. I mean, I still remember the quality of all of this because, of course, the overseas markets had evaporated. So, yeah, it's a complicated story. Thanks for the call, Annette. I appreciate it. We'll take a break. When we come back, well, a bit of music royalty. I think you can call in that. Ben Folds.
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0: Well, of course, for those who grew up in the 90s and the early 2000s, the name Ben Folds will be a very familiar name. He was the frontman of the group Ben Folds 5, standout of the alternative music scene of that era, but he's also contributed music to really multiple movies and served as the artistic advisor to the National Symphony Orchestra at the Kennedy Center. That's in Washington. He did that from 2017 up until last year, 2025. The good news for us in Australia is next month he'll be bringing his Ben Folds and a piano tour to Manly's Night at the Barracks. Now, this is all getting underway Saturday, September 26th, and it's returning for a fifth year. Manly's beautiful North Head Sanctuary is going to once again light up to welcome some of the finest live music at the Night of the Barracks. It's running from the 11th of September through to the 3rd of October. Now, Ben is going to be performing top hits from his American rock trio, Ben Folds 5, but also plenty of solo work blending piano-driven anthems and some pretty sharp storytelling along the way. Anyway, I'm very glad to say Ben Folds, widely regarded as one of the major music influences of our generation, with me on the line, thanks to the magic of Zoom. Ben, good to see you and to speak to you.
23: Yeah, good to see you too. Thanks for that lovely introduction.
0: That's all right. Where are you beaming in from at the moment? It looks like a music studio. Is this a home studio I've got you at?
23: I'm in a home studio, yeah.
0: Yeah, beautiful, beautiful. All right, tell me, let's go back to the start before we look at what's coming up for Manly. The music scene itself, obviously incredibly talented, but was it something that you were encouraged to get into? Was it something you just naturally gravitated toward? I mean, a young boy growing up can be anything, so why music?
23: Yeah. Man, I just loved it. You know, my first musical instrument, I always say, was the record player. I played a record player from the time I was 2 years old, constantly sat on the floor playing that for hours and hours and hours, enough to where my mother and grandmother thought there was something wrong with me and took me to a doctor. So I just loved it. And when I got my hands on instruments, I wanted to bang on them, you know? So my parents aren't particularly musical. And there was no one really in the family.
0: I mean, that's, I think, probably true of a lot of people. They had the passion and they just pursued it, right? And some things went their way.
23: Yeah, some stuff goes your way. I wasn't discouraged. I was pretty good at it quickly. I was pretty bad at other things. So the discrepancy was in my favor to learn music, because that was something that I didn't suck at, you know, so I was very lucky. But I know, I mean, you know, I know a lot of people who, you know, would have liked to have done it. So, but they were discouraged. So it's not because I was more passionate or great. I just kind of lucky.
0: Yeah. Luck plays a role. I mean, you're terribly talented as well. Of course, that does help. But when you think about forming the group, the Ben Folds 5, although it was a trio, some people probably think you must be two guys sick all the time. How did that come about?
23: Well, I mean, that was really thrown together and it was just all super lucky. I mean, we were already acknowledged luck. This was insane. I mean, I moved back to North Carolina from New York City. I'd been having a hard time up there, done a little musical theater gigs and had been playing piano, but Jeff Buckley would play on one day at Cafe Chenet, I would play on the other day.
0: Mm-hmm.
23: That's enough to make you want to quit if
0: yep.
23: you'd ever seen him yeah. in person. I did. I wanted to quit. I told his business people one night that I would play drums for Jeff. I was like, I'll be the water boy, whatever, because he's so good. Yeah, and then when I came back to North Carolina, I just met these guys within weeks of coming back. We just decided, I hadn't even heard the drummer play before, Darren. We just decided to start the band. We were playing gigs in a couple months. We had an album out about a year later. It was really fast.
0: Yeah, and then the rest was history. I mean, you're a North Carolinian. When an Australian thinks about the American music scene, I suppose they think Nashville and Tennessee for country and whatever, mm-hmm. the Deep South for blues. They probably think New York for, you know, the incredible city that it is and the inspiration it provides. And then the West Coast, you've got the Beach Boys and that whole scene over there. There's been a bit in Seattle. North Carolina doesn't always just race to mind as an incubator of music. Is that a fair comment or am I overlooking something?
23: Well, when it comes to like independent music, we've had a couple of really good runs in North Carolina. Within a few blocks of our house, there were two platinum selling artists and then a whole load of other big influences. It's like Squirrel and Zippers, and they just lived down the street.
0: Mm-hmm.
23: They had huge hits and in Australia as well.
0: Yep.
23: Archers of Loaf were a big influence on bands like Nirvana, they were from there. It was well known that it was a hotbed. Part of the reason we got our record deal real fast was because everyone was scouring North Carolina because there were so many original acts there. So my moving there was because I couldn't get heard in New York. I knew I would in North Carolina.
0: It's interesting. See, there'd be Australians listening who are young people who are talented, who are very keen to pursue a musical career. And Australia has produced incredible talent, as you know, as well. But there's something about the American system, if I can put it that way. I don't know if it's the entrepreneurial spirit of the American people. I don't know what it is, but you seem to have the talent agents there. You seem to be able to draw people, as you say, out of obscurity and make them something, which isn't unique, but it's certainly a gift that the American system produces.
23: But this is a crazy place over here.
0: Yeah.
23: And you can see how crazy it is recently. Like it's rearing its head. It's a nutty place. The melting pot and pure massive population and all of those influences. It's kind of, you know, it's a perfect storm for making stuff. And the thing is that the distance between all these towns and cities is not that great.
0: That's it.
23: I mean, bands like, you know, in the olden days of Australia, rock music, the Angels or even Chisel, these bands played every in Australia. They played every little place, but no one else wants to do that. They played every outback place, every corner, every pub, and they did it. But that's something that every band does over here.
0: You've just got more of those holes than we do by the set of things.
23: We've got so many. We are just one big hole.
0: So you're coming to Manly. That's certainly a very nice part of Australia. I'll let you know. And this is going to be a wonderful event because it's the Night of the Barracks is an incredible setup now. I think it's what, five or six years in now. So you're going to absolutely love it. What sort of music are people going to get?
23: Oh, just stuff I made up, you know, just songs on the piano. I mean, I play piano pretty good. I don't play any particular era of my music. I play what I think is best that night.
0: You mentioned the piano. I did a bit of piano when I was at school. I don't know what level I got up to. I certainly wasn't proficient, but, you know, I plugged away at it. But I haven't touched the keys for, I think, 25 years. I'm convinced I couldn't read the music now. If I was to sit down, I could do a C scale or something. But if someone gave me sort of the music I was left when I left it at, I wouldn't be able to. I don't think I'd be able to read it.
23: Sight reading is a skill. It's its own thing. It's hard. It's hard to do. I don't do it. I mean, there was a time when I could a little bit, but I was never one of those. I mean, I was in music school and everything, and this wasn't my forte. There were a lot of worst piano players, in my opinion, that were like accompanying everyone because you just put the music up there and they go
0: robotically
23: play it all. Yeah, I mean, it's a great thing to do. I wish I could do it better, but of course you couldn't because you haven't done it in a long time. But if you wanted to, you could there's always a method to learn a thing. So if you felt like it, you could probably put in 15 minutes a night. And if we talked a year from now, you'd be playing your butt off.
0: Probably. There again, I can't see it happening. I just wanted to ask you, with all of the different hats on that you've worn in the music career over all those years, it always astonishes me how there's yet another chorus that can be created, yet another melody that somehow has not been created in 5,000 years of human musical history. I mean, where do we get these new sounds and these new combinations from? I mean, they can't be infinite, surely.
23: Yeah, well, you just hit on the million-dollar question there. It's like, how can you travel in the United States and see face after face and almost none of them look identical? How's that true? How's that possible? Like, it's two eyes, a nose. There's very little geometry that could really, you see someone who really looks weird. They look so strange. That's the weirdest looking son of a bitch I've ever met. But if you measure everything, it's still really close to you and me.
0: It's a centimeter out. And,
23: yeah, it's just so, there's not that many combinations, but somehow everyone is in some small way is different. And that is part of the person that creates the chorus that you didn't know you needed.
0: Well, you've managed to do it with great success. We look forward to having you back in Australia not too far from now. If people want tickets, by the way, nightatthebarracks.com.au. That's the website. Pretty easy. Nightatthebarracks.com.au. Go and see this man. He's very talented, Ben Folds. I appreciate your time. Thank you, Ben.
23: Yeah, get to reading that music. I expect to hear a couple pieces out of you next year.
0: Don't hold your breath. Ben Folds. Maddie McNeil with us. Hi, Maddie.
24: Good afternoon, Michael. AFL boss Andrew Dillon has publicly addressed the scandal involving five Sydney Swans players for the first time, saying the actions of a few do not represent the thousands who are part of the sport. He's also confirmed the players involved will not be invited to the AFL's Night of Knights, the Brownlow Medal, but they will be eligible for votes. A new poll shows One Nation's popularity has dropped sharply while the opposition's regained ground. Ferries have drawn to a halt on the Brisbane River, with workers taking part in a four-hour stoppage in their fight for better pay and conditions. And testing is underway on a potential second case of H5 bird flu in a long-nosed fur seal in South Australia, following the nation's first confirmed detection of the disease in a mammal. In sport, Lando Norris has made it back-to-back Formula One wins, taking the Dutch Grand Prix. Aussie Oscar Piastri finished in sixth position. Thanks, Michael. There'll be more news and sport at 2.
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0: Okay, let's look at the weather around the grounds as well. Brisbane today, shower or two, top of 24 in the city, 23 at the airport, Gatton 24, Ipswich the same, Mount Gravatt 23 and Oxley today 24. Tomorrow, a bit of cloud. There could be a mill of rain. They're saying there is the chance of morning fog in the west, medium chance of showers, most likely in the late morning and the afternoon, top of 26. Bit more rain expected Wednesday. Rocky today, possible shower in 26. Gladstone 24, possible shower tomorrow for Rockhampton, but 29, certainly warming up. Sydney 22 and sunny in the city today, 25 out at Penrith and Richmond, 24 for Parramatta and Campbelltown, Bondi 21. Rain tomorrow, maybe 10 mil. Top of 22, another 4 mil potentially troubling the gauge on Wednesday. Top of 20 degrees. Canberra 19 in the capital today and mostly sunny. Tuggeranong the same. Tomorrow rain though. They could be 25 mil of rain. There is a sort of a big band moving through the central part of the country. Top of just 16 tomorrow. Lithgow today 18 and mostly sunny. Top of 16 for Orange. 21 at Mudgee. Bathurst 19. Katoomba 18. Little cloud here or there for Springwood, but plenty of sun, I think. Top of 23 today. Tomorrow, though, maybe 15 mil of rain for Lithgow. Top of just 14. Shower or two and 15 on Wednesday. Last but not least, Queanbeyan. Mostly sunny and 19 today. Tomorrow, 15 with some rain. Probably about 20 mil, a bit like Canberra, of course. Goulburn today, 19 and mostly sunny. Yes, very nice. Mostly sunny and 20 degrees. 131873. 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
1: At Merrylands, a multiple vehicle crash facing east on the M4 at Burnett Street. Crews have just called for a couple of tow trucks. Anzac Parade has reopened northbound lanes through Kensington, and between Mount Tomar and Bilpin, Bell's line of road remains closed in both directions. A breakdown on the M7 at Kings Langley. That's knocked out a westbound lane. And traffic lights are on the flash at Maroubra, Anzac Parade at Fitzgerald Avenue, and at Ryde, a southbound truck breakdown on Lane Cove Road. I'm Steve Carline, 2GB.
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0: Well, here he is, the man in high demand. If I'm looking at this open line, not many lines left. If you want to have a question to Trent, that didn't make grammatical sense. If you want to have a, if you want to ask Trent a question, 131873. Although, you know, if you're grammatically inadequate, you'll still get through. We're pretty easy going.
26: We speak McLaren in this studio.
0: We do.
26: That's what we speak.
0: Yes, it's sort of Esperanto. It's yeah. A bit of a, really. Now, right. What's this story? I think we've sort of been here before, these electric cars, particularly that don't have door handles per se, streamlining and all that. So there's Tesla and some other Chinese brands of what were called 4.3 million cars over there.
26: Basically, the Chinese government said, no, these door handles that disappear when you start the car, so the ones that retract back into the body of the car, no more. They're no good, not happening, for a whole variety of reasons. I don't want to look smart after the fact, but I have said since we first started to see
0: them. It's a safety issue.
26: It's a safety issue. And designers love them. They look good. Engineers hate them because there's a million extra moving parts and things that can break and go wrong. But designers love them because of the look. But the reality is, the example I'd give is if you've had a serious accident and your car is tipped on its side or flipped upside down and you're unconscious and somebody pulls up who's got no idea what they're looking at. They've never seen a Tesla or any other kind of electric vehicle. How do they know how to get the car open other than to smash the window, which might not be an option?
0: Well, this And not just them, but I mean, what about all of the fire and rescue and all these people?
26: Exactly.
0: They would be trained, but there's only so much they can do if there is not a handle.
26: That's right. There needs to be a mechanical connection. Things like doors and boots. That's why a lot of modern cars have got an electronic boot release, still have a mechanism inside the boot to physically to open it if you get locked in there, because there has to be a mechanical override. So I think this is just it's interesting to me that it's China that's done it, because often China is at the forefront of these left field inventions and then the rest of the world falls in line. But China's the one saying, no, you know what, this isn't really good. We've got to stop it.
0: Okay, so, I mean, this is an example, surely, of form over function.
26: 100% it is.
0: But it's just people, because people, when they buy a car, generally, and I'd be in this category, I don't really understand car talk.
26: No. Right?
0: So I say, oh, that looks good.
26: Yep.
0: I think it's big enough for what I need. And right, petrol per 100 kilometres. Well, on the tin it says it's okay, so I'll take it with a grain of salt. And then, okay, I'll buy or I won't buy.
26: Mm.
0: And they say, oh, this looks slick. Look at this. Mm-hmm. No door handles.
26: No door handles. Exactly.
0: But then...

0: one of the, I think, higher achieving of the Chinese challenger brands. And the reason that people are looking at the J5 is that you can get it. I think the base model's 25,990 drive away. Top spec still under 30 grand drive away, or certainly was last time I looked at the prices. So I think it's really good value for money. And I think if you're shopping on a budget, this is a good way of doing it. So I think the 1.5 litre petrol engine will be enough to do exactly what you need to do. It's really good value. I'd probably get the base model, 25,990, and save some cash. But if you want the up-spec model for 30, go with that. But, yeah, it's a good value little SUV.
1: All right, good on you, Mark. Thanks for taking the time. We'll take a break. More after this with Trent.
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4: 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I'm Matt Burney and I'm joined now by the Executive Chairman of Chariot Resources, Shantha Pathmanathan. Hi, Shantha.
5: Hi, Matt.
4: All right, Shantha. So Chariot has just signed a deal to potentially get drilling and trial mining at your Nigerian lithium projects, possibly funded by Chinese interest. We'll get to that deal in a minute. But firstly, what early signs of lithium do you have at these projects that might make a third party want to pay for it?
5: They've been surface sampled, one. Two, they've been artisanally mined, and a high-grade product has been sold from there. The surface sampling yielded very high grades, so at Fonlo, it was 6.46% lithium oxide, average grade of 2.32%. Higana, high grade of 6.48%, average grade of 2.6% lithium oxide. So dealing with a high-grade system, these are huge pegmatite systems, multiple kilometres in strike length.
4: All right. So there are three commercial players around this new term sheet you've just signed. You're one of them. Let's start with drilling and trial mining. Who brings the checkbook to fund those activities and why?
5: Zongnu is the company. Their parent company remains undisclosed at this point. They own a sizable flotation plant producing lithium concentrate at 5% lithium oxide. Their current mine is being depleted. They need another dedicated feedstock source. They'll fund trial exploration, 1,500 metres of diamond drilling, and they'll fund the trial mining. They've got the fleet. 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
4: This deal is for direct shipping of ore. 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Who buys it under the terms of this deal?
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1: Trent Nikolic with us, talking all things motoring. 7 to 2, Lynn's in Brisbane. G'day, Lynn.
8: Hello, Michael. How are you?
1: Well, thanks.
8: And look, my grandson, he bought a four-wheel drive and he bought a lemon, so now he wants to buy another one. And just wanting to know from Trent what he would recommend or what he wouldn't recommend.
0: Lynn, is it a four-wheel drive wagon or a dual cab? What is it that he has got and wants?
8: Well, he's got a dual cab.
0: Yep, okay. Look,
8: I think he'd be looking at a dual cab.
0: Okay, if he's looking at a dual cab and he wants something that's going to be pretty much indestructible, set your budget and realistically, for mine, buy as much Toyota Hilux, Isuzu D-Max, or Mitsubishi Triton as you can get within that budget. Those three there, we just spoke to a listener before who's got a D-Max. Those three there are pretty robust. They're pretty tough. They're pretty cheap to keep on the road. and they're not going to leave you stranded on the side of the road. So Hilux, D-Max, Triton.
1: There you go, Lynn, from the best. Thanks for the call. Karen on the text says, I'm in my mid-60s, had a Subaru Impreza for 18 years, feel it's time for a mid-size wagon or an SUV.
0: Yep.
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1: Okay, Howard's there. G'day, Howard.
9: G'day, mate. I just wanted to say to Trent and best wishes to both of you.
0: Thank you.
9: I just wanted to say, rear vision mirror, like the side rear vision mirrors on cars now,
0: yes,
9: seem to be so big. And I know you were talking about them before, but I mean, I got to drive. I'm only in Carrickmacross, and I got to drive up some roads where it's like a slalom ride.
0: Yes.
9: You know, you got to let one car through to you get through because you don't want to lose your side mirror.
0: Yeah, that's a fair point. And a lot of cars, especially
1: cars
0: big
1: on the streets.
0: Yeah, especially big four-wheel drives have huge mirrors on them. It's funny, you get in some and you think, why does the mirror feel so small? It's because you're used to a bigger one. What I would say is that in terms of the cars being parked, I'd like them to all have electronically retractable mirrors. So when you lock them, they just go in.
1: A lot of them do now.
0: A lot of them do.
1: Yeah, that makes sense. All right. Well, we've got to run. We've got to have you retract. But we'll have you come back next week. All right.
0: Okay, mate. I'll
1: Thanks, Trent. Trent Nikolic here with all the latest motoring.
7: Census night was Tuesday, the 11th of August. There's still time to complete. In the census, every answer matters. 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
10: We have a General Holmes Drive crash a little north of the airport tunnel. Looks like two or four northbound lanes are closed. Three vehicles involved. Bell's Line of Road closed in both directions at Barambing, and multiple vehicle crash on the M4 at Maryland, a little east of Burnett Street. At Hoxton Park, a south-facing accident on Cowpasture Road going towards Currajong Road, and traffic lights at Maroubra are flashing yellow. That's Anzac Parade at Fitzgerald Avenue. I'm Steve Carline with live and local traffic on 2GB.
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1: 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Yeah, 10 Bulldogs are going to miss training because of COVID-19, just days out from a season-defining clash. That's unfortunate. Police have also raided the CFMEU's Melbourne headquarters. More about that after two.
7: 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GB News.
20: It's 2 o'clock. Good afternoon. I'm Madeline McNeil. The state opposition says the public hospital system needs more than just quick fixes, as new data shows key hospitals are going backwards on treatment time. $130 million has been announced to deliver another 22 short-stay treatment spaces to six hospitals for some patients who need further care following their initial ED assessment. Liberal leader Kelly Sloan says we need more than band-aid solutions.
21: Today, this is a welcome announcement in some respects, but people who have been waiting in our emergency departments for too long are going to be shaking their heads.
20: Drivers are being urged to avoid the Bells Line of Road, which remains closed in both directions west of Bilpin due to a truck rollover. Those already in the area near Ghost Hill Road are being urged to follow emergency services directions and allow for extra travel time. Transport Coordinator General Howard Collins says it's expected to take another hour or two to clean up.
22: If this extends into the evening peak, there will be a lot more traffic, and we're asking people to avoid travel if they can.
20: The head of the AFL has confirmed Swans players at the centre of a Melbourne investigation will not be invited to the Code's Night of Nights. The five players will still be eligible to receive votes for the Brownlow Medal. Andrew Dillon also confirmed the AFL will launch its own inquiries into the alleged incident at a Melbourne hotel once police conclude theirs. The opposition claims its political opponents are all over the shop when it comes to immigration policy. One Nation MP David Farley says when all visa categories are included, the party would allow 230,000 new arrivals each year. But his senior colleagues maintain they would strictly cap annual net migration at 130,000 people. Liberal leader Angus Taylor argues the minor party can't be trusted on the issue.
23: Our opponents are all over the shop on immigration. Only the coalition has a plan to get immigration numbers down and standards up. We have laid out how we will do that. We will cap migration based on housing supply. We'll put Australian values at the centre.
20: A second pedestrian has died as investigations continue into a crash in Sydney's southwest late last month. A man and woman were critically injured when struck by a vehicle at Lakemba. They were taken to hospital, where the 43-year-old woman died 5 days later. Police have now been notified that the 64-year-old man has died. Also making news, the Office of the Children's Guardian has handed down 100 fines as part of a statewide enforcement blitz. And Australia Post is targeting forklift and truck drivers as it launches a national recruitment drive in the lead up to its peak Christmas delivery period. In finance, Theo Lords is up 49 points at 93.19. One Australian dollar buying 71.64 US cents.
7: 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NAB, more than money.
24: The stakes will be raised for the Bulldogs when they take on the Panthers on Friday night in the NRL. Sitting in ninth position, the Dogs must win their final two games and hope other results go their way. Winger Jacob Kiraz telling Nine every game is now a must win.
25: That's all we're looking forward to, and obviously, you know, that's all we can do at the moment. We can't control anything else, and then hopefully, you know, when we get into the finals, our plan's to go all the way.
24: Matilda's captain Sam Kerr has hit the crossbar as her top-placed American team Gotham FC was held to a nil-all draw by Angel City in the NWSL. Wyndham Clark has won the PGA Tour's BMW Championship in the second week of the playoffs. Aussies Adam Scott and Minwoo Lee have done enough to qualify for next week's Tour Championship. And Coco Gauff has won the Cincinnati Open, defeating Jessica Pegula. That's sport. I'm Adam Hawes.
20: It's 2:04. That's the latest news and sport.
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10: Bell's Line of Road had a crash at Barambing at 10 this morning. The road does remain closed in both directions, and as Madeline mentioned in the news, it'll be another hour or two before things go back to normal. We've got a 3-vehicle crash at Mascot, or on the Mascot side of the airport tunnels. I had them on camera. They're just near the McDonald's. Traffic lights are flashing yellow at Maroubra. That's Anzac Parade at Fitzgerald Avenue. And M4 at Merrylands has dropped an eastbound lane because of a crash around Burnett Street. I'm Steve Carline on 2GB.
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20: Sunny with nor'easterly winds up to 25 kilometres per hour. Cloudy with rain tomorrow, 14 to 22 degrees in the city, 11 to 21 in the west. Looking ahead, a shower or two Wednesday, partly cloudy Thursday, Friday and over the weekend. Right now in town it's 20 degrees, 24 at Bankstown, 23 degrees at Campbelltown. I'm Madeline McNeil. 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
18: Yeah.
2: Back to Afternoons with Michael McLaren.
1: All right, into hour three. Thanks for your company. I was just saying before the news. News is coming through on the Herald. Dan Walsh has the story that 10 of the Bulldogs NRL squad, headlined by the star back rower Jacob Preston, were apparently kept away from the club's training session today. They've got a COVID-19 outbreak threatening to derail their biggest week of the season. See, they're playing Penrith on Friday. They've got to win it. And they got 10 out, or kept away anyway, because of COVID-19. Hasn't gone away. 131873. Speaking of having not gone away, the issue of the GST deal with Western Australia. Now, this was done by the Morrison government to placate the Western Australians who said we weren't getting our fair share of the GST. I understand what they were saying, but it's not really looking like a viable long-term economic strategy. And so I think it was the twilight of the Morrison government sent the Productivity Commission off to have a look at it, the new arrangement, and see whether it was justifiable or not. And this is normal from governments. You know, they don't make decisions. They have others make decisions for them. And then they say, well, look, we took advice if they get a bit of blowback, that, oh, it wasn't me, it was him over there, you know, like it's schoolyard stuff. So that's what happened. So Anthony Albanese, because the report has just been released in the last week or so, and it says, no, look, this deal is not justifiable, it should be scrapped, essentially. Well, Anthony Albanese is now the man in the big chair, so, I mean, he can make the call. And he's being asked, because he does spend a lot of time in Western Australia, he wants to hold on to those, what, 16 of the 19 seats or whatever Labor have at the moment. He's been asked about it today. Interesting answer from the PM. Have a listen.
0: What I would like to remind people is that this is an interim report commissioned by the Liberal Party, commissioned by the Morrison government, not commissioned by us, and they commissioned the Productivity Commission. When you commission the Productivity Commission, you shouldn't be surprised that you get the sort of economic rationalist view of the world coming out. I do not. No, this is a report commissioned by the Morrison government.
1: That's an interesting line from the Prime Minister. Quote, when you commission the Productivity Commission, you shouldn't be surprised when you get the sort of economic rationalism view come out. Well, words to that. I mean, what's the Prime Minister trying to say? That he believes in economic irrationality? I mean, he lives by that when you look at a lot of his policies. We did start the show, did we not, speaking about a lot of these bailouts. Now, look, some of them can be justified, but only if every other lever has been activated by government to try to allow aluminium smelters and all these others to stand on their own 2 feet competitively internationally before you start writing checks. But, of course, as we said, we've got these crazy energy policies, crazy this policy and that policy. There's regulation coming out the wazoo, all of it from government. And so no wonder a lot of these guys are no longer internationally competitive. I mean, we will never have quantity of scale like the Chinese would do, but we can still be competitive. But we've got to get all of the ducks in a row. And yet it seems the Prime Minister's point of view is we can have a lot of irrational energy policy on the one hand, hang the cost, and we can have a lot of irrational propping up of what are, you know, when you look at the fundamentals, non-viable entities long-term, on the other hand, and yet it gets stuck into the Productivity Commission because they say, look, this arrangement really isn't fit for purpose anymore. It doesn't really stack up. Now, I'm not saying everything the Productivity Commission says is to be implemented. They are, I suppose, to be fair to the Prime Minister, very dry when it comes to their economic outlook of the world. They are free marketeers without much, shall we say, time given to some other aspects of the interconnected nature of the economy. They look at something and say, well, look, if it can be done cheaper overseas, maybe we should just let overseas do it. But that's not really the case with GST redistribution. And I think it's an interesting insight. You know, one of these sort of off-guard moments, non-scripted answers, bit of a slap down to the Productivity Commission by the Prime Minister. Clearly, he does not believe in traditional economic theory. Now, is that a surprise? Probably not, looking at his track record. But to have it said so publicly, I think, is. You may have a comment about that, 131-873. Bill, g'day.
8: G'day, Mike. How are you, mate?
1: All right. Thank you, mate.
8: Mate, I admire your knowledge, so I'm going to ask you a question. Hawkesbury City Council have made a decision to pass on $3,500 per year to its residents due to the flooding that happened in 2022. That's on top of the council rates that the residents already pay,
1: right?
8: Roughly $2,500 a year. So it's close to $6,000 a year.
1: So like a special levy on top, is it?
8: That's right. These residents aren't overlooking, you know, the Sydney Harbour Bridge. They're out in Hawkesbury, and I'm one of those. I would like to know what your opinion is to when these councils will be responsible for their own actions, then to then pass on the negative, the dollars, the debt that the councils have left onto the public.
1: Well, as you know, it's a good question, Bill, and it's a problem not just in your neck of the woods, but in many parts of Australia. I mean, you've got councils that are living beyond their means. You've got councils that are trying to do the right thing, but they don't have much scope to raise the revenue. And in the case of the Hawkesbury Nepean part of Sydney, of course, you've got state governments and local councils saying, yeah, build over there, build over here, build over there. Well, of course, you know, in the old days, if no one lived there, it wouldn't matter if there was a flood because the kangaroos aren't going to claim. But now that there's thousands and thousands of homes, lots of people get caught up and essentially got people living in a floodplain.
8: Correct. But the council's error has now put it onto the public to pay the debt back.
1: Now, just remind me, is it $3,400 per year or over a decade? I thought I heard it was over a decade.
8: It's over a decade, but it's not it's $3,400 over a decade. And that's the council's error. Wouldn't you believe it's their error? They've sold off the water supply back to Sydney Water without the debt.
1: Yeah. All right. Look, Bill, let me look into it. Let me grab some more details because I don't have everything at my fingertips, you can appreciate. But I'll do my best to try to get some information about all of that. And if we've got some other people, as I know we do, living out in that part of northwestern Sydney, I'd love to hear from you as well on that. Thank you for the call, Bill. We'll see if we get a bit of conversation going with that one. 131-873, the number. Just gone 2:15. Now, here's one that might get you talking. It was interesting to hear the thoughts of Emeritus Professor Stephen Schwartz. Bright guy, he's been Vice Chancellor of Universities, all this sort of thing. He was also the former chair of ACARA, the Australian Curriculum Assessment and Reporting Authority. He was quoted by Natasha Beater, the National Education Editor for The Australian, yesterday or over the weekend, saying that university students are now struggling to write essays or, in fact, take notes by hand because schools stopped teaching cursive writing during a 15-year, what he said, failed focus on digital devices. I wonder if you've noticed this as well. I mean, we used to talk about doctors having bad handwriting. It seems everybody's got bad handwriting now. He said, and I quote, it's affecting their behaviour, their ability to interact with one another, to understand how people react to them. This is the whole staring at screens thing. He described screens as quote-unquote certainly damaging for children. Now, I know a lot of schools are now starting to sort of peel back a bit, step back a bit from this obsession with laptops. During Kevin Rudd's reign, there was, everyone had to have a laptop and the taxpayer was subsidizing laptops for most kids and this, I mean, I understand you've got to be computer literate, but you've also got to be able to write your name. Not always going to have a computer or a smartphone or a tablet or a device at your disposal. Every now and then, pen and paper helps, but it also helps if someone can understand what the hell you've written. Certainly it seems that cursive handwriting has gone out the back door. But it did get me sort of thinking about the things that, you know, in your lifetime at least, and that's obviously varied periods of time, but over your lifetime, what are some of the things that we've now lost the ability to do? Not completely, but you know what I mean. I mean, okay, handwriting. That's certainly gone backwards. No doubt about it. No doubt about it. I mean, once upon a time, one of the great achievements at school is to get your pen license. Now, I mean, do they even try? But they're going to have to because all this stuff about doing assessments at home and on the computer, a lot of that's going to have to go because AI is creating too much opportunity for cheats. So more and more assessments are going to have to be in the classroom and a lot of it's going to have to be handwritten. So that the bot or the algorithm doesn't pre-fill the form for the kids. Okay? That's just going to have to happen. I was saying earlier to Gary, I think one of the things that we have lost the art of is simply being bored. I think people struggle now just to be bored on occasions. Now, I mean, I don't think anyone should go out there and purposely try to be bored, but you know what I mean? It's got to be constant entertainment, constant gratification, particularly again on screens. We've got to have 9 streaming services so we can at least find something that our little brain wants to watch and be numbed by. I mean, it's a bit of a lost art form. And I think probably some of the kids struggle with this a bit too. You might have noticed at birthday parties or restaurants or wherever you happen to go and you see kids, they're now staring at a screen. They struggle to talk to one another, or not all of them, but a lot of them do now struggle, it seems, some anyway, to just play with one another, to run outside and find some things in the garden and make up a story and, you know, I'm not saying you have to do cowboys and Indians, but you know what I mean, that sort of thing. They struggle just to entertain themselves. It's got to be something on a screen. Otherwise, I don't know what I'm doing on this planet. So, and adults are pretty much the same. I mean, I take public transport quite frequently to come to work, and I'm guilty of this myself because I'm sort of working in the morning on the way in, but I'm not sure everybody is. But in fact, I know they're not because I sometimes, and I probably shouldn't do this, but I peer over the shoulder and see what they're looking at on their screens. And more often than not, it's just some nonsense, you know, some crapo that's on, you know, Instagram. They just scroll, scroll, scroll, scroll, scroll, scroll. Yeah, they just can't look out the window and see the world go by. They can't be bored. Got to have something to do. Guys have to be exercised. So I think we're certainly losing that art form. Look, I've made this point before, but I think certainly when you go out to eat, I mean, nothing against Italian or Thai food, but pretty much everything now is Italian or Thai food. We've sort of lost the art of old-fashioned foods at cafes and restaurants, which I think is a bit of a pity, but maybe that's just the market deciding what we eat. Many have lost the art of conversation. No doubt about that. Many people struggle to talk to other people. And speaking with Trent earlier, I was sort of triggered with this one, that I think now that we have this abundance of technology in cars, beeping and pinging and videoing everything, many people have simply lost the art of being able to turn their head when they reverse park. A lot of people simply can't turn the head to check the rear vision mirror, the glass at the back. That is, if the vehicle has one. Polestar apparently now has a rear screen. But a lot of people just don't do it. They just stare at the screen. Well, imagine if something went wrong with the technology. You'd have a lot of people, I can't reverse park. What do I do? What do I do? Turn your head. Oh, never thought of that. So what are some of the other things sort of, I'm not saying they're extinct, but they might be on the endangered list. Some of the things that we're losing the art of doing that maybe our parents or grandparents took for granted. Sometimes it might be for the better. But, you know, we sort of lost the art of putting lead in the pipes. I think it's probably a development for good, but there's certainly some things that maybe we will lament with time. 131-873, if you want to have your say, or send me a text if you've lost the art of conversation. Hello, Terry.
9: How you going, Mike? The other thing I think is even bigger than handwriting is mental arithmetic.
1: Oh, yeah.
9: The average young person can't tell you what 2 times 5 is.
1: Well,
9: I
1: mean, heaven forbid you actually hand someone a $10 note and they've got to give you change. Yeah. Oh, dear.
9: Well, it's even sillier. An excuse I use is you go to McDonald's and the bill is $15.50. So you give them a $20 note and the 50 cents, to expecting a $5 note change. And they say, I don't need the 50 cents.
1: No.
9: And they've got a machine in front of them and they'll tell them how much to give the customer in return, but they don't know how to use it.
1: The screen should help them out, I suppose. I mean, yeah, it is a bit of a nervous worry, isn't it? And you sort of think, we lamented when calculators came in that it would send brains to custard. I'm not sure they did, but something along the way, more and more people, as you say, seems to struggle with what we used to call maths in society.
9: Well, it's been since the 80s, I think. Calculators came out in the early 70s. By the mid-80s, they were commonplace. You could use them in exams, all this sort of thing.
1: Yeah.
9: And that's what was lost. Handwriting is more of a recent thing, but I think the mental arithmetic goes back 40 years.
1: Probably. Mind you, Terry, if you ever had to do three unit cos or sine or something, the calculator was sort of handy in the exam.
9: That's right. I come from those days. I did 4-unit maths, and it was tough.
1: Yeah. Well, I never reached those lofty heights. I can assure you. Terry, thank you for the call. Appreciate it. 131-873.
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1: Well, Clinton, I've just set off something here with the things that we no longer are able to do or, you know, whatnot. You're a man that can do everything, though. And you'll be doing all of that after 3 o'clock. You can juggle whilst broadcasting, standing on one foot with one of your hands on your nose.
28: Well, it seems I can't do everything because on Friday at our outside broadcast, I was broadcasting from Norvies.
1: I know you were.
28: Yes. I was presented with this trophy. So this, and you can describe
1: it. The crappy footy tipper award. Oh.
28: This is a trophy of a number two.
1: Yes.
28: With a football, and it was awarded to me by one of Phil O'Neill's listeners. Because I've been having a go at Phil.
1: That looks like a dessert at one of those hotels in the eastern suburbs from years ago.
28: It's not that. No. Because I've been having a go at Phil throughout the year for outsourcing his footy tips.
1: What about me?
28: Well, Phil's listeners have taken great offence to my stance on that. So they've awarded me the crappy footy tipper of the year award, and I've been given this trophy. I suspect it's been made by a 3D printer, which is
1: better
28: a trophy.
1: Than a firearm, at least.
28: Yeah, it's a trophy of something that comes out the backside. But when I'm having a look at the tips today, and I know you've already made reference to this, you tipped 2 out of 8.
1: No, hang on. No, I didn't tip anything. I followed Chook's fearless predictions, and we have been through that already today.
28: You can't take the good with the bad. You've got to accept a lot.
1: Well, I don't. I mean, see, this goes back to where we start. This is sounding a little repetitive, but I've always made clear that Chook is my tipster, and that I just follow orders. If we win, Chook wins. You know, it's nothing to do with me.
28: So you lead by 5 points. Are we tipping all the way through to the grand final?
1: No, it's just the end of the regular season.
28: Are you
1: two
28: sure?
1: Rounds to go. Yes.
28: Can we have a look at the fine print?
1: No, that's
28: just
1: it.
28: To give every
1: end of the regular. We didn't tip Origin. It's end of the
28: You're
1: regular season.
28: You're clearly coming back to the field now.
1: That's right.
28: I think there's a chance that, Phil doesn't count. So I think there's a chance Josh Morris or the one iron could catch up. They're on 118 points.
1: Mm, that's true. Which for them would be nice because they take it seriously. But anyway.
28: I do have the pleasure of driving a very nice car at the moment. I'm driving a Cadillac and they have been advertising on my show. You just mentioned.
1: Is that why you're driving it?
28: Well, I'm actually looking, using the mirrors when I reverse park.
1: Oh.
28: And somebody gave me a bit of a dirty look the other day when I was reverse parking and thinking, what are you doing in that? It has 45,000 cameras around it. Why am I using the mirrors? But the mirrors were still
1: very observant other driver. This is really happening. You're just making this up.
28: They were in the car at the same time as me. Might have been a family member.
1: Oh, okay. Right. Okay. Now we're there. Right. Now, you've got 8 seconds. What's after three?
28: I'll be speaking with the Coalition's Julie and Lisa about the concept of linking welfare payments to rehabilitation for drug users.
1: Okay.
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4: Bell's Line of Road is closed both ways at Barambing. Now, that means the section between Richmond and Bilpin, that's open. West of Mount Tomar to Lithgow, that's open. It's just if you have to go from one to the other, you'll need the Great Western Highway. We do have a breakdown as well, Joel's Bridge, M1 northbound. Things looking okay. Okay-ish with the M5, M4, a little bit of a slow spot there around Merrylands. I'm Steve Carline with live and local traffic on 2GB.
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1: Okay, back to the newsroom. Maddie's there for us. Hi, Maddie.
34: Hi, Michael. 5 Swans players stood down for breaching club standards at a Melbourne hotel will not be invited to this year's Brownlow Medal ceremony. AFL boss Andrew Dillon has also confirmed today the league will not open its own investigation into the incident until police inquiries into an alleged sexual assault are complete. One Nation MP Barnaby Joyce claims his colleague misspoke when he suggested the party's migration intake would not be too different from Labor. Two unions are taking strike action across Brisbane today, with ferries halted across the network due to a work stoppage and youth detention staff ignoring certain duties. And a roundtable on how to stop teenage sexual assaults is due to be held in New South Wales within weeks after six teenage boys were charged over two separate alleged incidents. In sport, Australian cricket captain Pat Cummins is giving no guarantees of Marnus Labuschagne being part of October's tour of South Africa. The 32-year-old hasn't scored a test century since 2023. Thanks, Michael. There'll be more news and sport at 3.
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1: Scott Phillips from the Motley Fool with us on this Monday. Scott, one of the big four accounting firms is one, KPMG. They've said they're going to cut 27 partners and about 360 staff, have they?
2: Michael, good afternoon. They certainly have. They're in a world of hurt at KPMG. We know, of course, there are allegations, whistleblower allegations of inappropriate sharing of information across clients. They've also seen a 17% drop, probably not unrelated, in consulting volumes at that business, effectively $1.06 disappearing out the door. So a 5% reduction in staff, meaningful for those people involved. But does go to show the challenges, and they're kind of economic as well as specific. Again, as we know, alleged whistleblower activity, the federal government has temporarily banned KPMG from bidding for new contracts. We know government work is a big part of that. Government's already been also pulling back on consultants. And this is the larger thing about AI. We talk about this most weeks, mate, and this time around, the need for consultants when you've got effectively a version of a consultant on tap with AI means some companies, particularly in these economic environments, are reluctant to engage and pay for those consults. So something of a perfect storm for KPMG. As you say, the best part of 400 staff leaving the business, about 5% of that workforce. I dare say not the last time we'll hear about it from these large consulting firms.
1: I guess the big question is how many more government contracts are these people going to get?
2: Well, hopefully none for a while. It's got to be some sort of punishment, some sort of penalty for doing the wrong thing. I'll editorialize slightly, mate. I don't reckon a company should be able to bid for government business and private business, particularly in the same areas. If you're going to advise clients how to get around the law, you should be also advising government on which laws to set. So that's a question for government, but it seems a very simple decision in terms of probity to say, you know what, either work on one side of the fence or the other, you can't play both sides.
1: Well, it's like politicians can't be ministers and lobbyists at the same time. Mind you, they're out in 3 minutes and they're a lobbyist. But anyway, markets, dollar and oil.
2: Yep, similar size problems. Markets having a good day. The oil order's up 0.6%, 9,321 points. The dollar just a little bit softer today, 0.1% lower, 71.66 US cents. And encouragingly, the oil price down over the last 24 hours, still uncomfortably high though. Brent crude, $93.06, down 1.4%.
1: All right, great. Thanks, Scott. We'll speak tomorrow. Scott Phillips from the Motley Fool, fool.com.au on this Monday afternoon. Back to calls. G'day, Jeff.
8: Hi, Michael. How are you?
1: I'm fine. Thank you, mate.
8: Good. I'm just ringing to rue the lost art of telling the time on a clock face.
1: Oh, yes. What, because of digital?
8: Yeah, a lot of young people. Yeah, either it's digital now. A lot of young people, when you show them your watch and they look at the time, they don't know what 20 to 6 is or quarter past 1. They're like, what are you talking about? Because everything's 1:15 or 5:39 or something, you know. And when they look at their hands, it's like, well, what are the numbers, you know? And I've even seen some videos on YouTube of, you know, people asking passerbys in the streets and questions about hours and time, and they say, how many minutes in a quarter of an hour? It's like 25.
1: Well, it's quantum tunneling for you. It's a worry, Jeff. We sort of had our ancient ancestors invented the sundial, and then we sort of codified it a little better with wristwatches. But maybe we're making everyone dumber with digital. I don't know, but I have noticed it from time to time. Thank you, mate. In fact, I think Marilyn, you've got a bit of a story about that, do you?
9: Yes. My grandson, who's at university, got 98.5 in a HSC.
1: Yes.
9: He was given I think they call them analog watches, the old-fashioned watches, that you can read the time on, not digital.
1: Lucky he didn't do three-unit clock reading. He wouldn't have got 98.5.
9: No, he got it. And for his 21st, he wanted one of those watches. And he opened it up, and his father asked him to read the time, and he had to touch the little, look at the dashes past the numbers.
1: Oh, really?
9: He gets 17 minutes fast.
1: Really? At 21?
9: Yeah, well, he's older now, but yeah.
1: Yeah, sure. But so what, they just didn't teach it when he went through school, or what?
9: He mustn't have, I don't know. We were horrified. We had no idea. Very, very smart, but not that way. Yeah.
1: Well,
9: not street smart, if you know what I mean.
1: I get you. Well, you can't have it all. Anyway, Marilyn, that's a lovely story in a way. Thank you for sharing it. Alan at Rocky. G'day, Alan.
4: Yeah, g'day, Michael. How are you going?
1: Good, mate. Hope you are too.
4: Yeah, not too bad, buddy. Counting back money.
1: Yes.
4: We're coming into the summer seasons again all over Australia. We have cyclones, floods up north, and you've got bushfires down south. In relation to that, you've got no power.
1: Yes.
4: So counting back money when there is no power in the shops to work in cash registers.
1: Well, that's true. Yeah, you get three packets of water and a few loaves of bread and you hand them a 50. I mean, who knows what you're going to get back.
4: Well, you could tell
1: on
4: your hand on 50. No,
1: yeah,
4: that's $50
1: change. Yeah. That's right. It's just too hard. Yeah. Well, maybe we should bring on the power cuts. Yeah, no, it's a very valid point. Very, very valid point. Thank you, Alan. G'day, Patrick.
11: Yeah, hi, Michael. I just want to comment about the university education because I was a lecturer at university.
1: Mm-hmm.
11: And in my day, they used to have a Turnitin program where you could do an assignment, we put it through Turnitin, and then you get grade slabs of plagiarism would be picked up.
1: Yes.
11: These days with AI, I think tertiary education is in serious trouble.
1: I agree.
11: So the only way to assess a student now is to bring them into a lecture theatre or a big room and sit them down in front of you with supervision.
1: Pen and paper.
11: Medicine, or I was in the area of anatomy. So to bring them in there, and then you can get some idea of their knowledge. Otherwise, if you give them assignments to take home, they'll use ChatGPT or AI, and you've got no idea about their knowledge. And that's really important in medicine and anatomy because, you know, in the future with doctors, although a lot of people use Google these days, Dr. Google, which is not always correct. And so the future of the teaching part of university education is in trouble. The research side of things might still be going, but teaching is in serious trouble. I've noticed some universities are laying off staff already.
1: Yeah, oh, that, mate, great call. I agree with everything you've said. Everything. As I said earlier, it's going to get to the point where school and university, as you say, you can't have take-home exams or assignments because AI is just, you know, too easy. So everything will have to be in the big lecture theatre or in the big hall, handwritten on the stop clock. You know, 3 hours, two essays, off you go, whatever it is. Now, you know, if kids can't write, you know, it comes out looking like Egyptian, well then, Houston, we have a problem. Thanks, Patrick. Appreciate it. We'll take a break. When we come back, the issue of graffiti. I'll speak to someone who knows what to do.
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1: Well, as I said earlier in the program, I've certainly noticed around some parts that graffiti seems to be getting worse. And I don't know if that's because the economy's getting worse and it's some sort of reaction to that. Or I simply don't know about the psychology. But I thought this was interesting. There's a council in Melbourne's southeast. They're now calling on the

0: All right, so what was the little idea that Thomas Edison filed the patent for on this day back in 1891? As it is a clue in the song, that's What About Me by Moving Pictures. Put it all together. We'll take a break and grab a winner.
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2: Now, crews are looking for some metal debris on the Hume motorway northbound prior to Narellan Road. And there's also a debris spill eastbound on the M4 at Homebush Bay Drive. Bell's Line of Road remains closed in both directions at Barambing. James Roos Drive west into north meets heavy going. And Old Windsor Road slows north there at Seven Hills. Lane Cove Road, busy without being offensive between Top Ride and Macquarie Park, the M2, that's good. I'm Steve Carline on Sydney's 2GB.
3: So what happens now with the Sydney Swans? Russell Barwick is a sports journalist. His entire family are Swans diehards.
4: We all said, can't be Isaac, he's the poster boy. My daughter said, why are they celebrating and ordering strippers? 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And my sons are saying, oh, come on, the boys are going out for a couple of beers.
3: Do you think they need to get rid of all five of them?
4: I think it's a question that will be asked day in, day out.
3: I'm sensing that you're dodging this question, right?
4: I think they will get rid of all five.
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0: All right, well, that's pretty much it for us today. We packed a bit into Monday. We'll do it all again tomorrow, but of course that'll be Tuesday. Hey, Virginia from the Oaks, well done. The answer was the... I just want to make sure I get this right. I mean, technically the... kinetographic camera. Let's just call it the movie camera, shall we? And so, Virginia, that's what we were after. So you were off to Viviano's. You are going to have a wonderful night there, I can guarantee you that much. A lot of feedback coming in about the graffiti. We might even have a bit more of a chat about that tomorrow. Keep an eye out for it. Just see if you, if now that you've sort of raised it, if you've noticed more of it around where you are. I certainly have around where I am. Josh on the text says, I've got an idea about the problem. It may not be the whole solution, but it'd certainly help if the government provided free public areas where it's legitimate for people to express themselves artistically with a spray can. Yeah, maybe. I mean, I think that sort of thing is done in places. There's graffiti walls and whatever, but, you know, when someone just tags some sort of silly thing on a wall, that's, I'm not sure that's artistic expression. That's just vandalism. But I understand what you're saying, Josh, and thank you for taking the time to write. And to all of those we ran out of time for today, apologies. Was busy. Always is. But we'll do it again tomorrow. Catch you then. Enjoy your afternoon.
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13: It's 3 o'clock. Good afternoon. I'm Madeline McNeil. The Premier has joined calls for the Royal Commission into Anti-Semitism to be extended. The inquiry is due to hand down its final report in December to coincide with the anniversary of the Bondi Beach terrorist attack. But there are growing calls for more people to have their say about the events leading up to the atrocity, which claimed 15 lives. Chris Minns is urging his federal counterparts to seriously consider extending the commission.
14: We need to go a couple of weeks longer, given that most of the expense was spent setting it up. That would seem to be money well spent, because both the federal and the state government are relying on these recommendations to shape some of our policy.
13: The state opposition is reiterating calls for an inquiry into the health system in Western Sydney as new data shows emergency department wait times are increasing at key facilities. The government's announced short stay units will be expanded across 6 hospitals in a bid to reduce long waits in EDs. Liberal leader Kelly Sloan says it's welcome, but the state needs more than band-aid solutions. A woman is serious but stable in hospital after being struck by a ute in Sydney's east. The 46-year-old was hit in the driveway of a service station at Kensington. A 39-year-old man has been taken for mandatory testing, and police are appealing for anyone with information to come forward. The Prime Minister maintains there will be no change to Western Australia's controversial GST agreement. WA has guaranteed at least 75 cents of every dollar of tax revenue under a deal struck by the former Liberal government. A Productivity Commission interim report has labelled the agreement a mistake and is urging Labor to revert to the old system. But Anthony Albanese says WA is the engine room of the economy and deserves a fair deal.
15: There will be no change to WA's arrangements whatsoever on the GST. Well, I've said it multiple times. I've signed people's body parts, for goodness sake. You know, I mean, seriously.
13: 5 Sydney Swans players involved in an alleged incident in Melbourne will not be invited to the Brownlow Medal ceremony in line with their season-long suspension from playing. A police investigation is ongoing into sexual assault allegations. The AFL says it will launch its own investigation into the incident when that concludes. Also making news, the state's education minister has called a roundtable on preventing sexual assaults after 6 teenage boys were charged over 2 separate alleged incidents in Sydney. And testing is underway on a potential second case of H5 bird flu in a long-nosed fur seal in South Australia, following the nation's first confirmed detection of the disease in a mammal. In finance, the All Ords is up 45 points at 93.14. One Australian dollar buying 71.6 US cents.
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16: A double blow for the Newcastle Knights ahead of their clash with the top place Warriors. Winger Dom Young and forward Tyson Frizzell have both accepted one match ban for dangerous contact. Wallaby centre Lynn Eckertau says the midfield must deliver in their 2-test tour of Argentina. The reigning John Eales medalist has been named alongside Joseph Swalehi, Hunter Paisami and Isaac Henry. But Eckertau warns there's stiff competition waiting in the wings.
17: I think for us, as the four centres that are here, you know, we kind of want to push each other to be the best, and it's only going to make the team better.
16: Australian cricket captain Pat Cummins is giving no guarantees that struggling batsman Marnus Labuschagne will be part of October's tour of South Africa. Labuschagne hasn't scored a test ton since 2023. And Frenchman Arthur Fields has beaten American Francis Tiafoe in 3 sets to win the Cincinnati Open. That's sport. I'm Adam Hawes.
13: 3:04, that's news and sport.
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2: Just as you've crossed to me, I'm looking what could be a crash near the Liquorland at Forestville. It's on Warringah Road. Fair bit of traffic heading north. There's a truck and car crash on the M4 at Auburn, eastbound in the fast lane there near Silverwater Road, and crews are heading off to check reports of debris on the M4 at Homebush Bay Drive. Nothing upsetting me with the Gore Hill or Warringah freeways. Eastern and western distributors are humming. Worst of Canterbury roads getting through Bankstown and Punchbowl. I'm Steve Carline with live and local traffic on 2GB.
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13: Sunny with nor'easterly winds up to 25 kilometres per hour. Cloudy with rain tomorrow, 14 to 22 degrees in the city, 11 to 21 in the west. Looking ahead, a shower or two Wednesday, partly cloudy Thursday and Friday. Right now in town, it's 21 degrees, 23 at Bankstown, it's 24 at Campbelltown and 25 at Penrith. I'm Madeline McNeil. 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
1: Monday, the 24th of August, 131873. It's Clinton Maynard for the trip home. Another beautiful winter's afternoon. This one is stunning. It's basically spring now, looking out the window. Gorgeous blue sky across the city. Temperatures into the mid-20s. I went for a drive yesterday through the Roar National Park. So I drove down to Stanwell Tops, which is only about 25 minutes from my place. And then I drove through, back home, through the Roar National Park. So Lady Wakehurst Drive through to Sir Bertram Stevens Drive. And despite living in the south my whole life, I haven't done that full drive for, must have been about 10 years. So you drive through Bald Hill, just before the National Park, where the hang gliders take off, and the scenery is just to the coast. Is spectacular. And it's right on our doorstep. And sometimes I think that we forget that we have stunning locations right here in Sydney. Drove through those twisty roads through the Roar National Park, through the bush, and it was gorgeous. So if you're looking for something a little bit different to do, you don't want to leave Sydney, you don't want to travel hours and hours away, something that doesn't cost you a lot of money, honestly, I could not recommend it more highly enough. And I'm kicking myself that I haven't done it more often in the past couple of years. But, we can be so stressed out living in Sydney. We live in this huge metropolis, traffic jams wherever we look through the CBD. But not far away from the centre of the city is just beautiful landscape. Coming up on the show, and there's plenty to get through on the show today, the problems plaguing Sydney's hospital network, they're not getting any better, despite Labor now being in power at a state level for 3.5 years, and the opposition, when they were there, making big promises. Chris Minns has defended his policies now. He's been accused of stabbing nurses in the back. Well, the Premier's denied that. We'll have a look at that. Another push to lower speed limits on our roads. This is a crazy idea from an academic who I wonder whether actually drives on the roads or not. Probably walks. We'll talk about that. The idea to link Centrelink payments given to drug-addicted Indigenous people to rehabilitation. This sounds smart. In fact, I think a lot of people would be surprised that this is not in place already. We'll talk about that with the opposition's Julian Lisa. Mark Guy with a wrap of all the NRL from the weekend, and we've got prizes galore, including a fabulous Caller of the Day prize, a double pass to go along to the 2026 Sydney Comedy Review. You just got to have your say for a chance to win. You are my eyes and ears whenever it's happening in Sydney, so you see anything, send me a text message, 0460 873 873. Have your say, 131 873.
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1: 3:09, the AFL boss Andrew Dillon has been questioned at length for the first time about the ongoing Sydney Swans drama today. I should point out, no one has been charged. Yes, there are threats of civil action, but that legal action is not criminal action. Maybe that'll change. We don't know. 3RW AFL broadcaster Eddie Summerfield joins me. Hi, Eddie.
2: Yeah, good afternoon, Clinton. And it's also important to note there that no players from the Sydney Swans have been questioned by Victoria Police at this stage.
1: So where is the police investigation up to?
2: Yeah, so they're still putting together their case, I guess, still speaking with the witnesses and some of the alleged victims from what happened a week ago. It's been 7 days, remarkably. It feels like a bit of a lifetime ago. We understand that Victoria Police detectives, they travelled from Melbourne to Sydney last week, but as far as any official interviews go, they haven't taken place.
1: Is that an indication that they are unlikely to pursue charges, or they're taking their time building a case, needing to find various parts of evidence?
2: I would suggest it's the latter, but that's for Victoria Police to know. They've been very tight-lipped on what they can and can't say, other than to say their inquiries are continuing, and they have stressed that no one at this stage has been questioned. I guess the development that we go today to is Andrew Dillon. It's taken a week for him to front a media conference and to front questions about what happened last week and how the AFL and the Sydney Swans have reacted. Now, he was pretty praising of Sydney's actions to suspend those 5 players for the remainder of the season. He also, Clinton, said that these players, they won't be invited to this year's AFL Brownlow Medal, which is the equivalent of the Dally M's in a rugby league sense. So that's quite a significant deal. Obviously, these players were made last week ineligible for the highest award in Australian rules football. As for the club's best and fairest count and eligibility around that, I spoke with the Swans this afternoon, and they say they haven't made a decision on that at this stage. So that'll be one to watch as this story continues to develop. The All-Australian team, the best 23 footballers in the AFL, that's due to be named tomorrow. Of course, we learnt last week that none of these five players will be part of that team when it is selected.
1: Public sentiment in Sydney, Eddie, is very much supportive of the Swans' position. But also, I think a lot of Sydney siders feel that let's not convict the five players at this point because they're yet to be charged by the police, or they may not be charged by the police. What is the sentiment, just given that Melbourne lives and breathes AFL, what is the sentiment there from the public?
2: I think it's very similar in Melbourne that these five players, and the club as well, has been tarnished unfairly in the early days of reports and a lot of unfair rumour and innuendo that was circulating on WhatsApp chats, on social media, and some even made its way into traditional forms of the media. And I think that was unfair, and I think it has shifted to, hang on a minute, let's have a listen to the players. We know they were in the wrong place, but what exactly happened? We don't know. Police, as we've spoken about, Clinton, they haven't interviewed players formally in regards to this. We know the alleged victims have spoken with police, and we saw last week lawyers looking to go down the civil path with this alleged incident, and they were quite freewheeling when they spoke to the media. Quite incredible, really, when you consider what has been alleged to have taken place.
1: Thank you for the update, Eddie.
2: Speak again soon, Quentin.
1: 3AW sports reporter Eddie Summerfield.
0: You want to know what's happening in Sydney? Stay tuned to Sydney Now with Clinton Maynard on 2GB.
1: 13 past three, have you received a power bill lately? Now, just remember, power bills from this quarter are supposed to start coming down based on the default market offer. Well, this is a twist in the discussion surrounding how much we pay for energy. Whole group of consumer organisations, small business groups and welfare lobby organisations have come together today to write a letter to the regulator. They're claiming that more than $1 billion is unnecessarily going to the energy networks, money that could be back in our pockets. To explain how this works, Kelly Court joins me. She's the Director of Climate and Energy at the Australian Council of Social Service. Hi, Kelly. Appreciate your time today. Now, what you guys are drawing attention to is a concept called the rate of return investment. So effectively, this is a mechanism that the energy groups use to recover the cost of new infrastructure. Is that right?
3: Yeah, so the Australian Energy Regulator determines an allowed rate of return that network businesses can earn on their capital investments.
1: Yep.
3: So the poles and wires, yeah. And at the moment, they're setting what the rate could be for the next 5 years. And we know that network costs are one of the biggest drivers of household electricity bills, and it's also going to be the primary driver of rising revenue forecasts over multiple years. So the decision that the Australian Energy Regulator makes in the next couple of months is really important to how much people are going to pay on their bills over the coming years.
1: Those organisations, though, will certainly lobby the regulator to ensure that they're not going to be left behind because they're paying for the transmission costs, they're paying for upgraded infrastructure. So surely they're going to have an argument to increase those costs.
3: Yeah, so, I mean, but what this is, it's not just about how much they can spend, it's about how much they can profit.
1: Right.
3: And so what we're finding is that over the years, how much they've been allowed to profit, and then the rules can also determine how much they actually profit. So there's an allowed and actual, is that on average, networks have been earning well over what has been set by the energy regulator and making billions in profits when, you know, this could be going to households.
1: It's quite rare that a cohort of these different groups come together. You've got business organisations, you've got organisations like yourself, effectively a welfare lobby group, a choice as well. Effectively, what are you demanding?
3: Yeah, so what we're asking for is for the AER to go a little bit further than what we have. We have to say, and I will say this so your listeners know, that they have made some changes into how it is set, which will save consumers on average billions of dollars, which will, you know, be about $8 to $10 in consumers' pockets, but we think that they can actually go further. It's really boring technical stuff that we're asking for. But, you know, essentially what we're saying is that the indicators that they use to assess financial risk for networks are being set too high in the Australian context, and that these should be brought down. And so then if that's brought down, it means networks will get less in terms of profit and people will get more in terms of savings on their energy bills.
1: Appreciate your time. Thank you, Kelly.
3: Okay, thank you.
1: Kelly Court, who's from ACOS. I think the issue is going to be, though, for the regulator is the big electricity generators are going to be lobbying to increase the return on investment because they are spending money on renewable energy projects. They're spending money on transmission lines. So if the push to renewables is going to continue, if the quest for net zero is going to continue, those energy companies are going to want to return on their investments, which means in the end, we'll have to pay. 131873 is my number.
0: When Sydney talks, he listens. Clinton Maynard, Sydney Now.
1: The main political issue of the day has been net migration numbers, and all sides now have had a say. This comes after the One Nation Farah MP, David Farley, over the weekend said that their migration plan was, quote, not too different to Labor's. Well, Pauline Hanson and Barnaby Joyce insist that it is, and that their aim is for 130,000 net.
4: It is 130,000. We've been saying it all along. It's 130,000. It's 130,000. It's 130,000 net overseas migration. And sometimes, you know, things like NOM, it's an acronym. You've got to get it right.
1: Barnaby Joyce on 7 this morning. Angus Taylor this afternoon has now joined in on the debate.
5: Our opponents are all over the shop on immigration. Only the Coalition has a plan to get immigration numbers down and standards up. We have laid out how we will do that. We will cap migration based on housing supply. We'll put Australian values at the centre.
1: This is the reality. I don't think you can believe any of them. The whole lot of them are using a dartboard and just taking a shot. So Labor has a prediction of 245,000 for the current financial year, so 26-27. But they can't be believed. Consistently, they've missed targets year after year. The figure has been above 300,000. Angus Taylor and the Coalition, they can't get their story straight. Andrew Bragg, and he repeated it on this show a week or so ago, nominated 180,000. And then all the other Coalition leaders jumped up and down and said, no, no, it's not 180, it's linked to housing. But that doesn't actually give us a number. So there's no firm commitment from the Coalition. And now we have One Nation being muddled. Reality is, when it comes to actual numbers, these are targets. And none of them can be believed because they're all having a stab in the dark. Coming up on the program, Straight Shoes with Stuart Ayres today, Word on the Street, and Peter Ford with this speculation, I don't believe this, that Harry and Meghan's next destination, Australia, that they want to move here. Love to hear from you on the show. The number is 131873. This is Sydney Now.
0: Census night was Tuesday, the 11th of August. There's still time to complete. In the census, every answer matters. Authorised by the Australian Bureau of Statistics, Canberra.
6: Say it ain't so, Clinton. G'day. Grey Stains, we've got a blue Hyundai there with a flat tyre on the M4 near Beresford Road, and also with the M4 at Homebush, just past Homebush Bay Drive. One eastbound lane closed because of debris. Bell's Line of Road remains closed in both directions at Barambing. New South Head Road, pretty clunky, point Piper, west to Double Bay. We've got M5 doing quite well from the airport to Milperra. Does lose a few Ks there through to Moorbank. I'm Steve Carline, 2GB.
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6: 21 degrees on the coast, it's 24 degrees in Campbelltown. The Bells line of road remains closed both directions west of Bilpin. There was a truck roll over there a little earlier this afternoon. It is still a problem there. It's going to still take probably about half an hour to an hour to remove the wreckage of that truck. So if you can avoid the Bells line of road, please do. If you'd like to send a text message, 0460 873 873. Andrew was pointing out the Ball Hill is in Wollongong. Technically, you're right, Andrew, but Ball Hill is just a little further north than Stanwell Tops. And Stanwell Tops, technically, yes, is in Wollongong. But if you live in the southern part of Sydney, as I do, it only takes about 25 minutes to drive there. So, yes, it's in Wollongong, but my point being, Andrew, is we live in this amazing city that is surrounded by just absolutely beautiful parts of nature. Like the stunning coastline just blew me away looking at it yesterday afternoon. And then 5 minutes later, if you drive through the Royal National Park, you're in deep bushland. And to be able to escape the hustle and bustle and the stresses of Sydney, whether it's on a weekend or any day of the week, it's not far to do it. 3:25, Sue says on energy prices, my Origin Energy account said I was on the best rate. Sue says, though, don't take their word for it. I phoned to check and I was then moved to an 8% cheaper rate. And it's going to pay to check. Good on you, Sue. Good point. If you're in Sydney traffic at the moment, Monday afternoon, peak hour, pretty good chance that you're not travelling at the speed limit. What does your dash say? So say if you're on Military Road or you're stuck in the traffic on Parramatta Road or King George's Road at the moment, you're probably driving at, what, 42 kilometres an hour? Well, there is another push to cut speed limits, even though in Sydney, half the time we can't travel at the speed limit anyway. 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Drive.com.au has spoken with Professor Stuart Newstead. And he is of the belief that lower speed limits, not improved driver training, is the key to reducing the road toll. The number of people killed on the roads has consistently increased since COVID. 5 years straight of increases, and that's the first time that's happened since 1952. The professor argues if roads can't be fixed, lowering speed limits is the next option. I completely disagree with him. Where he is on the money, now he's admitted that given the parlous state of government budgets, and he highlights Victoria, which is broke, it's difficult for governments to invest in road infrastructure. So he says the next best option is reduce the speed limit. He argues speed limits on many regional roads are high. And he cites a trial of what happened on the Mornington Peninsula back in 2019. Speed limits there were reduced from 100 to 80 kilometres an hour on 33 roads over that 2 year period. There was a 68% in reduction in serious accidents. But I think that figure is very much skewed. I don't think that tells the full story because it's a very small sample size. It went from 19 crashes in a year to 6 during the trial. So it's a small number to start with. I don't think you can take that 68% as meaning much. But there's also going to be fewer crashes if you reduce the speed limit to 30 kilometres an hour. We've already cut limits to 50 on suburban streets. It used to be 60 when I was growing up. All the suburbs were 60. It's now 50. More and more areas you can only drive at 40. In some suburbs and in some areas of the country, it's been reduced to 30. Well, it'd be sure safer to walk, wouldn't it? Where do you draw the line? Now, I agree, we need to improve the quality of roads. And that needs to start by improving funding for roads. For instance, a road user's charge for EV drivers. More and more electric vehicles are being sold. I've been driving an EV in the past week, and it's been great. I'm not paying any fuel excise. Money that supposedly goes to funding the roads. How is that fair? That is not fair that in the last week I've paid tolls, but I haven't had to pay for fuel excise. Yeah, you pay registration, but that's only a fraction of the money that's raised to keep our roads in good condition. Now, that's got to change, and I know governments want that to change. Secondly, driver training. It is inadequate at the moment. All drivers, before they get their P's, they should have to do a defensive driving course as a minimum. There's not a single reason against it. And don't tell me, oh, it's the cost of a defensive driving course. Who cares about the cost? If you can afford to buy a car, you can afford to take defensive driving lessons. And sure, there would be dangerous roads across the state, across the country, where speed limits should be reduced, and we could conduct an audit of speed limits on all roads. Because you'll find there are some of the roads where, quite justifiably, speed limits could be increased. But this whole idea of a blanket cut to speed, forget it, you might as well walk.
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7: Not quite at walking pace, but it's pretty slow going on the M4 at Homebush. There's debris that's closed two of three eastbound lanes after Homebush Bay Drive. And just forget about Bell's line of road for the time being around Barambing. It is open between Richmond and Bilpin, open between Mount Tomar and Lithgow. If you have to get between the two, that's where it goes pear-shaped. General Holmes Drive, busy south of the airport through Kyima, and the M5 at the overpass of Mascot, busy heading to Cooks River Tunnel. I'm Steve Carline, 2GB.
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6: Just talking about lovely spots in and around Sydney that maybe are undiscovered. Jeff says on the text line, Helensburgh in that area is a beautiful little village worth looking at. You're right, Jeff. I went to school with some kids who went to Helensburgh. Now I'm going back 30 years. And we used to joke, and I think it was very unfair, that people who grew up in Helensburgh did have two heads, that they were sort of like Tasmanians. Now, I take all that back from 30 years ago. Helensburgh is a lovely spot. Let's check our news headlines. And good afternoon, Madeline McNeil.
14: Good afternoon, Clinton. AFL boss Andrew Dillon has publicly addressed the Sydney Swans scandal for the first time, saying the code will conduct its own investigation once police are done with theirs. No charges have been laid as Victoria Police continue inquiries into an alleged sexual assault at a Melbourne hotel. The Premier is backing calls to extend the Royal Commission into anti-Semitism as the inquiry enters its last week of hearings. A woman is serious but stable in hospital after being struck by a ute at a Kensington service station this morning. And the federal government maintains it will make no change to Western Australia's GST arrangement after a Productivity Commission report labelled the agreement a mistake. In sport, reigning world champion Oblique Seville came up trumps as all nine athletes cracked the 10-second barrier in an astonishing men's 100-metre final at the Silesia Diamond League meet. Never before in athletics history had nine athletes broken the 10-second mark in wind legal conditions in a single race. Thanks, Clinton. There'll be more news and sport at 4.
6: Thank you, Maddie. 21 degrees in the city, 25 degrees in Penrith this afternoon, and it's still winter. 10 Bulldogs NRL squad members have been kept away from club training because of a COVID-19 outbreak. I'm serious. There's social distancing going on at Belmore. They're playing Penrith this week on Friday night, and they need to win. If they're going to make the finals, the Dogs need to win. But the players haven't been allowed to train with the rest of the squad, headlined by Jacob Preston, who's one of the best players in the team. The assistant coach, Adam O'Brien, was also told to stay at home after flu ripped through the club for the second straight week. Preston has tested positive to COVID-19 and therefore won't be allowed to train with his teammates. I didn't realise it was still a thing, that there was still actual... I realised that people do suffer COVID, but I didn't realise people are still tested for it.
13: Decades of experience. Award-winning insight. Clinton Maynard on Sydney Now.
6: Peter Ford coming up in just a tick, but just a couple of calls in regards to lowering the speed limit. G'day, Phil.
15: Yes, good afternoon, Clinton. How are you?
6: I'm good. You think it should be lowered?
15: Well, I just think that your overall number is not taken on a percentage of drivers on the roads. They always say the toll goes up, but what is that percentage? And over the last 4 years, we've had a lot of people come into the country.
6: Yep.
15: And what is the standard of their training when they come here?
6: Yeah, not good enough, I'd suggest. Well, you have to look at the figures. These are figures taken since COVID. Now, in the immediate years after COVID, net migration was above 500,000.
15: Yeah, so that's what I mean. The percentage rise of drivers on the road as compared to the number of deaths. I mean, if it's more, any deaths... bad, but I mean, I think because we've got more drivers, the percentage-wise is going to go up.
6: Absolutely. And the argument against that is that our population, even after the COVID, putting aside the COVID spike, has steadily increased for decades. And the road toll up until COVID was going down, particularly since RBT was reduced. But it doesn't add up at the moment. Good on you, Phil. Appreciate your call. Peter's in Croydon. Hi, Peter.
16: Hello, Clint. Mate, I rang you guys a couple of weeks ago regarding the government turning Liverpool Road, Ashfield, through the shopping centre as a 40-kilometre zone.
6: Oh, yeah, yeah.
16: Well, mate, I left my house this morning to go to the Palace Cinema in Leichhardt to watch the movies, right? So we drove through Liverpool Road, went to the movies, coming home. They've got a sign outside the school there which says camera 40 kilometres an hour.
6: Yep.
16: And I said to my wife, my God, I completely forgot about the sign. The sign should state 24-hour camera, 24-hour speed camera there, because either sides of Liverpool Road, they don't have a 24-hour camera sign saying this is a 24-hour kilometre 40 zone. You know, Well, why don't they have a 20 like they do in other places where they're 24 hour?
6: So have you been caught out, you think, Pete?
16: Again, without a doubt, I completely forgot. I rang you guys up to warn everybody.
6: Yeah, and we received a bit of feedback from some of our other listeners who were insisting that there were signs there, but clearly it's you can still have a sign in the general area, but a lot of drivers, such as self, can miss it. Bad news to hear that, Pete.
17: If it matters to you, you'll hear it here. Sydney Now with Clinton Maynard until 6.
6: We brought you the news last week that Harry and Meghan are going to move to the UK from LA. Well, there's been a development. They could be on their way here. This cannot be right. Good afternoon, Peter Ford.
18: Well, I must admit, from a content point of view, it could be fun to have them in town, but I'm not sure what to believe at the moment. The idea of them coming here was floated in the Sunday Times in London. So, you know, some cred there, although it's an anonymous insider, as it often is. And look, it's hard to work out what's going on. They're moving to the UK, and then she has a role lined up. Then suddenly the role's been withdrawn. And I don't believe it ever existed, to be honest. And then they may not stay permanently in the UK. It could be Australia or Canada that they come to next. And yet the kids are enrolled in school. So it's all over the shop. It's complex, to say the least. I guess we've got to watch and wait and see. I think maybe they are waiting to see what kind of reception they get when they do get back to the UK. We certainly know within the next week or two, they're landing back there and the kids are enrolled in school, then the big question mark will be, what are they going to do? You know, are they going to try and create this half-in, half-out situation, even though they've been told very bluntly that's not an option for you, but they might be going to give it a try anyway. So if they came here, what actually would they do to fill their days? I mean, they could both probably get on that speaking circuit. And when you are fresh meat on that, you kind of can pull big dollars. But once you're old news, and maybe that's when they go somewhere else. They're like a couple of gypsies at the moment.
6: I find it hard to believe that they'd want to come as far away. I mean, I know they've got issues on both sides of their family, but as far as away as Australia.
18: Yeah, look, I think they do want to be seen to be back in the fold of the royal family. They're never going to get back to a point, I don't think, where they're out there on the balcony for major occasions. I just can't imagine that happening. And you also wonder, why would they want to? After all the terrible things they've said about the institution and the royal family itself, why would you want to be a part of that?
6: Now, this fellow, John Barrowman, has had a meltdown.
19: Hi, American. We have paid for the flagship service, three of us. One, two, three. My father and my husband behind. And the tickets were very expensive. And we get on thinking we'd get pajamas with the flagship service. And you apparently only give them to the first two rows in a business class flagship service. What's that all about? So far, you're not batting very high. Meal order wrong. Then told we don't have exactly what everybody else is getting on the flight when we all have flagship service. Can you explain? Thank you.
6: The actor John Barrowman, who didn't get some pajamas on a flight.
18: Yes. So, yes, it's a first world problem. John Barrowman, people would know him from Doctor Who and Torchwood, a whole bunch of other things. But he does tend to use social media for this sort of stuff. I've seen him do it several times now when he's not happy about the hotel room he's being given or whatever. Now, of course, if he's paid top dollar, as he says he did, and to be honest, it's rare for celebrities to pay for stuff these days, so full marks to him for at least doing that. But if he didn't get his pair of pajamas and he was entitled to his pair of pajamas, then of course he should complain through the appropriate channels, you know, not using social media to kind of embarrass people and shame companies into giving him what he says he deserves. And as I say, there are also within business class these days, you can often buy a cheaper version of business class that doesn't give you lounge access, that doesn't give you the chance to change your flights, all those kind of things. Now, he may have not looked at the fine print and may have bought one of those cheaper business class fares where only the first two rows. Look, I know.
6: I've never booked a first class seat, honestly, but I flew with Qantas years ago on a special Qantas flight to Singapore, and they passed me the pajamas, and I was pretty young at the time. I had no idea what they were getting the pajamas for. I had no idea about it.
18: Well, obviously John Barrowman knows, and he expects it, and he was angry he didn't get them.
6: Oh, dear. We've still got them at home somewhere. Thank you, Pete. We'll talk tomorrow.
18: Thanks, Clinton.
6: First world problems.
20: Sydney Now on 2GB.
6: Oh, do you really need pyjamas on a flight? 131873. Lots of feedback still coming here about reducing speed limits. This one from Jez. No, seriously, this is what might you need. Defensive driving courses. All my children did defensive driving courses. It gives you a valuable skill. And as a result, they're good drivers. Jez also asking, is the Cadillac I've been driving a V8? No, the Cadillac is an electric vehicle. It's very quick off the mark as well. Very, very quick. That I have been sticking to the speed limit. G'day, Alf.
21: Yes. Good afternoon. I think there should be records of two types of road accidents. Those people who are driving or attempting to drive by the law, by road rules, and these other people who are disregarding absolutely the road rules, you know, travelling at 180, 200 kilometres an hour,
6: yep,
21: driving on the wrong side of freeways, driving groups and convoys of electric bikes together where police are having to chase them. Any injuries or deaths that result from that sort of activity, if it involves the people who do the wrong thing, should be a different part of the road toll. So you have two figures, those people that have an accident, a genuine accident, and those people that are involved in drive-by shootings and are driving all over.
6: That's, you know, Alf, that's a really good point, you know, because then we'd have a better understanding of the causes rather than just making broad generalisations about the road toll.
21: That's true. I mean, the things that people have said this afternoon have been spot on, advanced driving and all that sort of thing.
6: And the police, every serious accident, the police conduct an investigation. So they do have an idea of the road conditions were to blame. They do have a concept if it's because of the way the drivers have been behaving themselves.
21: Yes, yes. And it seems to be a cult at the moment that has absolute disregard for road rules. And they want to make a name for themselves either on the internet or whatever by the way they drive.
6: Yeah, good on you, Alf. I did read over the weekend there has been major problems in Ireland at the moment with young people.

0: I'll bring you some of what she's had to say next.
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2: Looks like all the emergency services are with a Lyons Road crash at Russell Lee. It's at Russell Street. There's a lane closed in both directions. Near the Westfields at Miranda, Prang on Campbell Street at Marsden Street, and another crash on the Prince's Motorway north near New Mount Pleasant Road. Around Homebush, all your favourites are busy. M4's copping it in both directions, and Centenary Drive going south's pretty ordinary. Manly Road, south to Spit Bridge, that's also heavy. I'm Steve Carline on Sydney's 2GB.
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0: It's 11 to 4. It was back in June when young mother Leah Stewart was swimming at Coogee Beach and she was attacked by a shark. That left her in a coma for 2 weeks. She was lucky to survive, underwent several operations. She has spoken with 60 Minutes.
13: Its face was horrific. I'll never forget its face. It was a monster.
14: There's a lot of blood in the water.
13: I was holding onto my leg and then I just thought of August. And I thought, she's not going to have a mum. She's going to grow up without a mum.
15: The most incredible hour of television.
13: I couldn't handle that. I didn't want her not to have a mum.
15: You'll see this year.
13: I just thought I've got to fight it. I'm going to do everything I can to be here.
0: Leah Stewart. She speaks with Tracy Grimshaw on 60 Minutes and they'll broadcast that interview next week. She refers to her daughter. Her daughter's name is

0: August, a little girl's 18 months old, and she generally thought that she would not have a mum to grow up with anymore. Her husband was overseas at the time and got a flight back here. I think he was in the United States at the time. That'll be gripping television, 60 Minutes next week.
1: 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Call 131-873.
0: Lots of feedback on the latest suggestion to lower speed limits. It's based on some research on a trial that was conducted in Victoria a few years ago, Mornington Peninsula, where there was a fall of 68% in the number of serious accidents, but it was from a very low base. Fairly small numbers. Santo points out the trial period in Victoria with the lower stats coincided with the Victorian COVID lockdown and therefore what was happening with travel and traffic. Yeah, good point, Santo. Siv, thank you for your message, Siv, and good to meet you at our outside broadcast at Norley's on Friday as well. Siv says, on the subject of reducing the speed limit in some places, speed is not the only factor when it comes to accidents on our roads. But I do concede in some areas it is an issue, but it's not an issue everywhere. John's in Castle Hill. Hello, John.
2: Yeah, man, it's Quentin. How are you?
0: I'm good.
2: Thanks for your time. Quentin, I just heard your comment about speed not being the issue. I don't think it is an issue. I think it's about driver education. Now, and I say that for a number of reasons. I won't tell you how old I am, but in the mid-70s, I went across to Europe to drive a March 742 and a Lola T296 race cars with the BMW engine in the thing. I was an advanced driving instructor with Peter Werrett in his driving school back in those days, so I've seen what it's like for driver education. The biggest problem we have now is, for example, I taught my granddaughter to drive a few years ago.
0: Yep.
2: She gets her learner driver permit. She passes her test. She gets her red P-plate. Then she gets her green P-plate. Then she gets a full license, by which time she's probably about 20, 21 or so. Then a few years later, you know, she drives a little old Golf that I bought, which was her bang and scratch car, shall we call it. A few years later, she wins Lotto and she says, I like a Ferrari. I think I'll have one of them. She goes down. The Ferrari man says, thanks for your money. Here's the car. Away you go. No thought about making sure she knows how to drive a performance car.
0: Exactly.
2: She hasn't been taught, doesn't know what it's like, and people think you get into a performance car and it does everything for you. You've got to know something. We should have a gold standard, so before you can drive a quick car, and let's face it, a lot of these cheaper electric cars are super quick compared to the old petrol cars. And you know, before you can go and buy a performance car, you've got to show that you've got a license or you've got the skills to be able to take it.
0: You are spot on, John. And they have introduced restrictions over the years. For instance, a P-plate driver can't drive a V8. But there are other performance cars that they can, and they simply don't have the maturity. And it's not, yes, their skills need to be improved, but a lot of people don't have the maturity to drive a car like that. That's what I find so frustrating, that there's no process when we test people to see whether they got the right head for it. Good on you, John. Appreciate your call.
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0: For all our callers today, you'll go into the consideration for the Caller of the Day prize, a double pass to go and see the 2026 Sydney Comedy Review starring Vince Sorrenti.
3: And we're reaching out to the Lebanese community, gang. We're reaching out. We want to connect. Even as I speak, they're digging a tunnel all the way from Lakemba to the Shire.
0: He calls it the Middle Eastern distributor, Vince. So if you'd like to go along to the Comedy Review, just have your say on 131873.
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4: Unconfirmed, but it does look like a prang outside the Fiddler on Windsor Road at Rouse Hill. Lyons Road at Russell Lee, they've closed a lane in both directions there because of a crash at Russell Street. And near the Bingley at Casula, we've got a prang on Camden Valley Way at Beach Road. M4 westbound under Cumberland Highway, got a Holden Commodore, it's given up the will to carry on. Old Windsor Road's copping it at Seven Hills, both directions, and James Roos drive speeds drop west into North Mead. I'm Steve Carline on 2GB.
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0: It's 3 to 4. As I was mentioning, I went for a beautiful drive yesterday afternoon. And the reason I did it is because I've been allowed to drive a Cadillac for the past week and I'm giving back the keys tomorrow morning. So I thought yesterday afternoon I'd take it for a drive. So I went down to Stanwell Tops, but then I headed back home by going through the Roar National Park. And I haven't done that full drive through the Roar National Park for years, and it was just sensational. And I was driving the Cadillac Lyriq SUV. Now, the Cadillac Lyriq is a big car. When I was driving through the Roar National Park, went through lots of twisty roads. I'll tell you what, the handling of this car is astonishing. I'm used to driving a small car, as you probably know. Small sports car. So completely different to driving a big Cadillac SUV. This thing gobbles up the curves, gobbles up the corners, like just like my car. 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It's not a big tablet in the centre of the dashboard. 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
0: Coming up after our 4 o'clock news, the state government today has announced funding worth $3.8 million for 33 music venues across the state to improve their soundproofing, to upgrade their audiovisual equipment, to improve their staging. The idea behind this is they want to encourage more live bands. So venues including the Lansdowne Hotel in Chippendale, Brass Monkey in Cronulla and the King Street Hotel in Newcastle will benefit from the money. They want to see more live bands, which I think we all agree would be a good thing. Coming up in the next hour of the program, the state of New South Wales hospitals. Labor, when they're in opposition, made big promises about reducing waiting times for emergency departments. Reality is it hasn't happened. We'll talk about that after the 4 o'clock news.
1: 2GB, proudly celebrating 100 years.
13: It's 4 o'clock. Good afternoon. I'm Madeline McNeil. The state government is defending its handling of the health system, despite data showing some key hospitals are going backwards on treatment time. Wait times for treatment and discharge at facilities like St George and Westmead Hospital are worse than when the Premier used them as part of a campaign. Health Minister Ryan Park says there's been an increase in sicker patients in emergency departments.
14: They take longer and you do not want to get through those patients fast. You actually need to spend the time with them. So they take longer for them to get through our system. However, we are starting to see better improvements in people, faster rate of people seen on time.
13: The Premier is backing calls to extend the Royal Commission into anti-Semitism as the inquiry enters its last week of hearings. The Commission is due to hand down its final report in December to coincide with the anniversary of the Bondi Beach terror attack. Some members of the Jewish community believe more people should have the chance to testify. Chris Minns is urging the federal government to consider the request. A woman has been taken to hospital in a serious but stable condition after being hit by a ute in Sydney's east. The 46-year-old was struck in the driveway of a service station at Kensington. A 39-year-old man has been taken for mandatory testing. The opposition claims the federal government can't be trusted to keep its word on Western Australia's GST agreement. WA has guaranteed a 75% floor on every dollar of GST under a deal which has angered other states. Labor said it will make no change to the arrangement, even though it's been labelled a mistake by the Productivity Commission. But Liberal leader Angus Taylor argues only the Coalition can be trusted to honour the deal.
15: I've said that many, many times. I've been very clear on this. I tell you who you can't trust on the GST, it's this Prime Minister. It's this Prime Minister. But our position has been clear, and my position on this has been very clear for many, many years.
13: The state's education minister has called an urgent roundtable on preventing sexual assaults after six teenage boys were charged over two separate alleged incidents in Sydney. School leaders are due to meet with experts, young people, victim advocates and e-safety within weeks. Also making news, the AFL boss has confirmed the code will conduct its own internal inquiries into an alleged incident involving five Sydney Swans players once police have concluded an investigation into an alleged sexual assault. And the Bureau of Statistics says staff are now following up on households which are yet to return a completed census form just under 2 weeks on from census night. In finance, just before the close, the All Ords is trading up 44 points at 93.14. One Australian dollar is buying 71.69 US cents.
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17: The Bulldogs have been hit by a COVID outbreak just days before their biggest game of the year. Up to 10 players, including star forward Jacob Preston, have been struck down since Saturday night's win over the Dragons. Canterbury must beat Penrith on Friday night to stay alive for the finals. Centre Matt Burton confident they can replicate their stunning upset of the Panthers from round six.
18: Yeah, 100%. We got full faith in our ability and, we know what we can do when we pull it all together. So we just got to go there and compete for 80 minutes and we'll get the job done.
17: Former Roosters Premiership winner Joey Manu has signed a two-year deal with the PNG Chiefs. World champion Oblique Seville came up trumps as all nine athletes cracked the 10-second barrier in an astonishing men's 100-metre final at the Silesia Diamond League meet. And the Flying Roos have taken out the Germany Sale Grand Prix. That's sport. I'm Adam Hawes.
13: It's 4:04. That's the latest news and sport.
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4: One bit of good news. Looks like the Lions Road Russell Lee accident has just been wrapped up. We do have a south-facing crash on Mulgrave. Balgoa Road, Jamison Town, near the M4. Worst of the M4 is outbound at Homebush. And forget about the Bells Line of Road at Barambing. It's been closed since 10 this morning. It's a rough run still, south over Ryde Bridge into Rhodes. Half of the M5's good. That's the bit from Airport to Reevesby, from Reevesby to Moorbank. Yeah, not so good. I'm Steve Carline on Sydney's 2GB.
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13: Sunny with nor'easterly winds up to 25 kilometres per hour. Cloudy with rain tomorrow, 14 to 22 degrees in the city, 11 to 21 in the west. Looking ahead, a shower or two Wednesday, partly cloudy Thursday and Friday. Right now in town, it's 21 degrees, the same at Gosford and Lucas Heights. It's 24 at Campbelltown and 25 at Penrith. I'm Madeline McNeil. 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
0: Good to be with you this lovely Monday afternoon. Temperatures in the western suburbs into the mid-20s this afternoon. It's a gorgeous day. 131873. You can send me text messages as well. 0460 873 873. Whatever you see around the city and we need to know about it, tell me about it. Jake's asking the question on the text line, when are fuel prices coming down? They've been sitting steady for the past 3 weeks. And are we meant to think this is the new norm? E10 pre-war was $1.50 a litre. Diesel was $1.45. How much longer do we need to put up with this for? Well, the petrol prices this afternoon, the fuel prices, E10 is 202.9, 91 is 205.9, 98 is 226.9, and diesel is $2.52 a litre. Jake pointing out that diesel was cheaper than E10 before the war. It's now $1.45. Look, reality is there are still issues in the Middle East. The war is not over officially. There's been various ceasefires, but it hasn't been finalised. That may well give fuel companies an excuse to keep petrol prices high. And how many fuel companies have actually been fined so far by the ACCC? Recall that the federal government increased penalties to $500,000. How many do you think have been fined so far? That's right, diddly squat.
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0: The Australian Bureau of Stats has announced this afternoon 10 million households have now completed the census. It was 2 weeks ago. You can be fined if you haven't completed a census. So they say that their field staff are now following up with households who have failed to complete the census. So the census police may knock on your door. They're not actually police. But they can issue with a fine. And if you provide wrong information on the census, I don't know how they determine that, they can also fine you. So during the last census, there were 10.9 million households. So based on that, it would obviously have increased. So there may well be around a million households who haven't yet completed the census. It's 4:09, 131873. If you'd like to have your say, you can send emails as well, 2gb.com. The Premier today is denying that he has stabbed nurses in the back. Before the last election, when Chris Minns was the opposition leader, he would take videos of overcrowded emergency departments in hospitals, and he'd post those videos online. The reality is, problems in emergency departments are just as bad, if not worse, than they were before the last election. Now, the stats that are released by the Bureau of Health Stats, they prove that now. You look at St George Hospital, for instance. St George Hospital is in the Premier's electorate. he would go into St George Hospital before the last election, and this was a smart way of campaigning, and he would take videos of overcrowded emergency departments. Well, St George, based on the stats that have been released, is worse now than it was before. It's the same with Westmead and the same with Prince of Wales. A nurse was quoted in the Daily Telegraph today saying they've been stabbed in the back by Chris Minns. Well, the Premier denies that.
2: Well, look, we've given a pay increase to the average nurse of 16% and the poorest paid got a 28% pay rise. We have put $11 billion into new hospitals across the emergency departments and public hospital network in New South Wales. Now, a lot of that money is being rolled out today, but the effects won't be seen until tomorrow or in the future. And I'd love to have turned it around with the click of the fingers, but it's not possible to do it.
0: So he denies he's done the dirty on nurses because he's given them a pay rise, and he says the state government's employed 8,000 extra. And on improving standards in emergency departments, he says, well, he can't just click his fingers. Labor did make out before the election that they could click their fingers and it would be repaired. The Shadow Health Minister is Sarah Mitchell. Hi, Sarah.
3: Hi, Clinton.
0: The state government today has been on the defensive. Do you believe the state government has let down the people of New South Wales over the past 3.5 years?
3: Yeah, look, I do. And I think they've let down our frontline health staff as well. You know, I have a lot of people speak to me since I've become the Shadow Health Minister earlier this year. Patients frustrated with how long they've got to wait. Those overcrowded waiting rooms getting worse and not better. And I have to stay staff. You know, it's nurses, doctors, they're reaching out to me on an almost daily basis with their concerns about the pressure that they're under, but also that the system's under. And, you know, it's a bit like before the election, Chris Minns promised them the world and then he's given them an atlas and expects them to be happy. And that's not going down well out in the community, I can tell you that.
0: But in the Fair Work Commission, they were awarded an increase. He has employed more nurses. He says it's 8,000. And the demand from the Nurses and Midwives Association of ratios, so a minimum number of nurses to every patient in an emergency department, they have done that.
3: They have. But what I say to you, Clinton, and I'm sure you're hearing it from staff and listeners calling into your program, is that people still feel really stretched. You know, I've had nurses in Western Sydney reach out to me and say, this is the worst it has ever been. I cannot keep going. The pay is one thing, and of course I'm not going to dispute what the government's done in terms of their pay increases, which they actually had to give because they went through an IRC process. Yeah. It wasn't something that they gave, you know, in goodwill. There was a fair bit of work to get there, and I think they should concede that. But people still feel really overworked, and the conditions and the culture, I think, are still a really big problem inside our hospitals, and that's what we're seeing.
0: But while ever the population continues to increase and while ever we have a large number of migrants coming to New South Wales, it's roughly 25%, the hospitals will continue to be under pressure, won't they?
3: Well, we're seeing more pressure, but we're also seeing the government not deliver yet on some of their commitments. And, you know, the Premier was talking today about, you know, investment in new and upgraded hospitals. Well, when we were in government, we delivered 180 new and upgraded hospitals. I think we left about 130 projects in the pipeline. The investment in capital infrastructure is actually slowing down under this government when it comes to health, and you can see that when you look at the budget papers. And there's a lot of things people are still waiting for. You know, I think I've spoken to you about it on your program before. They promised 600 new beds for Western Sydney alone. We're 3.5 years into this government. So far, zero beds have been delivered. So I think the problem is people are starting to get a bit cynical that the government's saying the right thing, but the actions aren't matching up with the words, and that's what's causing the frustration.
0: Chris Minns and Ryan Park, though, have announced a $130 million investment in what they're calling short stay spots in emergency departments, so whereby somebody's not going to need an overnight stay. If they're needing treatment for an allergic reaction, they could go into one of these short stay spots. Includes space in St George Hospital, Campbelltown, Nepean, Maitland, John Hunter, Wyong. That sounds smart. That sounds like it's an intelligent use of resources.
3: And look, I'm not going to criticise that. You know, there were short stay units that were put in place in our time in government as well. It is a part of delivering healthcare. I mean, I think it's $130 million. It's in 22 spaces. So it's not a huge scale sort of investment, but credit where credit's due. I think that those sort of projects, if they help with that pipeline of people coming through, you know, we're not going to be critical of that. But again, it's that sort of confused messaging, because only a few weeks ago, people were being told to stay away from emergency wards if you had those sort of issues. Now we're being told that these beds will help fix that issue. And then we've still got the overarching problem of the bed block, which, again, yes, a lot of responsibility rests with the Commonwealth in terms of aged care beds, but it's the same sort of thing. Well, we're blaming the Commonwealth and it's all terrible, but nothing's actually being done to fix or put tangible things in place. And as I said, that's the frustration that the community keeps raising with me again and again and again.
0: Tomorrow on my program and later in the week, Sarah, I'm going to be having a closer look on how newer hospitals are being used. But I've just received a message from one of our listeners who says, can you ask Sarah about the new Prince of Wales Hospital? The part of that hospital isn't being used yet. Is that, to your knowledge, right? And is that because we don't have enough staff and equipment for those new wards in that new hospital, which is a brilliant-looking building?
3: Yeah, look, I can't say for sure whether that's correct. I have heard that being an issue in certain hospitals in the past, so it may well be, and that's probably a good question to put to Minister Park and his office. And again, I think that's the point. If you're investing in infrastructure, that's great, but you also need the staff and the clinicians and the nurses and the doctors there to be running those beds once they're up and operating. And if that's not happening somewhere like Prince of Wales, then that really is a big concern as well.
0: Isn't the reality we're just going to be chasing our tails until we can do something about population growth in Sydney in particular?
3: Well, I think we've also got to look at the bed block issues in a serious way. And I would say that that's something, since I've had this role, that we need to do. I know that Kelly Sloane, our opposition leader, has been quite strong on this and made some public comments earlier. Other states are looking at some state solutions to, yes, what is a Commonwealth problem, but not kind of accepting the status quo as good enough. I think there's things that we could be doing at a state level. That's what we'll be focusing on as well. You've got to make healthcare available to people who turn up and who are unwell, but I think the system's letting down our patients, and frankly, I think it's letting down our nurses and our doctors and our frontline staff as well.
0: Thanks for coming on the show. Thank you, Sarah.
3: Thanks, Clinton.
0: Sarah Mitchell, the New South Wales Shadow Health Minister. Reality is this happens with both sides of politics. Before they're in office, they expose the long delays in hospital waiting rooms. They just expose poor treatment. And then once they get into office, they realise actually it's not that easy to fix. I think we're going to continue to chase our tail until we start easing. And this is not just an issue about immigration. We need to do more to encourage people to live outside of Sydney. And then, yes, there's got to be adequate health services and infrastructure outside of Sydney. And we know that there's been various reports that have been issued into the quality of health infrastructure outside of Sydney, and it's not good enough. But in Sydney, we are just chasing our tails.
22: If it matters to you, you'll hear it here. Sydney Now with Clinton Maynard until 6.
0: 17 past 4, the state government will say it comes down to funding. They will point the finger at the federal government. Now, part of the issue with funding for this state is the fact that we don't receive our fair share of GST. And that was confirmed just a few weeks ago by the Productivity Commission when they published an interim report on the GST carve-up, which found that the deal that the former Morrison government with WA was a, quote, costly mistake, that it meant other states effectively suffered. And WA, because the deal was signed when resources prices were low, because they're now riding the mining boom, they're much better off per capita than the rest of the country. Well, the Prime Minister has been in WA today, and he's been pushed on the issue. Would the PM be willing to make changes to the GST? This was Albo's response.
5: There will be no change to WA's arrangements whatsoever on the GST. Well, I've said it multiple times. I've signed people's body parts, for goodness sake. Seriously.
0: He's signed people's body parts, promising that WA won't receive less GST revenue. Okay, that's a new one from the PM, but there you have it. There's going to be no change, which means the other states, including New South Wales, are still going to be battling to find the money to properly fund hospitals. Oh, this news just in. I'll bring you some more details in a moment. It looks like the career of Adam Reynolds in the NRL is officially over. The details next.
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4: There's a prang south on Narellan Road, Campbelltown, near Kellycar Road. Concord Road at Rhodes, south-facing breakdown near Mary Street. Now, every driver is trying to get over Ride Bridge. That southbound is affected. Back to top right. At Jamison Town, a south-facing crash on Mulgoa Road near the M4. Barrenjoey and Pittwater Roads along the northern beaches. Got slow spots at Bilgola and North Narrabeen. Rest of it's fairly civilised. I'm Steve Carline with traffic every 10 minutes on 2GB.
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0: Well, this had been expected, but it is sad. The NRL career of Adam Reynolds is over. He has suffered a calf injury in recent weeks. It was hoped that he would play in one of the last Brisbane games, but that won't be happening. So it was thought maybe he could take the field against Melbourne. They're playing, the Broncos are playing Melbourne, Suncorp Stadium Thursday night. It won't happen. And this has now been confirmed by the Daily Telegraph this afternoon. He is 36. He, of course, won a premiership last season with the Broncos. He won a premiership at South Sydney. He's regarded as one of the best halfbacks to play in the last 20 or 30 years and certainly one of the best kickers in the game. Sadly, he won't play again. He last played in the round 22 loss to Newcastle, but he suffered concussion in that game. He's had persistent injury problems over the years, but he's probably played a lot more for the Broncos than South Sydney thought he would. The reason he was let go by the Rabbitohs several years ago is because they thought, well, injury was going to ruin his career. Well, he led the Broncos to a premiership. Good on him. Great player.
27: When Sydney talks, he listens. Clinton Maynard, Sydney Now.
0: 131873, be keen to hear from you on your hospital experiences. And often we hear the horror stories, people who've been waiting literally 20, 25 hours in an emergency department. Sometimes people do have a good experience. Ian is one of them. Hello, Ian.
28: G'day, Clinton. Loved your program, man.
0: You had a good experience.
28: Mate, Tweed Valley Hospital.
0: Yeah.
28: Quick background. I was between Sydney and the Gold Coast. I was up on the Gold Coast and, you know, doing too many things at once and you don't do what you tell your children to do with a sharp knife. And I end up punching a hole right into my hand.
0: Ooh.
28: And after I got over the shock of that, I got myself dressed and went up to the medical centre. They wouldn't even touch me. They sent me straight off to the satellite hospital, which is on the Queensland border. They couldn't deal with it because they didn't have an appropriate doctor. They explained everything, and I went straight to Tweed Valley. From the moment I walked in the Tweed Valley Hospital, the communication, the updates, I knew what was going on. If I hadn't eaten that morning, I would have put, they would have slotted me straight into surgery. I had to come back on a Saturday. They explained it was a hit and miss thing because it depends who comes in. They kept me updated. Okay, I didn't get in, but they kept me updated all the way through the day. Sunday, I went in there straight through. Mickey Mouse, smooth. It was like a Formula One racing team, just really smooth. Came out. Because I lived by myself, I couldn't go home. Stayed in hospital. Couldn't fault the nursing staff. There was another bloke in the ward with me. He's been through the wars. He's been in there for 2 weeks. He was really complimentary of the nursing staff as well. And I got discharged. I fired off a complimentary email. The doctor who was looking after me initially, he had a student doctor there. I loved the way he was coaching, because a technician sometimes can be really bad at coaching. This guy was really good. Yeah, I mean, there were people waiting, but they obviously saw I had a hole in my hand, and mate, I've got a nice scar now, about 5 centimetres long, but it's healed really well, and I just feel really grateful.
0: I'm pleased to hear you tell that story, Ian, because we are quick to jump up and down about the bad things that happen in our hospitals and the long waits, and I don't think they're good enough, but I have to admit, all my experience in hospital has been overwhelmingly good. And with 3 kids and a family, we've certainly had plenty of moments in hospital. I have myself. I've been in, unfortunately, intensive care a couple of times over the years. I'd much rather be in our country than be in the UK or certainly in the United States. Now, that doesn't mean that these long waits at places like Westmead, where people literally are waiting 24 hours, and we've had some experience with our own Will Bottom from our breakfast show, going through that. But I think overall we're in a better position than what they go through overseas, but it could still be a lot better.
28: Yeah. I've been to Africa a couple of times, and I always take out medical insurance. And, you know, anecdotally from the people I meet in Africa, our system is much more smoother. I think they've got professional doctors over there, but if you're outside the main areas in Africa, mate, I tell you.
0: Well, I would hope we're a long way in front of Africa. It is dominated the continent by third world countries. But I think a fair comparison is the experience of the United States, and we are a long way in front of the US. Good on you, Ian. Good to hear a good news story.
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0: 27 past four. This story is breaking this afternoon in the Sydney Morning Herald, and it concerns a bit of chatter within federal parliament about the future of the One Nation MP, David Farley, who only won the by-election for the seat of Farah, Susan Lee's old seat, what, a couple of months ago. It seems that during the sitting of Parliament last week, on Wednesday afternoon, suddenly he found himself in a private meeting of 20 Liberal MPs. Now, a little curious how this has come about. Apparently he was walking down one of the corridors in Parliament House. He took a left, and he ended up walking into this meeting of Liberal MPs who serve in marginal seats. And apparently it took him a little while to realise that he was in the wrong room, and he hadn't actually been asked to leave. According to some of these MPs, and they've spoken off the record to the Sydney Morning Herald this afternoon, David Farley told them, and he might have just been joking, mind you, he said, "I could see myself sitting here." The Liberal MP has told the Herald, "We're all quite taken aback, to be honest. It was a very loose thing of him to say." He has confirmed the incident, but he says it was an off-the-cuff joke because he accidentally entered the room. Look, I think they're making a bit much of it in the Herald with respect to them. I don't think this suddenly means that David Farley's going to jump ship and become a Liberal MP. Mind you, he wanted to run for the Labor Party in that seat a few years ago. Now he's on the side of One Nation. Maybe the Liberals will be next.
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4: We did have a breakdown south of Ryde Bridge, approaching traffic skewed from North Ryde. Well, the traffic's still there, but the breakdown's just been shifted. Near the Forest Inn Hotel at Bexley, we've got a car and pedestrian accident. That's Forest Road affected at Kingsland Road. Surrey Hills, a breakdown. Got a Navara there that's conked out on South Dowling Street, South Point. pointing near Cleveland Street. Narellan Road at Campbelltown. We've got a south-facing crash at Kelly Car Road. I'm Steve Carline with traffic every 10 minutes on 2GB.
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0: I wasn't expecting this. I'm getting lots of feedback about good experiences in hospitals. I'll come to that next. The All Ordinaries has closed the day up 47 points, so an encouraging day in the stock market, 9,317 points. Coming up after 5:30, James Willis will update us on the markets and finance news. He's back hosting Money News tonight from 7.
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0: If you're looking for a job, I might have found one for you. Stay listening. The details coming up. Let's check our news headlines. And good afternoon, Madeline McNeil.
13: Hi, Clinton. The Premier is asking the federal government to seriously consider a request to extend the Royal Commission on Anti-Semitism and Social Cohesion as the final week of hearings gets underway. The Commission's final report is due in December to mark a year since the Bondi terror attack. Five Sydney Swans players involved in an alleged incident at a Melbourne hotel have been banned from attending the Brownlow Medal ceremony. An emergency roundtable has been called to discuss the prevention of teenage sexual assaults in New South Wales after six boys were charged over two separate alleged incidents in Sydney. And the Bureau of Statistics says more than 10 million completed census forms have been returned almost 2 weeks on from census night. In sports, some positive news for the embattled Sydney Swans. Charlie Curnow and Brody Grundy have been named in the AFL's prestigious All-Australian squad for the 2026 season. Thanks, Clinton. There'll be more news and sport at 5.
0: Thank you, Maddie. Still a lovely afternoon across Sydney. 21 degrees in the CBD. It's 24 degrees in Bankstown, 25 degrees in Blacktown.
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0: It's been very pleasant across the Snowy Mountains today, though conditions set to deteriorate slightly tomorrow. The day's going to start mostly sunny, but some morning frost, clouds building throughout Tuesday, bringing the chance of showers by tomorrow night. Because of the moderate temperatures, precipitation likely to fall as rain, only 10% of chance of snow, about 1,800 metres. Recent warmer weather has resulted in some melting, with the remaining snow predominantly machine-groomed and hard-packed. So if you're heading up, aim to get your turn in early while the sun is shining and the winds are light later in the day. Be sure to pack some waterproof gear as well, because it's going to get a little bit wet. That is the latest ski and snow update, thanks to Red Energy.
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0: Still to come on the show, Straight Shoes with Stuart Ayres. After 5, I'm going to have a look at this issue, linking Centrelink payments for drug addicts to rehabilitation. This is a no-brainer. It's a really sensitive issue, but we're going to tackle it after 5 o'clock. And MG will bring us all the latest in NRL news, including his assessment of the weekend results. Would you like to play the quiz this afternoon? I don't want you to call yet, but we do have a 365-day SIM plan worth $320 to give away thanks to Amazim. We do have a get-in question. What is the name of the song that is played at virtually every single sporting event at halftime these days? That's the clue. Okay, I'm not going to play you any more of it because you know the song. And there's a reason I'm mentioning it today, because Hot August Night was recorded on this day in 1972. This is the clue. Don't call yet. It's played at every sporting event you go to these days. We'll play the quiz just before 6 o'clock.
27: Driving you home and driving the agenda. Clinton Maynard on Sydney Now.
0: There's been a growing call to extend the Royal Commission into anti-Semitism, which was announced, of course, in the wake of the Bondi terror attack. The New South Wales Premier Chris Minns today has lent his support. He says there's no reason why it shouldn't run a few more weeks.
3: Weeks longer, given that most of the expense was spent setting it up, that would seem to be money well spent, because both the federal and the state government are relying on these recommendations to shape some of our policy.
0: Why wouldn't the Royal Commission run longer if it's needed to? Now, the aim of it is to provide a report by the time of the one-year anniversary, but surely it's more important to make the right recommendations and to achieve some real change rather than do a rush job. Some good news stories about our hospital system. Michael says, I've been to Nepean Hospital twice. I've had a heart stent put in. I couldn't complain about the service. It was great. Everything was done perfectly. Peter's in Leichhardt. G'day, Pete.
5: How's it going?
0: You've been to hospital?
5: I've been to hospital. Son's been to hospital. We've all been to hospital. Some of them are a little bit slow, but it's all based on what is wrong with you. And the classic example of that is my son. He races push bikes. And a few years ago, I had a rather nasty fall. We took him into Bankstown Hospital. And he went through triage, an x-ray, CAT scan, reports on both of those, full report from the doctor, full examination from the doctor, and we're back in the car in under the hour. It was close to 45 minutes.
0: So that's a good experience, yeah. But obviously can go the other way depending on the staffing available at that particular hospital, depending on the demand on that particular day. The problem we've got is it's big hospitals like Westmead where there are now too many stories of people waiting for 20 hours.
5: Well, the hospital we were in, on that day, the waiting room was chock-a-block, standing room only.
0: Yep.
5: I've been into that place a couple of times, and nothing too serious, but creating a lot of pain. So I've waited for turn. So I've been in there for 2, 3, 4, 5, 7 hours. Other times where it is urgent, I've been in, checked, thrown into a bed, shipped off to RPA and had a stent put in.
0: So at times it does work efficiently. Good on you, Pete. It's good to hear some good news stories. Roger says, had a knee replacement in Bega Hospital. They were fantastic. So plenty of good feedback. Look, tomorrow on the program, though, I'm going to have a look at some issues I've been tipped off to via word on the street. The way hospitals are working when they're first opened and whether they're staffed properly and whether they're offering all the facilities they're meant to offer in the first place. We'll have a look at that one tomorrow. Coming up next, straight shooters time.
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4: No change with Bell's line of road. Remains closed in both directions at Barambing. A south facing breakdown on South Dowling Street at Surry Hills near Cleveland Street. And the M5 at Milparo got a crash. It's pointing west after Henry Lawson Drive. A pedestrian's been struck by a car at Bexley, affecting Forest Road northbound at Kingsland Road South and Narellan Road at Campbelltown, east-facing crash at Kelly Carr Road. I'm Steve Carline with traffic every 10 minutes on 2GB.
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0: Our Straight Shooter this afternoon is former Coalition Government Minister Stuart Ayres. Hello, Stuart.
25: Hello, Clinton. How are you?
0: I'm plenty to talk about this afternoon.
25: There's always something to talk about in Sydney Town, isn't there?
0: The big news story that is still bubbling away, and we think this is dominating the airways in Sydney, in Melbourne, they're talking about nothing else but the Sydney Swans at the moment. The CEO of the AFL today spoke, Andrew Dillon. And he confirmed that the five players who've been suspended for the rest of the season will not be attending the Brownlow Medal. Yesterday, the Swans played, and there was a pretty big crowd there still. The AFLW match preceded the men's match, and a few hundred supporters walked out before the men's game. What was your view of that?
25: Look, I reckon if people want to exercise their own statement, make a little bit of a protest and leave between the women's game and the men's game, that's entirely up to them. But I want to give the Swans as an organisation, as a football club, a bit of a pat on the back here. Organisations and leaders are always going to be faced with bad moments where things go wrong. And they'll go through, they've already announced a cultural review to make sure that if there's something inside their club that led those players to make a decision to put themselves in that appalling situation, then they want to find that out. But let's really stop and see what the Swans have done here. Like, straight away, they benched five players, some of their best players, for the rest of the season. This is a club that's put values before wins. And if we're really honest with ourselves, that never happens in sport. Very rarely does that happen in sport.
0: There would be, before the age of social media, there would have been incidents in the sport that we love, rugby league, that would have been swept under the carpet because the club still wanted to win.
25: Absolutely. And these guys have got out in front of it very, very clear. They've owned it. They've taken really strong, clear action. This is what we demand of corporates in corporate Australia. It's what we demand from our political leaders. Mm. And this club has set a

0: you know what, there's finals just around the corner. They'll sit these guys out for maybe the last game of the regular season, one game of the finals. They didn't do that. They took a really strong statement. They said, this is what our club fundamentally believes in. We know our fans are not going to be happy with us. Some of those people left, but the overwhelming majority of people stayed. A lot more people turned up for the women's game to make a statement about supporting them. And I thought that was a really positive message. But we had a lot of people stay at a Swans game because they wanted to support the players that did the right thing, the players that haven't done anything wrong. And I think the club, in a very, very challenging circumstance, not condoning any action by any of the players, they've clearly breached the club values, and this is a club that hasn't walked away from what's important to them. And in a challenging environment, we should say that they've got their response right.
1: You've been involved, having been in government, but the local member for Penrith, with rugby league clubs for years in particular. Moving aside whether there's a criminal offence, okay, does men's sport have a cultural problem with the way they treat women? Still, and we know they did back in the 1960s and the 1970s.
0: Yeah, I think things have changed so much. And my answer to that before last week would have been, I don't think they do. I think we've educated people so much. There's government programs. There's way leaders have set standards. There's the introduction of women's NRLW, AFLW, women's sport all over the community.
1: You shouldn't have to be told what's right and wrong.
0: No, that's right.
1: I mean, bringing strippers home and...
0: Of course not. These guys, I'm not defending them, right?
1: Yeah.
0: So quite clearly, something culturally has gone amiss there amongst that playing group. And guys like Matt Pavlich and Andrew Pridham at the senior pointing end of that club are going to find out what's gone on wrong there. But I think one of the reasons why this has exploded across the media is because we had moves so far away from this culture. And it seems so anti to what we knew associated with the Swans brand. That's the way fans have responded. It's the way corporates and sponsors have responded. It's also the way the club leadership's responded to.
1: So it's now a shock that sort of behaviour is still
0: absolutely
1: going on.
0: Absolutely. And it should be.
1: We're not that far out from a state election. It's still flying under the radar. It looks like housing is going to be one of the most significant issues.
0: Yeah, I reckon there's a real danger here. And I want to use today to send a little bit of a warning signal to both sides of politics. We know that housing is a real serious challenge in this state. We've got a national housing accord target that's roughly around 75,000. We're barely getting to 45,000, so we're way behind. But I've just noticed a little bit of rhetoric creeping in, and there's going to be a big challenge for Chris Minns and Kelly Sloan in how they lead their respective teams. We can't go into an election where we're 35,000 homes behind our targets and have the coalition be anti-apartments and have the Labor Party be anti-houses in Western Sydney. If we end up in an election that delivers that, that's just going to be cannon fodder for the One Nation movement to be sending out really strong anti-housing messages, probably off the back of a lower migration message. So this is a really dangerous period of time for us going into an election. But there's a lot of sensitivity about housing and the changing nature of housing in Sydney. And we really need Kelly Sloan and Chris Minns to really step up and lead the way. We need more apartments and more houses.
1: So they should be going for a mix, that we still need to have some development in greenfield sites in Sydney where we can still have a backyard.
0: Absolutely. Clinton, greenfield sites are still doing the heavy lifting. In the last 12 months...
1: You don't hear much about them, though.
0: No. So how about this? In the last 12 months, about 30,800... greenfield dwellings, so think your house, your detached house, townhouses, semis, duplexes, versus a bit over 13,000 apartments. So the heavy lifting still being done by those greenfield sites.
1: Isn't the reality, though, that the state government doesn't have the funding or doesn't have the desire to develop the infrastructure, whether it's roads, rails, schools, hospitals, to service those greenfield sites?
0: Well, if that's a desire of the state government, it means they don't desire to fix the housing crisis, because you cannot fix the housing crisis without having more greenfield dwellings. We know that we've got a big problem with feasibility in apartments. Construction costs are going to mean we're not going to build as many apartments as what we would like to be able to build. And whilst that's happening, we need to pivot into those greenfield sites where housing is more affordable and give more people across Sydney and New South Wales a choice to live in the house or the home that best suits them.
1: Are you addicted to a mobile phone?
0: I reckon it's with me pretty much 24 hours a day.
1: I was reading an article from Susie O'Brien in the Daily Telegraph today about inappropriate mobile phone use. She was on a girls' weekend. It was a jewellery or an art exhibition. Sort of thing that we'd love to go along to.
0: Oh, yeah, we'd be all over it. Is this going to be an influencer story?
1: Well, she was very frustrated by people with their phones taking videos and photos and blocking

0: fucking everyone else's view. And they were completely oblivious to the fact that everybody was there to enjoy this exhibit, but they couldn't because you've got these influences of the phones jumping in everyone's way.
1: Yeah, it's annoying. I tell you what my biggest pet hate is. My big mobile phone pet hate is the speaker talker. Oh. The person who puts the speaker on and walks down the street or sits in the train carriage, you know, in the line at the coffee shop, and you're getting like that, what they had for breakfast, the reason why they're having a bust up with their girlfriend. It's just like, put your earphones in or just do something. Please take the speakerphone off.
0: I don't understand why when I catch the train, and sometimes it's in peak hour, with a full train in Sydney, you will get some people in business attire conducting their business affairs on a speakerphone.
1: It's crazy. I just do not get it. It's
0: I don't want to hear about their share transactions. No,
1: it's
0: but
1: the most annoying thing going around.
0: But what? Why would somebody be so oblivious to the fact that they're actually sharing private, personal, financial information with people around them by having these conversations?
1: I reckon it's just being rude, to be honest. It's just like, keep your private stuff to you. Allow people to get home. They don't need to hear what's going on in your personal life, your business life. Get off the speakerphone. Be a little bit more respectful for what everyone around is doing.
0: I used to always point the finger at people who walk around the city in the streets with the AirPods or earphones in and then have a phone conversation because they just look like they're talking to themselves. I've started doing it in the last 6 months.
1: Well, it's good to know that you put the speaker away.
0: I don't use the speaker.
1: You've got the earphones.
0: But I can be seen walking around the streets of the city having conversations with myself when I'm actually having a conversation with someone else.
1: Well, welcome to the modern world, Clinton. We've got you there eventually.
0: Stuart Ayres, talk to you soon.
1: You too, mate.
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3: There's a four-vehicle crash at Bondi Junction. Bondi Road's had to drop an eastbound lane there at Ocean Street. At Lakemba, crash on Wanji Road near Lakemba Street. And this morning's truck rollover at Barambing, west of Bilpin, still has Bell's Line of Road closed in both directions. South of the harbour, there's mild congestion on the Western Distributor. Eastern Distributor, well, they've taken their congestion more seriously. It's busy to Surrey Hills. Gore Hill and Warringah Freeways are humming. I'm Steve Carline. Traffic every 10 minutes on 2GB.
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0: Feedback on the text line 0460 873 873 on developing more housing in Sydney. Dean says, developing Victoria Barracks will not create one affordable dwelling. The minimum cost of a one-bedroom unit in Paddington is $1.2 million. Affordable housing can only be built 50 k's out of the city, but that's why we need to build infrastructure. Spot on. Josh the Brickie says construction costs are gone through the roof. How about tradies are paying near $3 a litre for diesel and getting the same rates to do their jobs? More and more tradies are now dropping out, trying to find a new career path or simply moving into the commercial building sector.
16: If it matters to you, you'll hear it here. Sydney Now with Clinton Maynard until 6.
0: If you're looking for a new job or perhaps just a summer job, this may be the answer. Australia Post has begun a search for thousands of workers. They're going to hire 3,500 seasonal team members in both metropolitan regions and also regional Australia. 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Parcel processing, freight handling, van driving, forklift operators from mid-October. 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No previous experience is needed for parcel processing roles. So obviously if you're driving a forklift, you need a forklift license. You need the ticket for that. If you're driving a truck, you'll need a truck license. But if it's simply parcel processing, you don't need experience. Seasonal mail and parcel sorters, van drivers are paid $35.83 an hour, plus casual loading. So if you're looking for work over Christmas, give Australia Post a call.
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0: On mobile phone use and etiquette, Brad in Mossman says, I watched a couple on a bus the other day listening to a video for 5 minutes with the volume up loud. I don't think people have respect for other people's spaces anymore. Brad, I was on a train. This was last week. And I heard music playing, and I thought, this is a little bit odd. It was a train that left Town Hall at 6:30. You don't usually hear, when it's in peak hour, people playing music on their phones. And I heard this song. And I love Bruce Springsteen, Born to Run. But I thought, that's a little bit odd. When you get people playing music on their mobile phones on the speaker, it's usually music that younger people like. It's not usually the boss Bruce Springsteen. So I looked around the carriage, who's playing the music? There's a group of, would have been about 3 or 4 grey-haired folk, and they were playing Bruce Springsteen on the mobile phone. I thought, that's really unusual for people over the age of, say, 60 or maybe even over the age of 70, in the middle of peak hour to be playing Bruce Springsteen on the train. And it didn't end up there. They started singing along to Paul McCartney. This is at 6:30 in the evening. They're having plenty of fun, but completely oblivious to everyone around them. Coming up in the next hour of the program, I'm going to speak with the opposition's Julian Lisa about the concept, and I can't believe this is even a debate, about whether we should link Centrelink payments for drug addicts to rehabilitation. Of course we should be. We'll talk about that after 5 o'clock.
16: 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GB News.
17: It's 5 o'clock. Good afternoon. I'm Madeline McNeil. The state opposition is welcoming the expansion of short stay units to ease emergency department wait times, but wants to see more than band-aid solutions to the health crisis. Labor's announced $130 million to expand short stay units at 6 hospitals, including Nepean and Campbelltown, for patients who need additional treatment for conditions expected to resolve quickly. Shadow Health Minister Sarah Mitchell has told Clinton Maynard she's not going to criticise today's announcement, but it does raise questions.
18: Credit where credit's due. I think that those sort of projects, if they help with that pipeline of people coming through, you know, we're not going to be critical of that. But again, it's that sort of confused messaging, because only a few weeks ago, people were being told to stay away from emergency wards if you had those sort of issues. Now we're being told that these beds will help, you know, fix that issue.
17: The opposition believes the Prime Minister should listen to his New South Wales counterpart and extend the Royal Commission into anti-Semitism. The inquiry's final report is due in December to mark the anniversary of the Bondi Beach terror attack. Premier Chris Minns has joined the coalition and Jewish groups in calling for more witnesses to be given the chance to testify. Liberal Senator John O'Dunham says it's vital key decision makers are held to account.
19: If we are to properly learn from the mistakes that led to Bondi, and there are some terrible, heinous mistakes made by decision makers through this whole long, drawn-out history, then we need to have it all on the table.
17: The federal government maintains it will make no change to Western Australia's GST arrangement. WA has guaranteed a 75-cent floor on every dollar of GST under a deal struck by former Prime Minister Scott Morrison. A Productivity Commission report labelled the agreement a mistake, which has created a less equitable system. Labor says WA is the engine room of the economy and deserves a fair deal. The AFL boss insists the league doesn't have a culture problem as police continue investigations into an alleged incident involving Sydney Swans players. Five players stood down for the season for breaching club standards will not be invited to attend the Coles Night of Knights, the Brownlow Medal. AFL Chief Executive Andrew Dillon says there has been accountability at a club level for the players, but admits the sport can do better.
20: I think the actions of a few don't take away from the thousands of people involved in football at all different levels who do great things all the time. But what we do know is that we can do things better, and we'll continue to do that, and we'll continue to learn and be better.
17: And police are appealing for witnesses after a woman was struck by a ute at a Kensington service station this morning. She's serious but stable in hospital. In finance, the All Ords closed up 47 points at 93.16. One Australian dollar is buying 71.6 US cents.
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21: Two-time premiership winner Adam Reynolds is believed to have played his final NRL game. The retiring Broncos veteran is expected to announce a calf injury will keep him out for the rest of the season. Panthers coach Ivan Cleary is being tight-lipped on who will play 5/8 in Friday night's game against the Bulldogs after Jack Cogger accepted a three-match suspension for a high tackle. Knights duo Dom Young and forward Tyson Frizzell have both accepted one-match bans for dangerous contact. Some positive news for the embattled Sydney Swans. Charlie Curnow and Brodie Grundy have been named to the AFL's prestigious All-Australian squad for the 2026 season. Lachie Ash and Clayton Oliver have been selected from the Giants. And the England cricket team is dealing with yet another night club-related incident with fast bowler Brighton Cass arrested in Derby. That's sport. I'm Adam Hawes.
17: It's 4 past 5. That's the very latest news and sport.
16: Sport on Sydney's 2GB. Repco's got the biggest range of parts in store and the largest network of car people. Repco gets you going.
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24: Liverpool, what are you doing? Newbridge Road, pretty ugly west into Liverpool. Hume Highway's groomed southbound. Hume also has some slow spots at Warwick Farm and Lansdowne. Now, heading towards the sunset. The M5, well, it's good to start with. Then it gets ordinary after Revesby. M4 traffic patchy between Granville and Prospect, and James Roos Drive slows west into Northmead and Old Windsor Road. Bit of a squeeze at Seven Hills. I'm Steve Carline on Sydney's 2GB.
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17: Clear skies with nor'easterly winds up to 25 kilometres per hour. Cloudy with rain tomorrow, 14 to 22 degrees in the city, 11 to 21 in the west. Looking ahead, a shower or two Wednesday, partly cloudy Thursday and Friday, and again over the weekend. Right now in town, it's 19 degrees. The same at Gosford, it's 21 at Bankstown and Campbelltown. I'm Madeline McNeil. 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
0: It has been a stunning Sydney afternoon. The temperature's now coming down across the city, 19 degrees in the CBD, still 23 in Penrith, and it was above 25 at one point. The sun coming down in the next half an hour or so, but you can feel that spring is not far away. The weather is beautiful. Whatever you see around Sydney, let me know about it. 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
0: It's 5:07. There is a horrible case playing out during an inquest in WA. The inquest into the deaths of three children who were murdered by their drug-addicted mother. A 10-year-old, a 7-year-old, a 4-month-old, killed in their Port Hedland home when their mother, Margaret Hawke, went on a drug-fueled rampage. The children's grandmother had repeatedly warned authorities that her grandchildren were at risk. She wanted them taken from their mother to live with her. If that had have happened, they might be alive today. The grandmother, Dorothy Papertalk, has told The Australian her daughter would use Centrelink payments to pay for drugs and alcohol. She says she has no doubts, that her daughter loved her children, but she was driven by drugs. The case has sparked demands from Aboriginal rights lawyers themselves to link Centrelink payments to rehabilitation programs. So an addict can only have access to welfare payments, your taxpayers' money, if they're taking part in mandated rehabilitation programs. This should be happening. This shouldn't even be debated. This is the Aboriginal Legal Service in WA arguing it for themselves. So why isn't it happening? The reality is, and this is just horrible, there are children in the remotest parts of this country who don't have enough to eat. There are children in some metropolitan areas of our country who aren't being fed properly. And why? Because their parents are buying drugs with Centrelink payments. That is fact. They're buying alcohol with their welfare payments. That has got to change. I want to speak with the Shadow Indigenous Affairs Minister, Julian Lisa, about this. Thank you for your time, Julian.
5: Good to be with you, Clinton.
0: I'm staggered that this doesn't happen already, that there isn't a link in these cases between Centrelink payments and rehab.
5: Well, look, you're right. I mean, what is the first duty of a parent? The first duty of a parent is to look after their children. And where that parent is receiving money from the government in the form of welfare, and they're not spending it on their children, they're spending it on alcohol and illegal substances, you've got a massive problem in Australia. And to have people like Hannah McGlade, who's an Aboriginal legal rights lawyer, coming out and saying there should be a link between mandatory rehabilitation programs and receiving welfare is really a very important intervention on her behalf. But I want to say that it was a terrific piece of journalism by Roz Thomas in The Australian at the weekend. Just this, if this case was on TV, like if it was a Four Corners or a 60 Minutes report, people would be marching in the street. Three beautiful children stabbed, strangled, smothered, and then burnt alive by their own mother.
6: 17 occasions the police were called for help to this family over the years. This family was known to the authorities, the Child Protection Authorities. There was an internal investigation in the Department of Child Protection in Western Australia and found 11 adverse findings. And the grandmother had made 5 attempts, as you said, to have custody of these children. It's why I've called on the Western Australian Attorney General to hold an inquest, because it's the biggest belief that there's not an inquest into these matters, because we had the deaths of 3 innocent children. There is a massive failure of the Child Protection Authorities in Western Australia, and their deaths warrant nothing less.
0: This is clearly a failure, and this is a tragedy for those 3 children and their extended family, their grandmother included. But what concerns me, Julian, I'm sure this is the case. This is an extreme example. But there would be many, many other cases, whether it's in Alice Springs or whether it's in metropolitan regions of this country, where there are also children who are not being properly fed.
6: Well, that's exactly right. I mean, there's a terrible incident in this article where they talk about kids going to school with nothing in their bellies because mum and dad had been on a bender. And that's just unacceptable in this country. In all cases involving Australian children, whoever those children may be, their safety, their welfare must be paramount. And, you know, it's extraordinary that people can get away with failing to look after their children first and foremost. That is the first duty of the parent. That is the first duty of the state.
0: I would imagine that even people within the Labor government would think that it would be wise to introduce a program where Centrelink payments are linked to rehabilitation.
6: Well, you'd hope so, because you can't have a situation where people are receiving government money from the taxpayer, in order to ensure that they can put food on the table and keep a roof over their head, and are not spending that money on looking after their family. Instead, they're spending their money on alcohol and illicit drugs. And, you know, I just think, you know, you've got to put the kids first. And that's why I think this is an important intervention by Hannah McGlade here. You might remember, Clinton, we had, when we were in government, a policy of the cashless debit card, the cashless welfare card, in a number of communities, not in this community, but in a number of communities. And it didn't just apply to Aboriginal people, it applied to non-Aboriginal people too, which basically quarantined the use of welfare from things like alcohol and other drugs. And it made sure that, kids were looked after. Now, Labor scrapped that to its eternal shame, in my view, because we know it made a difference in communities like Ceduna, in communities like Hervey Bay. And, you know, welfare is there to help people through a tough time. But the expectation the community has is that the money from welfare will be applied to the food for the welfare recipient and their families, not for drugs, not for alcohol abuse.
0: And Julian, correct me if I'm wrong, but from memory, I believe there was not all of them, but there were many Indigenous leaders who were supportive of a cashless card.
6: Absolutely, and that's how it came to be introduced in the first place, with the support of Indigenous people in particular communities who had seen what had been going on in their community and wanted it to stop. And the anecdotal evidence that we're hearing since the cashless debit card has been abolished is that we're seeing an increase in violence, and we're seeing an increase in drug and alcohol abuse in some of those same communities.
0: I'm with the Shadow Minister for Indigenous Affairs, Julian Lisa. Julian, you're also one of the leading Jewish voices in Parliament. Today, the New South Wales Premier Chris Minns has lent his support behind a suggestion that the Royal Commission into Anti-Semitism be extended. Should it be extended?
6: Yes, I was very pleased to hear Chris Minns' comments today. Last week in the federal parliament, I moved a motion to call on the federal government to extend the Royal Commission. This is not a partisan issue, as Chris Minns' comments today demonstrate. I'm sorry that the Prime Minister has been so stubborn in resisting calls to both call this Royal Commission in the first place, and it was only when the public pressure left him no other option that he finally did. And now he's again being stubborn in resisting calls to extend the Royal Commission. I'm sorry, but I think we're seeing a character trait here, that his stubbornness and his to apologise when he makes mistakes is a real problem for our country.
0: The argument to not extend it is so it can report back by the end of the year for the 1-year anniversary. I don't quite understand why that is important.
6: Clinton, no Jewish Australian in this country thinks reporting on the 14th of December is important. People in the Jewish community want to see this Royal Commission get to the bottom of this. Hold the people to account who've been engaging in anti-Semitic conduct. Hold the people to account who've been in positions of leadership in the arts, in the universities, people who are organising protests, and government ministers like from the Prime Minister down, because we can't afford to have this happen again in our country. Today we're talking about incidents that occurred to the Jewish community. But who's next? It could happen to Christian Australians or Chinese Australians if we don't get this right. And we're only going to get one chance, and it's for that reason that that I've been calling, and retired judges have been calling, and other civic leaders are calling for this Royal Commission to be extended so it can be allowed to do the job that it's been set up to do.
0: It makes sense. Thank you for your time, Julian.
6: Thanks, Clinton.
0: The Coalition's Julian Lisa.
7: When Sydney talks, he listens. Clinton Maynard, Sydney Now.
0: And that's a complete no-brainer on the issue of linking Centrelink payments to rehabilitation for drug users. It would need to be most likely a court order, but what is the argument against it? The reason somebody in that situation is on welfare is to cater for their family. That's where our taxpayers' money should be going. It's an absolute no-brainer, and there shouldn't be any argument about it. 17 past five, there have been a couple of horrible car accidents in and around Sydney today. Now, this has just come to hand from the police. A woman has died after a terrible accident in the Southern Highlands, so south of Sydney. This occurred in Exeter just after 3:20 this afternoon. Reports of a car and a truck colliding. The driver of the truck survived, a 57-year-old man, but an elderly woman who was the driver of the car has died at the scene. Now, it's still under investigation. Police don't yet know what the cause was. It occurred on Exeter Road near Vine Lodge Lane, Exeter. The truck driver has been treated for some internal injuries, but is okay. But sadly, the elderly woman has died. And a pedestrian remains critical in hospital after the crash that we were reporting on throughout the morning in Kensington, just near the service station on the corner of Anzac Parade and High Street. 46-year-old woman was treated at the scene. She's now in St Vincent's Hospital. She is in a critical condition. The driver of a white BYD ute, 39-year-old man, was taken to Prince of Wales for drug and alcohol testing. Police are still investigating this one. If you have any information about that, the number for Crime Stoppers, 1-800-333-000. 131873 is our number, and I've got a lot of text messages here about the situation, particularly in Indigenous communities. I'll come to that feedback next.
7: 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They'll look after you.
24: Clinton, just further to what you were saying about car accidents, the truck rollover this morning at Barambing, which is just west of Bilpin, still has Bell's line of road closed in both directions. That's about 7 or so hours now. At Forest Way, Bell Road's got a south-facing breakdown at Walden Road. Prince's Highway's cramping up south from Beverly Park to Cars Park, and south of the harbour, eastern and western distributors are busy. North, I like the Warringah Freeway. I'm Steve Carline on Sydney's 2GB.
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0: 22 past five. There have been suggestions today that there should be a memorial or an event to honour the life of 18-year-old Lily Hooper. Of course, she was missing for eight days. Her body was found last week on Thursday in the Natai National Forest. And, of course, there was a complete communication bungle that led to her family being told that she was alive. Chris Minns is open to some sort of event being held in Lily's honour.
26: I want to talk with them and work on it together, but we'll do something special for Lily. And, you know, frankly, it's the least we can do. It's a terrible life lost and it's a lovely family.
0: There have been suggestions today that flags on the Harbour Bridge should be lowered to half-mast. The Premier, though, says he will speak to her parents first before any decision's been made. A fair bit of feedback here about my discussion with Julie and Lisa about linking Centrelink payments to rehabilitation for people who are drug addicts, particularly in Indigenous communities. Dean says, what a horrific story. But I'm sick to death of politicians calling for more inquiries. Blind Freddy can tell that changes need to be made. I'm sick of politicians spending more taxpayers' money. Thank you, Dean. Hugh says, I'm old enough to remember Senator Price trying to raise these Aboriginal condition issues and neglect a year ago. She was called an Uncle Tom. And as soon as white people raised the issue of remote conditions, we were then called racist, not to mention an audit of Aboriginal welfare programs, which cost $33 billion a year. There's certainly enough money being spent. From one of my listeners, I won't name my listener, but he writes, my Aboriginal son is 17, lives with me. I work full-time, I rent, I do receive some government assistance. My Aboriginal daughter is 14, lives with their mother, who works for cash, lives in government housing, claims as much as she possibly can through welfare. I'm worried the mother is spending about $1,000 per month on various weight loss drugs. Yes, it's a different drug, but it's the same issue.
16: Be a part of Sydney Now with Clinton Maynard. Call 131-873.
0: 24 past five. It doesn't matter who you voted for. It doesn't matter whether you're a Labor Party supporter, a fan of the coalition, or you want to see One Nation gain power. Our leaders are supposed to represent all of us. The Prime Minister was on this show on Friday. Now, the purpose wasn't to talk about issues that you raise with me. It wasn't to talk about the news of the day. It was to chat about 2GB's 100th anniversary. And I appreciate Anthony Albanese coming on the program. But it shouldn't matter whether you voted for Labor or Albo or not. He is your leader, and therefore he should answer your questions. He hadn't, up until Friday, been on 2GB this year. His last appearance on the station before my show on Friday was Christmas Day. Well, he committed to coming back onto this program to ask questions that you raise.
27: How about we get you back on the program within the next couple of weeks and we ask the questions to you that they want to ask you? How about we get a commitment to come back on this program in 2 weeks' time and talk about the issues of the day?
28: Absolutely happy to, Clinton. And 2GB's played an important role over so many years.
0: So that's what we'll do. This is what I want to do. I want you to ask questions. Now, I want you to send me questions over the next 2 weeks. I will ask again to speak with the Prime Minister, and he's given me that commitment on air now that he will come on the program. But what I want you to do is you send me questions. And I did receive some over the weekend. I appreciate those. Email me via the website 2g.com. And I want to read your questions word for word. So do show him respect. Show him the respect the Prime Minister deserves with your language that you use. But send me your questions. And when I get him on the phone, or great to have him in studio, I will read those questions to him. It'll be a few weeks on the program, but email me over the next couple of days. Think about what you want to ask the Prime Minister. And please, with the language that you use in these questions, show him the respect that a Prime Minister deserves. I know you obviously have mixed views about Mr. Albanese, but this is a chance to actually ask him word-for-word questions. So send that via the website, 2gb.com.
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24: M5 westbound, slowing from Reevesby to Milperra. Southbound lanes of Centenary Drive are pretty crowded, and that traffic jam starts before you get to DFO, actually. Parramatta, fair bit of movement on Great Western Highway, O'Connell and Pitt Streets. Now, at Belrose, Forest Way, you've got a breakdown in south-facing lanes at Walden Road. Still with Bell's Line of Road at Barambing, the traffic is queued and roads closed in both directions. I'm Steve Carline on Sydney's 2GB.
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0: Good day in the stock market. We'll get an update on financial affairs with James Willis. He is back. He'll be joining us after 5:30. Let's check our news headlines. And with all the latest, Madeleine McNeil.
3: Hi, Clinton. The federal government is facing growing pressure to extend the Royal Commission on anti-Semitism. The Premier has today backed calls to allow extra time for more witnesses to give evidence. The AFL boss has insisted the sport doesn't have a culture problem as Andrew Dillon publicly addressed the Sydney Swans scandal for the first time. A woman has been killed in a crash between a car and truck at Exeter in the Southern Highlands, and the state opposition says the health system needs more than quick fixes and band-aid solutions after the government announced funding to expand short-stay units to relieve pressure on emergency departments. In sport, the Broncos have confirmed calf injury concerns have ruled Adam Reynolds out for the rest of the season, meaning the retiring captain has played his final NRL game. He trained today in the hopes of playing one last home game before admitting it's not to be and his career is over. Thanks, Clinton. There'll be more news and sport at 6.
0: Thank you, Maddie. 19 degrees in Sydney. It's been a stunning afternoon. Western suburbs, the temperature's now falling. 22 degrees in Penrith, 20 degrees in Campbelltown. Word on the street. We've got a good word on the street prize this week. So there's something you see around Sydney that we need to know about. You can email me, you can text me, but call 131873. A trip to Eastern Creek karting. So we've got a family pass to go go-kart racing on Australia's largest outdoor karting track. High-performance karts that can travel at 80 k's an hour, all legal. Kathy has just sent me this one, and we'll check this one out tomorrow. Headspace in Castle Hill only has an Aboriginal flag flying today. The other flagpole is empty. I've called them, I've asked them why. The Australian flag is not flying, but nothing has changed since this morning. Thanks for that tip off, Kathy. We'll check out why that's the case tomorrow.
30: A finance update.
0: Positive day on the share market. James Willis is back hosting Money News tonight. Hello, James.
5: G'day, Clinton. Yes, some good earnings overall. The uranium provider Paladin increased by 10.59%. EVT Limited, which is Event Cinemas, Ridges and QT Hotels, finished up by about 10% as well, following strong earnings. The Aussie dollar buying 71 US cents, and the ASX 200 starting the week off really well, up by 44.2 points. 9,103. Materials led the way, up by 2.37%.
0: Rents have increased to more than half medium take-home pay across capital cities.
5: Yeah, there's been a lot of stories about housing, and I know every Monday we look at the property, the auction clearance rates, but I mean, when you look at rents alone, and by the way, the first story to note here is that the Queensland developer Don O'Rourke, who has about $1 billion worth of projects in the pipeline, knows a thing or two about constructions, has warned today that the latest tax changes, the negative gearing changes and the capital gains tax changes, combined with high interest rates, could see rents rise by 20% over the next 2 years in his home state of Brisbane. So that's just one example. You have data today that shows between July 2021 and July this year, the increase in Zetland, in increase in terms of rent, weekly rent, was 65%. Rockdale almost 60%. Harris Park 62%. Now, the elephant in the room, you have to wonder, is what impact high levels of migration during that time, but also high levels of student visas have had on those numbers. And then you've also got new data from Finder that shows that basically there are too many Australians, particularly young Aussies, that are spending well above 30% of their household income on their mortgage every month, which automatically and technically puts them into mortgage stress. So the average, every expert says you should be spending on your mortgage is 30%. There are some members of Gen Y, younger people, that are spending above 40% at this stage due to high interest rates, probably borrowing a whole lot of money over the last couple of years, and some that have borrowed 95%. In order to get access to the government's 5% deposit scheme as well.
0: And reality is most analysts believe that interest rates will increase most likely in November.
5: That's it. The reality is they're most likely to go up before they come down, and every month that we say they're on hold is good news, but for the time being, there are a lot of people struggling. We're starting to see that in the bank's data as well, where there are more people falling behind and falling into arrears on their mortgages, and the big four banks doing it tough at the moment with their reporting season.
0: Good to have you back. Congratulations on your Kennedy Award.
5: Oh, thank you. Yeah, it was great. Really, really enjoyed that. It was a big night. Were you there?
0: No, I was at Northies. Outside broadcasting?
5: Well, congrats. I heard most of that. You did a wonderful job. And good to get a home game once in a while.
0: I might have got a bit carried away at times.
5: What, on air or off air?
0: Not off air. Really? I'm very respectable.
5: Yes. Are you sure?
0: Luke Davis was telling me he's got some photos of me standing there with my fists pumping in the air saying, we're finally in the Shire.
5: Well, as a long-time radio nerd and lover, someone that was born to be on radio, that would have been a very special day.
0: It was
5: for
0: great.
5: You, my friend.
0: Good on you, James.
5: Thank you, mate.
0: James Willis back tonight from 7 o'clock.
30: And now, a weather update.
0: Lovely weather conditions across the city this evening. It should remain dry tonight, but there is the forecast of some rain tomorrow. Up to 10 millimetres of rain forecast to fall atop of 22 degrees. Wednesday, a shower or two with 20. Partly cloudy on Thursday, 19 degrees. Friday, partly cloudy. At this early stage in the weekend, looks like it's going to be dry on Saturday, but a little cloudy. The chance of a couple of showers on Sunday. Some good news. The Bells line of road is now reopened just near Bilpin. There was that terrible truck accident near Ghost Hill Road a little earlier. All lanes of the Bells line of road were closed between Richmond and Bell due to that crash. Roads open, the diversions have ended, the traffic conditions are beginning to return to normal. So that's some good news.
30: Sydney Now with Clinton Maynard. If it's happening in your city, you'll hear it on Sydney Now, 2GB.
0: Just quickly on this issue of the flag at Headspace in Castle Hill. Elsa lives in Kenhurst, has a bit of information about this. What do you know, Elsa?
6: They only have two flagpoles and they never, ever fly the Australian flag. They do the Indigenous flag and they do the Pride flag with the transgender one, the inclusivity one. That is all they ever fly.
0: Which is all wonderful, but where's the Australian flag?
6: I don't know. And Hornsby Emergency is the same.
0: Because I'm sure the way it works, if you're an organisation like Headspace, you can go to a local MP and you can ask that Member of Parliament to provide you with a flag and they will.
6: I don't know. All I know is that for a while they had two empty flagpoles, but when they do have flags flying, it is never, ever the Australian flag.
0: Righto. Well, thanks for that information, Elsa. We will make some inquiries with Headspace about what their flag policy is tomorrow.
30: Until 6, this is Sydney Now with Clinton Maynard on 2GB. Call now, 131 873.
0: For the highest quality architectural glass, shower screens, balustrades, fencing, splashbacks manufactured right here in Sydney, you can't go past Palmer's Glass. It is time to talk sport with Mr. 2 out of 8. That's how many tips he got. Mark Geyer.
7: Yes.
0: You've had a shocker.
7: Good afternoon. I had a shocker. I rolled the dice and I come up snake eyes.
0: So you tipped correctly for the round of NRL matches, the Dolphins and Bulldogs, and that was it.
7: That's it. I had a shocker, as they say. It was all or nothing. I tried to chase the front runners, and with only two rounds remaining, I suppose it was now or never. And but little did I know that Michael Mack was going to do the same as me. We tipped exactly the same. I think we did anyway. He got Dolphins. Yep. He got Dolphins and Bulldogs.
0: Well, our listeners have been following this very closely. There's only two rounds left. Are we tipping finals? Well, I think we do tip finals, but it's. You've got no chance of making up a big gap by that point.
7: No, I think it's first man past. It's like the English Premier League. First man past the post or first woman past.
0: Well,
7: the post.
0: Mick Mack's on 125. He has a 5-point lead over Phil O'Neill. Now, on Friday, you would have missed this. I know you weren't around. So Friday, we had our live broadcast from Northies in Cronulla.
7: Yes.
0: And Phil was on stage with me and the big mum. And he presented me with a trophy of a number two. And... this was, as in what comes out your backside, and this was a trophy that had been made by one of the listeners. Because I've been bagging out Phil all year, I'm being accused of being a dirty sport when it comes to tipping.
7: Oh, it's friendly banter. We're giving it to Mick Mack, who has chook pickies. We had, Phil O'Neill, who probably doesn't know what a rugby league
0: He doesn't. He outsourced. He outsourced his tips.
7: The
0: outsourcing worked. He's on 120 points, and he tipped 5 from 8 on what was a difficult round. I tipped 4 from 8. So heading into...
7: You know what, Clinton? Out of all this, there's a cautionary tale, and that's Mark Riddell. The last two weeks, he hasn't bothered putting his tips in. Guess what? He's got 7 out of 8 both weeks because he's got the away teams.
0: So, you got the away teams.
7: I give up.
0: Well, we're both now on 116 points. With these two rounds left, we're on 116 points with Mike Pearsall. And just quick hats off to Mike Pearsall. One of the best rugby league calls you will hear with his performance yesterday with the West Tigers thriller against the Roosters. He was just magnificent, Mike.
7: What a game. Yeah, we'll get to that in a second, but that was a fantastic game. And, yeah, Mikey Pearsall's coming along in leaps and bounds as a commentator. He's doing a great job.
8: Outstanding commentator. Well, let's start with that. Yesterday afternoon, the Tigers defeating the Roosters 25-24 after it was 12-all at halftime.
7: Yeah, look, it's probably the game that the Roosters need to lose after winning eight in a row. But they just, their intensity levels were not where you want them to be coming into finals footy. I'm sure they'll address it. You know, when you're playing against a team that you're supposed to beat, Roosters are supposed to beat the Tigers, and then you score a try within a couple of minutes, it's kind of, your psyche drops. And you just kind of, I was watching Phil Gould in the commentary yesterday, and he said exactly that sometimes you just get ahead of yourself, and
8: yep.
7: That's exactly what happened to the Roosters. They just thought it was all going to happen, but on the back of a Jockey Madden field goal to... Abby Coruscant was fantastic yesterday, and I thought their forwards really aimed up, in particular Terrell May, who was dropped to the bench for this game, but he actually got on within a minute because of the head knock to Alex Twohill. So, yeah, great game, a win they needed because, you know, obviously eight in a row you lost, and they won, and it's a morale about boosting win for Benji and his boys.
8: Well, look, we'll just run through a couple of the other key weekend results. We won't go all the way back to Thursday night, but the match before that was an important one for the top four. Sharks defeating the Titans 30-22. Obviously, I watched at MG. I did tip the Sharks as well. They were atrocious in the first half, but they came out a different team in the second half.
7: Yeah, I didn't see much of this because I was travelling, but it was the try to Katoa stood out for mine.
8: It was freakish.
7: You know, and what's really illuminating at the moment is this race for the minor premiership with two rounds to go, and you've got the Waz and the Panthers and the Roosters all on 38 points now.
8: Yep.
7: And if you quickly look at who they've got to come, the New Zealand Warriors play Knights and Manly. You've got to think that I'll probably beat both of them boys, but you wouldn't know. I'm going to give them one of them. The Panthers take on Bulldogs and Tigers. The Bulldogs beat them earlier in the year, so maybe give them two or maybe one. I'm not sure. And then the Roosters probably have the hardest run with the Dolphins and South Sydney. Them two games,
8: yep.
7: They're both in the top eight. So, look, I don't know who's going to be minor premiers. I would not know. After the round of tipping I've just had and the upsets galore, I would probably say the Panthers are looking most likely.
8: I reckon. And the result yesterday for the Sharks against the Titans, that was really important because it keeps their top four hopes alive. And even though most people have now written them off for the top four, if the Roosters beat the Dolphins next week, the Sharks will be in the top four, provided they beat the Eels, which, you know, who knows what will happen. And they play the Storm in the last round of the competition. And the Storm can't make it. And that game is the 10-year anniversary of the grand final of 2016. So there's going to be a lot of fuss made about that game at Shark Park. So the Sharks can still, and, you know, I'm an ultimate pessimist when it comes to the Cronulla Sharks, MG. They are very much in the hunt for the four still.
7: Yeah, they are. That's you need results to go your way, as you're, you know, even the bottom.
8: But I reckon the Roosters will come and tear the Dolphins a new one next week after they were beaten yesterday.
7: Yeah,
8: they're going to have to fight. They're going to have to bounce back.
7: Yeah, and look, the Knights look really wobbly in their loss in the weekend to the Seagulls. With Tommy Turbo back, so was Basball. You know, with Tommy back, they just look like a different team. And look, the Knights look like the continued player drain due to injury has kind of taken its toll on them. They just kind of look better than like they were ready to submit. But hey, a week's a long time in rugby league, you know that.
8: Absolutely. And the other big story we'll just touch on here, MG, Joey Manu confirmed to go to the PNG Chiefs.
7: Yeah, 007. He's got the number. Michael Chambers, I revealed that this.
8: We're not talking about the Roosters for once. We're talking about PNG.
7: Well, their sombrero covers half of the PNG island.
8: Goodness me, it's big.
7: That's a formidable backline they're looking at now, with all them players assembling. And you'd say that Joey Manu has been bought for fullback, or if he's not fullback, Lomax is fullback and the other players in the centre. So basically now all they need is a number three. They're looking really good for their backline.
8: But hang on. So they've signed Lomax as a fullback. They've signed Joey Manu, who wants to play fullback. And now AJ Brimson's apparently in talks, who also wants to play fullback. So they're going to make the same mistakes as the Titans and sign a million fullbacks.
7: You know what they're going to do? They're going to build a team of champions, not a champion team. And that's always gets beaten. If you, a champion team will always be a team of champions.
8: No, look, their build-up's amazing. They're going to need to sign a few forwards, though.
7: They will. They've still got 16 months. I mean,
8: yeah, well, look, a little birdie told me that there's a bloke in Sydney's western suburbs who's considering a comeback. He's been training in his own gym. He's fortunate to own a gym. He's looked at the dollars on offer in Port Moresby and he's thought, you know what, I know I've been out of the game for, what, 25 years, but I reckon I can make a comeback.
7: I bet you, I know I can make a comeback. Give me a jersey, Chamo, and Willie Peters. I'll be up there, baby.
8: You'd love it, wouldn't you?
7: We should go up there for a little, you know, from Sydney Today, a little fact-finding mission and do a show out of PNG. Yeah, a bit of that would be nice too, tax-free.
8: MG, we'll talk to you later in the week.
7: I can't wait, buddy. Have a good day, mate.
8: Mike Kaya.
0: Would you like to play the quiz this evening? 131 873. We have a good prize. It's a 300.

0: history, Hot August Night was actually recorded on this day in history in 1972. Okay, that's another clue for you. 131873, what's the name of this song? Let's play the quiz. Jump on the phone now. 131873.
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2: Clinton mentioned some great news before. Bell's Line of Road has finally reopened in both directions west of Bilpin. Most of the congestion at the moment in that part of the world is around Mount Tomar. We've got a truck breakdown on the M4 at Haverfield. It's on the off-ramp to Wattle Street. One westbound lane closed. M7's got a busy stretch west from Old Windsor Road through Kings Langley. Old Windsor Road itself, you've got nasty patches where you limp through Seven Hills and Bella Vista. I'm Steve Carline with traffic every 10 minutes on 2GB.
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0: Our caller of the day today is Ian from Richmond, who called in with a positive experience in the state's health system. We're sending you out a double pass to go along to the Sydney Comedy Review. Don't miss the 2026 Sydney Comedy Review. It is presented by 2GB, the State Theatre, December 29. A stack of stars as well, including Vince Cerenti and Effie. Tickets from only $75.90. More details, head to comedyhq.com.au. This isn't comedy. This is news from the police. They've charged a man following a long-running investigation into the fraudulent movement of goats. This has been a scandal that has rocked parts of the state's northwest. We are told that back in March, local police received a report relating to rangeland goats being unlawfully mustered. Anyway, police have been investigating this over a couple of months. They've executed several search warrants across several properties. As a result, a 39-year-old man, I shouldn't laugh, this is serious, 39-year-old man has now been charged with making false documents to obtain financial advantage. The police allege he created a false national vendor declaration for the movement of 177 goats and made a financial gain as a result. He'll be appearing in court in October.
9: Time to expand your minds. You may begin your questioning.
8: On Sydney Now.
10: Questions, questions, all I get is questions.
11: It's very important you pay attention.
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13: Answer the question.
10: Get it right.
8: Clinton's Quick Quiz.
0: Let's play the quiz. I promise there'll be no questions about goats on the quiz today. Maria and Bob playing. Hello, Bob.
14: Hello.

0: Have you got the answer to the getting question, the song that's played at halftime in almost every sporting fixture now?
1: Sweet Caroline.
0: You are right. Congratulations. You are in. Your 30 seconds starts now. What school does Harry Potter attend?
1: Hogwarts.
0: Correct. Is the polar bear native to Greenland or Iceland?
1: Iceland.
0: No, it's Greenland. Which pop singer sings Shake It Off and We're Never Getting Back Together?
1: Pass.
0: Taylor Swift. In which country was Lego invented? Denmark or the United States?
1: Denmark.
0: Oh, you're right. You're on two. You did okay, Bob. The getting question doesn't count. Maria, you got the getting question right, so that's a start.
2: Thank you.
0: Okay, your 30 seconds starts now. Former Environment Minister Peter Garrett was lead singer of which band?
2: Midnight Oil.
0: Correct. It wasn't this one. No, it wasn't Peanut Bowen. You're right. It's Midnight Oil, Peter Garrett. Bruce McLaren founded which Formula One team?
2: The McLaren.
0: Oh, you're on two. Have the GWS Giants netball team been renamed to the Sydney Sirens or the Sydney Suns?
2: Sirens.
0: Oh, you are the winner. 3 from 3. Maria, congratulations.
2: Brilliant.
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4: At Riverston, there's a crash on Garfield Road East at Piccadilly Street. A truck's broken down west on the M4 at Haberfield, and this is at the off-ramp to Wattle Street. And at Lilyfield, a westbound breakdown at the M4 on-ramp from Anzac Bridge. Slow going south on Concord Road over Ryde Bridge into Rhodes, and prior to DFO, traffic's hobbling south on Centenary Drive through Homebush West. And a reminder, Bell's Line of Road has reopened at Barambing. I'm Steve Carline.
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0: 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I spoke with Julian Lisa, the Shadow Indigenous Affairs Minister, about these suggestions, which I think should happen, to tie Centrelink payments for drug addicts to mandatory rehabilitation. It's essential. 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Is this the answer? 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I speak with the Shadow Health Minister, Sarah Mitchell. 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
0: Horsey hosting Sports Today from 6 o'clock. I've got a question here from Sandra Horsey.
13: Sure.
0: Will there be any PNG locals in the PNG Chiefs team?
13: You bet. Absolutely. I think, didn't they have some suggestion it's going to be one third local talent by the time it's all finished?
0: Well,
13: they can't keep signing NRL players for $1 million, can they? They do have a salary cap. I know it's tax-free dollars, but they do have to adhere to a salary cap. So they're going to have to fill some holes with local players.
0: But I read a headline in one of the papers this afternoon, has the NRL created a monster in PNG?
13: If you want to have a look at those players closely, they're all over 30. Mm. A couple of them haven't played rugby league for a couple of years. There's a couple others with injury worry. So I think we need to just calm down.
0: I think what we're not yet considering is the toll on the players' bodies with the amount of travel they're going to have to do. Same with the Perth team. But training in the humidity of PNG.
13: Yeah.
0: Imagine the off season.
13: There's nothing going to go through. I'm happy they've got these players. It's a great launch pad for the team in PNG, but I don't think every other club has to fear this juggernaut that's going to tear up the competition. I don't think that's going to happen.
0: What's coming up after six?
13: Plenty's coming up, including MG. Adam Reynolds, no farewell, on field farewell anyway for the little champion, which is a real shame. He just hasn't overcome that injury in time, so he won't be playing on Thursday against the Storm at Suncorp. Upset of the year. Good on your Tigers. What a win that was over the Roosters. We'll talk about that.
0: And what a call from Mike Pearsall.
13: Yes.
0: He's just outstanding, his commentary for the continuous call team.
13: Yes. Good on you, Pearsall. What a champion. Family pass to give away. Panthers v Bulldogs. So make sure you tune in for that. That's a massive game.
0: If they get over their COVID.
13: If there's a team. They might not have a team. And 3AW's Eddie Summerfield will also join us.
0: Horsey's coming up after 6 o'clock. James Willis is back to host Money News tonight from 7 o'clock. John Stanley taking you through the night. And despite Phil O'Neill presenting me with a trophy of a poo, I still love Phil. He'll be presenting the overnight program tonight. Thank you for your company. That's Sydney Now.
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14: It's 6 o'clock. Good evening, I'm Madeline McNeil. There's growing pressure on the federal government to extend the Royal Commission on Anti-Semitism and Social Cohesion, with the Premier today backing calls from Jewish leaders and the coalition. The inquiry is due to hand down its final report on the anniversary of the Bondi terror attack. Liberal MP Julian Lisa has told Clinton Maynard no Jewish Australian thinks it's important for the report to be delivered on the 14th of December. They just want the commission to get to the bottom of the issue.
15: Hold the people to account who've been engaging in anti-Semitic conduct. Hold the people to account who've been in positions of leadership in the arts, in the universities, people who are organising protests, and government ministers from the Prime Minister down, because we can't afford to have this happen again in our country.
14: The AFL boss has insisted the league doesn't have a culture problem as he faced questions over the Sydney Swan scandal for the first time. Eddie Summerfield reports.
16: Launching the AFL finals series under a shadow of the Sydney Swan scandal, Andrew Dillon facing questions for the first time.
17: Swans have taken action with the support of the AFL based on the information that is at hand now.
16: The five stood down Swans are yet to be questioned by police and won't be invited to this year's Brownlow medal. The league boss insisting its own probe won't be launched until after Victoria Police has completed its investigations.
17: Again, don't want to get into hypotheticals because the police investigation will run its course.
16: Thousands of Swans fans yesterday left the doubleheader before the men's side ran out on the SCG. Dillon insisting the code doesn't have a broader cultural problem.
17: The actions of a few don't define the actions of the entire industry.
16: Eddie Summerfield, Melbourne.
14: Short-stay treatment units designed to reduce emergency department wait times will be expanded to six hospitals. The dedicated settings are expected to bolster annual patient capacity by about 22,000 people. Premier Chris Minns says the $130 million investment is part of a larger effort to ease bed shortages and staff pressures.
18: Not going to cut it just to have brand new buildings. We need to make sure that we're paying our nurses, our allied health professionals, our paramedics, our doctors, more than they were previously getting so that they can continue to serve the public, particularly through the winter months.
14: Also making news, an emergency roundtable has been called to discuss the prevention of teenage sexual assaults in New South Wales after six boys were charged over two separate alleged incidents in Sydney. And the Bureau of Statistics says more than 10 million completed census forms have been returned almost 2 weeks on from census night. In finance, the All Ords closed up 47 points at 93.16. One Australian dollar is buying 71.64 US cents.
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14: New NRL franchise, the PNG Chiefs, have signed their seventh player. Former Roosters centre and Kiwi international Joey Manu has signed a two-year deal. Chiefs general manager Michael Shammas says Manu brings more premiership-winning experience to their already stacked roster.
19: Joey's a two-time premiership winner. He takes our total premierships to 16 amongst our coaching staff and amongst our players. So that's a really important thing for us. We're getting guys who are winners.
14: The Bulldogs have been struck down by a COVID outbreak. 10 players have missed training ahead of Friday night's must-win clash with the Panthers. The Flying Roos have taken out the Germany Sale Grand Prix, tightening their stranglehold on the championship leaderboard after 9 events. And Wyndham Clark has won the PGA Tour's BMW Championship in the second week of the playoffs. It's 6:04. That's the latest news and sport.
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4: There's a northbound breakdown on Francis Road, Rooty Hill near Charlotte Road. A crash on Garfield Road East at Riverston at Piccadilly Street. And as you come off Anzac Bridge, there's a west-facing breakdown at the M4 on-ramp. Truck's broken down west on the M4 at Haberfield at the off-ramp to Wattle Street. Parramatta Road, a little bit of an ankle tap taken there at Burwood. Gets a bit crowded through Lidcombe as well. I'm Steve Carline with live and local traffic on Sydney's 2GB.
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14: Clear skies with nor'easterly winds up to 25 kilometres per hour. A cloudy day tomorrow with rain, 14 to 22 degrees in the city, 11 to 21 in the west. Looking ahead, a shower or two Wednesday, partly cloudy Thursday, Friday and over the weekend. Right now in town, it's 18 degrees. The same at Campbelltown, it's 19 at Bankstown and 20 at Penrith. I'm Madeline McNeil. 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
13: I hope you all had a fantastic weekend for you, West Tigers fans. How good was that? 25-24 over the high-flying Roosters. Yes, so that was a great win. Upset of the year for the West Tigers. I'm still personally scraping the egg off my face. I thought the Roosters could score 80 points again, but they were by far the better side. A Jock Madden field goal getting them over the line just when the Roosters looked like stealing it. So well done, Tigers fans. You've had a tough few weeks, and you certainly deserve that. And here's what Benji Marshall, the West Tigers coach, had to say.

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5: Adam Hawes with you on Sports Today this Monday evening. Let's go to the open line. Mark has called in from Cecil Hills. G'day, Mark.
6: G'day, mate. How are you going?
5: Good, mate. What do you got for us?
6: Three quick things. The Landies is a genius, however, stop trying to appeal to the Yanks. They don't give a stuff about rugby league. And if you change that rule, it's not rugby league.
5: The kickoff rule.
6: It's American football.
5: Yep, okay.
6: You can't change that rule. You cannot do it.
5: I'm with you. What are your other points?
6: The other one is, I think if they did change it, you would find a lot of people would actually stop following the game.
5: Oh, really?
6: Yeah, you think about it. You talked about it before. Your team gets back into the game like yesterday. The West game.
5: Yep.
6: It gets to 24-all. West have got to kick the ball to the Roosters, but the Roosters have to get to the other end to try and get the fairy tale.
5: Yeah.
6: West get it.
5: You change the fabric of the game, yeah, absolutely.
6: You change it because in that situation, what if West had said, oh no, you kick it to us, you score the try, you kick it to us.
5: Exactly. Well, that's what's going to happen. Every team's going to say that.
6: Yeah, but is it? But is it? Because it's actually going to put you under pressure.
5: Yeah.
6: Anyway, changes it.
5: We will see how it looks on Thursday night. Mark, great call. Got to move along. Caesar's rung in from Bankstown. G'day, Caesar.
7: Yeah, how you going?
5: Good, mate. What are your thoughts?
7: The Landers needs to give it a rest with all these stupid rule changes he does. Like, he's made the game quicker. People get injured. He wants to do this. I'm a Broncos supporter. We wouldn't have won the grand final last year. We wouldn't have made it.
5: Mm.
7: And plus, if a team's going to get slaughtered, then you know what? Tough luck. Get better players and, train harder. That's just the way the game goes.
5: Tackles.
7: Sorry, you can't keep on playing everyone just because you want to. It doesn't work. Leave the game how it is. It's been done like for 700 years or so. Can we please just stop changing rules and just let the game play how it is?
5: Caesar, great call, mate. The Broncos is a great example from last year. There was three big comebacks they made to win that premiership, and this rule potentially would kill off those comebacks. So that's a good point you make there, Caesar. Thank you so much for calling in. Now, it is time to give away a family pass to the Panthers v Bulldogs Friday night Combank Stadium. Now, to win the family pass, it's very, very simple, this. Well, I think it is anyway. You've got to be the first caller to correctly name who makes this secret sound.
8: Woo! Yes! Woo!
5: Okay, there you go. Now, that noise was made over the weekend by a sportsman who's pretty well known. So let me know if you've got the answer, 131873. Call in, and the first correct answer will win that family pass. Panthers v Bulldogs, Combank Stadium, Friday night. We'll play it again a little bit later if need be. Okay, on the text line, Gabe says, hi, Adam. If I was Scott Boland and continue to be overlooked by the selectors year after year, I'd be having a private chat and telling them I'll be announcing my retirement from Test cricket and just play domestic competition. Thank you, Gabe, for that one. Yeah, who does he bump out of the team, though? That's the problem. Dave says, when a player does something illegal and the player they do it to is out for an extended period, their punishment should match how long they're out for. Yeah, Dave, look, I think there needs to be heavier punishments for hip drops, but I don't agree with an eye for an eye. For example, if a player has a weak, dodgy knee and he's out for the year, I don't think a player should be suspended for a year. Jeff says the change of the kickoff is a great idea. I'm sick of the momentum. Once you get it, you're 20 to 30 points behind. It's shocking. I hate this. We'll stop it. This will stop it. Okay, well, I mean, the example I think of is the Cowboys game versus the Roosters. The Cowboys just kept kicking off to the Roosters, and the Roosters just kept scoring. It did get very monotonous. This would be one way of stopping that momentum. That game ended up 82-12. Scotty texts in. I think this is Scotty the Cowboys fan. He says kickoff rule is absolutely ridiculous. Why do they continue to try fixing something that isn't broken? Thank you, Scotty. Clem from Foster, please explain a hip drop tackle. No player deliberately tries to injure a player, but accidents happen. Tackling a player from behind is a common play. Should you let a player running the ball go unimpeded to the try line? Yeah, thank you, Clem, for that one. Yeah, everyone's entitled to their opinion. I think, no, you can't let players just run to the try line, but I don't think you can drop all your body weight onto the back of their legs, because that's how you get some serious injuries. Okay, now Ivan Cleary, he's shutting down questions about who will play 5/8 for the Panthers. Now, Jack Cogger, as I mentioned earlier in the Brighton's Judiciary Update report, he's out for 3 matches. So Blaise DeLonghi, he started the year at 5/8. He's been dropped in New South Wales Cup due to defensive issues. Now, Journo's quiz Ivan Cleary today about the possibility of a recall for DeLonghi.
9: No, I'm not talking about... I don't really want to talk about players individually at the moment. You know, like, yeah. Whoever we pick there will be, you know, the man to do the job this week. The team's the most important thing, you know. Whoever fits, you know, fills the job, then we have confidence that they'll do the job. And that's just for this week. There's been injuries all throughout the year, every team, so you just got to be ready for everything. You have different contingencies, so it's not all about one guy who starts.
5: Yeah, all he said about Blaise DeLonghi was that he knows what he needs to do. It didn't sound to me as though he was going to name Blaise DeLonghi when the teams come out tomorrow for that match against the Bulldogs. So that would leave Jack Cole to partner Nathan Cleary in the halves. We'll have to wait and see. He was very unhappy, he said, Ivan, with that 3-match suspension for Jack Cogger. Right. Now, it is time to try and give away this family pass to the Panthers v Bulldogs game. This is CommBank Stadium on Friday night. Here's the secret sound again.
8: Woo! Yes! Woo!
5: Okay, it's pretty unforgettable that. Jeff's rung in from Wakeley with what he believes is the answer. G'day, Jeff.
10: G'day, how are you?
5: Good, mate. Who do you think that is?
10: I think it's Will Brown from Red Bull in a Ford Mustang.
5: Jeff, you are 100% correct. Well done, mate. You have got the tickets. The family pass is yours to Panthers v Bulldogs on Friday night, mate. It was Will Brown in the supercars. He took out the Ipswich Super 440 on Saturday. So congratulations, Jeff. Well done. He's gone. He's already getting ready for the game. Jeff, he's got his family pass. The good news is there's more family passes to give away throughout the week. So make sure you tune into Sports Today and we'll have another one up for grabs tomorrow. We need to get to a break. Plenty more on the other side.
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11: We have a couple of issues with the M4. There's an eastbound breakdown at Holroyd. That's at the Church Street off-ramp, and at Haverfield. The truck's broken down at the westbound off-ramp to Wattle Street. The M4 M8 link heading north. Lane 1's out of action because of a breakdown under Annandale. At Blacktown, we've got a breakdown on Reservoir Road at the Great Western. It's facing south. Francis Road at Rooty Hill remains closed both ways because of a crash near Orion Street. I'm Steve Carline, 2GB.
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0: Every workout starts with a ritual. Applying deep heat to help get you ready, then stretching, putting on

0: from 8. Well done, Piggy. That is absolutely outstanding. Michael McLaren, is he choking? He got 2 from 8, the leader. He still does lead the way, Michael McLaren from Phil O'Neill. But, the big story there, Mark Riddell, 7 from 8. Well done, Piggy.
1: And now for the Jack of All Trades leaderboard update. Thanks to Jack Daniels.
2: There's only one Jack.
0: Jack of All Trades segment update time. Herbie Farnworth for the Dolphins. He carved up my Eels. 413 points across those categories. Brian To'o for the Panthers. Very, very good hat trick there against the Storm. 325 points. Nefahu White for the Roosters in a losing side. 322 points. And Kaoliro, for the Sharks in their win over the Gold Coast. 318 points. So leading the way, the overall leaderboard, Hamali Olakau'atu with 3,441 points from James Tedesco and Dylan Edwards. That is the Jack of All Trades segment update. In cricket, we better mention the cricket because Australia hit back in the second test against Bangladesh, winning by an innings and 51 runs. They bowled out the Tigers for 64/95 to level the series at 1-1. Mitchell Starc, 6/12 and 4/39. If you add that up, which I did, 10/51. That's remarkable. My question is, how the hell did we lose to these guys in Darwin? Amazing. The only downside, Marnus Labuschagne missing out again. Bowled off his thigh pad for 4. You know you're going bad when you get bowled off your thigh pad for 4 to Bangladesh. So Pat Cummins, he spoke after play. Of course, he was quizzed on Marnus's place in the team. There's a tour coming up to South Africa in October. And Labuschagne hasn't scored a test ton since 2023. So Cummins was asked, will Marnus Labuschagne be on the plane to South Africa?
3: He's not scored the runs he would have liked. You know, I did say a couple of days ago, and I think it still stands, he's been batting fantastically well, kind of off the field, but it doesn't mean much. You've got to kind of convert that into runs out there.
0: Yes, he is struggling. The last 3 years, he's averaging 29 Marnus for number 3. That's just nowhere near good enough. He scored 36 runs against Bangladesh in 3 knocks, average of just 12. Ricky Ponting said Australia should have dropped Marnus earlier. He says he's got too many technical flaws. Mark Waugh, he was on Fox Cricket. He said he wouldn't be taking Labuschagne to South Africa. The only thing that might save Marnus is the fact that who comes into the side? There's not too many options out there. Gabe's come back. He says Boland will replace Hazelwood, who will get injured sometime in the next 3 to 4 months when he's done the last 3 seasons. The line is pushing 40. The selectors start need to earn their money and make some tough decisions real soon. James says goal line dropout rule must change. If you can't kick at 10 metres, penalty, go Tigers at last. Yeah, good on you, James. I agree with that. And Steve from Newcastle says, Adam, the new kickoff rule will end the comeback. Teams behind by 6 with 5 minutes to go will receive a and play soccer next set, killing the comeback game. Yeah, that's exactly what I said, Steve. Thank you for that. Quick break. Back to wrap it up after this.
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5: A crash-causing concern at Rooty Hill and Francis Road is closed in both directions because of the prang near Orion Street. At Menangle Park, traffic lights are playing up. Menangle Road at Spring Farm Parkway and Holroyd with the M4. There's an eastbound breakdown at the Church Street off-ramp. And at Haberfield with the M4, a truck breakdown at the off-ramp to Wattle Street. M2 is going to have roadworks between Epping and Borkham Hills that will affect westbounders from 9. I'm Steve Carline on 2GB.
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0: income Australians are having to use these services for the first time because even with two incomes, they're finding themselves struggling with their budget.
1: But the advice for everyone listening as a starting point is to pick up the phone, shop around, and try and get a better deal on your home loan.
0: 100%. And I think a lot of people don't realise with banks, they're obviously very smart and strategic. And they, if you were a new customer and I was an existing customer, it's very likely we would be on different rates. And you can guess who's getting the better deal. They don't reward loyalty as much as they do reward bringing new business in. So if you've had your loan for more than a year, it's absolutely worth calling them and just saying, hey, what is your rate for new customers and can you do anything better for me? And I mean, at Finder, I'm in this data every day. The first thing I did this morning was look at some home loans data and I was comparing a few different loans for the same amount, pretty much similar conditions. I could see a bunch of loans in the late 5, you know, 5.85, 5.9,
1: yep,
0: and a whole bunch over 6.5%. That is, you know, a huge difference and you're getting the same product. So shopping around for a better deal is going to save you a ton.
1: Well, I think you'll find, Sarah, you could either have a very lengthy, frustrating phone call with your own bank or you could shop around and find that there is some savings to be made, both in terms of the interest you pay, but maybe the annual fee. And also a lot of them now are offering this upfront cash bonus as well.
0: Yeah, and in fact, that's exactly what I was looking into this morning to see how many banks are doing that cashback. And right now, advertised, you can see up to $4,000 as a cashback. And anyone who's not had that before, that's cash that lands into your account after settlement. It feels a bit magic when it happens. But there are also unadvertised deals that sometimes banks are willing to offer. So it's so worth shopping around. It will take, as you said, you could spend hours on the phone to your existing bank trying to get through to their call centre, or you can spend an hour or two online comparing. And just make sure you're comparing apples with apples, the same types of products, and look at the fees. But that process, I have done it probably a dozen times over the last 25 years as a homeowner, and I don't think I've ever done that and not found a better deal.
1: Sarah, very great to chat to you tonight. I really appreciate your time on Money News. Thank you.
0: Thank you so much.
1: Sarah Meganson, a personal finance expert at Finder.
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1: Yeah, some last messages before we go in relation to the property market. Michael says with the amount of money people are spending on rent and also on their mortgage, I wonder how many people are now no longer getting things like proper private health insurance at all. Obviously, that depends on the amount of money that you're earning and whether you're prepared to pick up the Medicare rebate or not. But I mean, at the same time, that would be a consideration. And also with car insurance, whether people are taking the risk of only getting third party, given how much they're spending on rent and their mortgages. A good point, Michael. We'll keep on the property issue over the next few days. Hey, thanks for your company. It's great to be back in the chair on Money News. My thanks to Scott Haywood for filling in over the last few weeks. I'm James Willis. We'll catch you tomorrow.
2: 30% off curtains and shutters. 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
16: Good evening, I'm Jamel Wells. Anthony Albanese says there'll be no change to Western Australia's GST arrangements while he's Prime Minister. WA's guaranteed a 75-cent floor on every dollar of GST under a deal put in place by the previous coalition government. Other states claim the arrangement is unfair. Mr Albanese says the deal acknowledges the role WA plays in the national economy.
17: During COVID, when there was a major downturn in most of the eastern states, WA kept going because of its sector. I will always back WA. I am in sync with the Premier of WA.
16: The opposition says the Prime Minister needs to listen to calls for the Royal Commission into Anti-Semitism to be extended. The inquiry's final report is due in December to mark the anniversary of the Bondi terrorist attack. Jewish groups and others are calling for more witnesses to testify. Liberal Senator John O'Dunham says decision makers must be held to account.
18: If we are to properly learn from the mistakes that led to Bondi, and there are some terrible, heinous mistakes made by decision makers through this whole long drawn out history, then we need to have it all on the table.
16: The AFL boss says the league doesn't have a culture problem as police continue to investigate an alleged incident involving Sydney Swans players. Five players stood down for breaching club standards won't be invited to the Brownlow Medal. AFL Chief Executive Andrew Dillon says the sport can do better.
19: I think the actions of a few don't take away from the thousands of people involved in football at all different levels who do great things all the time. But what we do know is that we can do things better, and we'll continue to do that, and we'll continue to learn and be better.
16: A 47-year-old man's been charged with using a drone to deliver more than $1 million worth of drugs into a Townsville prison. Officers say they found a package attached to the drone with drugs, syringes, a glass pipe and mobile phone. Around 90,000 people have been told to evacuate Reno, Nevada in the US with a wildfire on the outskirts of the city. The fire has so far injured at least six people. Nevada's governor has declared a state of emergency. And a cargo carrier has arrived at Christmas Island to retrieve SpaceX's Starship 40. It will carry the rocket 17,000 kilometres back to Texas. In finance, one Australian dollar buying around 71.6 US cents.
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16: Canterbury must beat NRL heavyweights Penrith on Friday to stay alive for the finals. Centre Matt Burton is confident they can replicate their upset of the Panthers in round six.
21: Yeah, 100%. We got full faith in our ability and, we know what we can do when we pull it all together. So we just got to go out there and compete for 80 minutes and we'll get the job done.
16: Former Roosters Premiership winner Joey Manu has signed a two-year deal with the PNG Chiefs. Zach Butters has told Port Adelaide he's leaving the AFL club as a free agent. He plans to return to Victoria with Geelong, Western Bulldogs, Richmond and Collingwood chasing him. Australian cricket captain Pat Cummins is giving no guarantees. Struggling batsman Manus Labuschagne will be part of October's tour of South Africa. Labuschagne hasn't scored a test century since 2023. You're up to date. That's the latest news and sport.
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16: Mostly fine overnight, getting down to 14 degrees. Showers tomorrow with a top of 22. Wednesday, the high chance of showers with a top of 20. Partly cloudy Thursday with a top of 19. Partly cloudy Friday and across the weekend. Right now in the city, it's 17 degrees. 17 degrees in Bankstown, 15 in Campbelltown, 17 in Gosford, 16 in Lucas Heights, 17 in Penrith. I'm Jamel Wills. 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
30: Good evening, everyone. Welcome along. Welcome to Monday night, beginning of another week and another day. There's plenty of news around. We've got our news hour coming up shortly. And for those, if you're listening last week, late in the week, I had dug out my very first show from 1926. We've found a few others, actually. We might give them a gallop in the weeks ahead. And it was terrific to know that was out on the golf course today, and a fellow walked past and said, "Yeah, I hope I'm able to play golf when I'm 100. And I said, "Mate, I'm 120 based on what my colleagues are saying." 131-873 is the number. Now, when you look at the news, I'm just looking for something. I'm looking for something to make us, give us a bit of a laugh, give us a smile. I know there are a few of our listeners who are actually smiling today. I know a couple of them haven't actually slept since Saturday night. A couple of our regular correspondents haven't slept since Saturday night because they've been basically counting the minutes till they can get onto our feedback lines and have a crack at me over my football team that lost very badly on Saturday night. I guess that's what you do at this time of the year. So do your best, boys and girls. I'm waiting for it and I'm ready. 131-873 is the number. As I say, a lot of the news is not all that happy, and sometimes there's a story that I have been talking about a bit here, and it's not one of those stories that is sexy, it gets on the front pages, it's generally buried, but it's a really important one in terms of the home care system. This is where people have home care packages and they're in their homes and they've lived their lives and they just want to retain some independence so they can stay in their homes a little bit longer before they have to go into aged care. And the system should be an economic winner, because the longer they stay in their home with some assistance, the less they're going to be calling on the taxpayer to fund them in aged care. Or in some cases, they end up going into public hospitals because there's nowhere else for them to go. And so the new system that's been brought in, Support at Home, been presided over by the very young Minister Sam Ray from Victoria, got his job because he was a political operative. So this system has copped an absolute hammering over the last week. Four Corners did an entire program on it last week talking about this assessment tool, this algorithm. And I see today, Ian Yates, now he was the former Inspector General of Aged Care, so this is the person overseeing aged care, and he said today, drastic action's needed. He said the thing is he's saying it is a failure, a public policy failure at the time, based on every single measure. Support at Home was supposed to make the old home care packages program better, but it's actually made it worse. These are the programs where people were waiting, tens of thousands of them, for the home care packages. In some cases, people were dying before they got the home care package and in absolute despair. And so you've had the outgoing Inspector General warning the system is harming older people, and then you've got Ian Yates saying it's a public policy failure. And they're talking about this tightly financially controlled ration program. It's a very expensive area, aged care. But for how many decades have we been talking about public policy having to account for the fact that all the baby boomers were going to get older and have to go into aged care and be looked after? And so you can't say this is sort of sprung up on them. And so there are waiting lists, there are people waiting, and there are now debates as what Ian Yates is saying. How many people are waiting for aged care? How long they wait on average? Hotly contested. And a lot of this stuff is now not being made public. Now, I read this and I know people will move on. They'll start talking about melons, or they'll talk about some of the other stories around the place, Meghan Markle or whatever. But this is people's lives who've lived all their life and they're looking for some independence and dignity as they get older. And from what I can see there, they ain't getting it. And sometimes you can be very stubborn if you're a government. If you stuff things up, you think, oh, well, just tough it out. And every week or every month that you tough it out, this is someone who may think, oh, they can no longer live alone. So they get tipped over the edge. I just find it awful. And I can have my little corner of the media. Hopefully it can be picked up. It's the sort of thing maybe oppositions ought to be picking up and pushing very, very hard. 131-873 is the number. Later in the show, we'll have Andre Rieu. He's going to join us after 10 o'clock. Remarkable Andre Rieu. I know, chatting to people who've been to his big concerts, and Andre Rieu has been enormous in this country. He's this is, I guess, almost like his flagship country, where he loves to come here. He has huge numbers of people go and see his concerts, and the Maastricht concerts are on at the end of August. So he'll be with us later in the program. Might even ask a question about him with our brain game coming up after 10 o'clock. There's plenty more as well, including the maze that is the migration numbers. And our news hour guest is going to take us through the situation with small business, because we often hear what's happened with assistance for very large companies that are being bailed out virtually every week. We have big companies that are being bailed out by government. What about doing something for smaller businesses that are doing it tough? And we'll discuss this, because by definition, business is risk-taking, and we know that a lot of businesses go bust. And you know yourself, you hear people, you see people, you know, you're really going to try that? A lot of people take a risk, and often it doesn't work. But I think we've got to a point now where there are people who are doing really good work and running really good businesses that are being smashed at the moment. Our guest will tell us more about that as well. 131873 is the number. Well done, Tony. He sent me how many spoons? And he sent me several spoons, several pieces of excrement and a few laughs. He's a Bulldogs fan. Well done, Tony. Looking forward to hearing from you in the next week as well. At 8:13 now.

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0: that one. Then you've got a couple of other issues, including taxing gas.
1: That's right.
0: Which I think has broad popular support as well.
1: Yes.
0: So she's saying, I'm going to campaign on the things that he's afraid to do. Is there a chance in a very fragmented electorate that she could make a bit of a run?
1: Absolutely. I actually think she's got a massive chance, and I hope she wins. You know, you come up with independent candidate and female, you get double tick from me, whether, you know, it's my politics or not, but she does make very good points, like with the gambling. You know, it's like, well, hang on a minute, you're supposed to be for the people, or taxing the gas, hang on a minute. And she's called out multiple times, why are you hanging out with billionaires when you're supposed to be advocating for the people? So the working class, and mind you, she has a small business as well. So she's a small business owner, has her own independent media business, has been very successful at that, which frustrates a lot of people. And I think it's the perfect time. And she sells out on her events. People come to see her. And I think she's building momentum. My only concern would be, I know what it's like when I've seen people run up against Labor heavyweights in a seat. They can be very, very nasty and vicious, and the unions can come.
0: And he's been
1: you.
0: There for a long time compared to when Christina Keneally was floated in and Dai Li won that seat.
1: But I've seen what happens, and I just hope that she's got enough of a support team to protect her during that.
0: Let's just remember that one, because it's, you know, it's, we are a couple of years away.
1: Hey, I'll host her for an event.
0: Oh, will you?
1: Absolutely. Okay. Western Sydney Executive Women, I'll have her speak at one.
0: Okay. It is interesting, because I do think, and we've said this before, if you find someone like a Dai Li on either the Liberal side, particularly on the Labor side.
1: So someone actually cares about the community.
0: Yep.
1: Right. What a shock.
0: Okay. 131873 is the number. That's just about it for tonight. Thank you so much for Amanda. Now, just remember again, people can go to your website.
1: Yep, amandarose.com.au, or jump on my Instagram, The Amanda Rose.
0: So that's where you've got the
1: petition.
0: The petition in relation to small business.
1: Yep, to stop the interest on ATO debt.
0: On ATO debt. So look, we have a few people are sending me notes about this, and they're very it reads like it's very complicated, and it shouldn't be.
1: It shouldn't be. And it shouldn't be forcing people to suicide either.
0: Okay. All right. Tony says, he's sending me lots of messages. He's very happy, Tony. Were you sicker at the game, that's the game on Saturday night, or on the boat? And he's calling me Popeye Stanley because we were on the boat on Friday. And it says there, were you sicker at the game? Well, in fact, I think at the game, I think I might have actually come down with COVID at the game, and I was good enough to go over to the Canterbury players after the game, and I was coughing a bit when I was shaking their hands, so I hope I didn't give any of them COVID. I hope that hasn't happened. Thank you, Amanda. We'll do this again next week, very soon.
2: So what happens now with the Sydney Swans? Russell Barwick is a sports journalist. His entire family are Swans diehards.
3: We all said, can't be Isaac. He's the poster boy. My daughter said, why are they celebrating and ordering strippers? Who does that? And my sons are saying, oh, come on, the boys are going out for a couple of beers.
2: Do you think they need to get rid of all five of them?
3: I think it's a question that will be asked day in, day out.
2: I'm sensing that you're dodging this question, right?
3: I think they will get rid of all five.
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14: Good evening, I'm Jamel Wells. There's growing pressure on the federal government to extend the Royal Commission into anti-Semitism. The inquiry is due to hand down its final report on December 14, the anniversary of the Bondi terrorist attack. Liberal MP Julian Lisa says no Jewish Australian thinks it's important for the report to be delivered then. He says it is important to get to the bottom of the issue.
15: Hold the people to account who've been engaging in anti-Semitic conduct. Hold the people to account who've been in positions of leadership in the arts, in the universities, people who are organising protests, and government ministers like from the Prime Minister down, because we can't afford to have this happen again in our country.
14: The federal government maintains it will not change Western Australia's GST arrangement. WA's guaranteed a 75-cent floor on every dollar of GST under a deal struck by former Prime Minister Scott Morrison. A Productivity Commission report has labelled the agreement a mistake that's created a less equitable system. Labor says WA is the engine room of the economy and deserves a fair deal. Police are searching for four people after a violent home invasion in Perth. Chelsea Bowden reports.
16: Police say four people armed with weapons and wearing face coverings forced their way into a home in Warmbra around 2:30 on Monday morning. It's understood there was an altercation inside before the group fled. Officers arrived to find two men aged in their 40s and 50s with multiple stab wounds. Both were taken to hospital to be treated for serious injuries and are now stable. Police are treating it as a targeted attack and say there is no ongoing risk to the public. Chelsea Bowden reporting.
14: Supermarket giant Coles says attacks on staff have increased 85% over the past 2 years in Victoria. The ABC reports one customer has threatened staff with a hammer and a security guard has been thrown into a checkout machine. Premier Ben Carroll says workplace protection orders will be in place by 2027. A woman's died in a crash involving a car and truck at Exeter in the New South Wales Southern Highlands. The woman who was driving the car died at the scene. And the Bureau of Statistics says it's received more than 10 million completed census forms, but many households are yet to respond. Tomorrow will mark 2 weeks since census night. Field officers are following up with households yet to return their form. The census is compulsory and failing to complete it risks a fine. In finance, one Australian dollar buying around 71.6 US cents.
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14: Essendon has announced its new senior coach. Jordan Tunbridge reports.
17: Turning to one of their own to lead them back up the AFL ladder, The Bombers have appointed Mark McVeigh on a 3-year deal. The 232-game Essendon great edged out former teammate James Hird, Jamie Graham and Murray Davis following an extensive search. McVeigh returns after coaching stints at GWS and Sydney, including a spell as interim Giants coach in 2022. The 45-year-old wants the Bombers to be brave and aggressive with the ball and relentless without it. He says a demanding pre-season awaits. Jordan Tunbridge, Melbourne.
14: In the NRL, the Bulldogs have a COVID outbreak just days before their biggest game of the year. Up to 10 players, including star forward Jacob Preston, have the virus. You're up to date. That's the latest news and sport.
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4: Fine overnight, getting down to 14 degrees. Tomorrow's showers with a top of 22. Wednesday, the high chance of showers with a top of 20. Partly cloudy Thursday, Friday and across the weekend. Right now in the city, 17 degrees. 17 in Bankstown and Gosford, 14 in Campbelltown, 16 in Lucas Heights, 15 in Penrith and 16 in Terry Hills. I'm Jamel Wells. There'll be more news at 10 on your news leader, Sydney's 2GB.

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8: 22 minutes to 10, we're talking tech here with Stephen Fanning. Something we have learned over the years, but it's pretty important that if you have a poor signal on your phone,
9: yep.
8: When you're at home particularly and your signal's poor, you can have Wi-Fi calling activated,
9: yep.
8: So your phone then plugs into your Wi-Fi system and then uses that Wi-Fi system to make the calls.
9: Improve the signal. That's right. Yeah. It's called, it provides the backhaul, they call it, so that whenever you make a call, there's data moving back and forward. The backhaul is handled by the Wi-Fi. So that makes the signal, strengthens the signal for the call.
8: Yeah.
9: So it's, if you look at the settings, it should be on by default, but people should check.
8: Yeah. So Ross is asking, how do I turn it on? You just go into
9: it. Should be in your, what sort of phone has she got?
8: It's an iPhone 16.
9: Okay. So go into mobile and then it'd be one of those menus in mobile.
8: Okay. Yeah. I think it's
9: Wi-Fi calling.
8: Yeah. It's in mobile.
9: Yeah.
8: One of the mobile.
9: So general, mobile, and then in there.
8: Yeah. All right. This one here, this is an interesting question. What does Stephen think of the iPhone 12 Pro Max? I think that was the first one with 5G.
9: Yes.
8: I've no issues with mine. I love it. But you know an Apple will stop updating and supporting it? Should I get a 17 or 18 soon? That's from Tim.
9: Well, you know, the 12 earlier this year had a special update just for the iPhone 12 to ring 000. So make sure if she's going to hang on to it, make sure it's up to date. Make sure that it's updated to the latest software. There would have been special updates just for that device, but it's going to run out of support in a year. So the iOS 27, I think, will support 11 and 12. But yeah, it'd be worth looking at an upgrade, maybe a refurbished, maybe a 15 or a 16, maybe. Mm. You know, or 17.
8: Yeah. This is from Kate. We got an email from Origin Energy yesterday confirming our info was impacted by the data security incident.
9: Right.
8: Included a link to a site ID Care. They're not going to click on any link. What should we be doing if we have in fact been impacted by the breach? That's from Kate.
9: Yeah, good question. I think, if they've specified what has been breached, like their birth date or their address or whatever, you should be this anyway. Just be extra vigilant because a scammer with your information, they can really tailor scams. So say, the Qantas breach.
8: Mm.
9: So they know you travel. They know you'd be up for an email about a sale on business class to the America or whatever.
8: Mm.
9: So you've got to be really careful on that. They could tailor these scams to suit you to based on the data they have about you.
8: It's true.
9: They
8: hard.
9: Haven't got enough data to steal your identity or anything, but they've got enough data to tailor a scam that may fool you. It provides some familiarity. They're call you by name. They'll say, oh, yeah, we know you've got a birthday coming up in October. How about this? So that could be used against them. So they've got to be really careful with that. Have internet security software because if you do actually accidentally click on a link, the software should shut the gate and not let you go to that malicious website.
8: Yep. Because I've got an account with them, and I did get an email.
9: With Origin Energy.
8: I might have a look at mine. Yeah. Can we take a call from Peter now? Quickly, Peter's got a question for you. Hello, Peter.
10: There you go, Stephen John.
9: Hi there, mate.
10: I've been collecting my phone since I bought this house about 35 years or whatever it was years ago.
9: Yeah.
10: I've got the Bakelite dial phone.
9: Yep, have you?
10: Yeah. No,
9: collector's
10: no,
9: item, mate.
10: A mate of mine now wired up for me out in the big top of my pub, I suppose.
9: Yeah.
10: I've got a dial phone, green one. Yeah, the old one you stood on the phone table, yep. What do you call it?
9: Yep.
10: I've got the old Telstra, the first Telstra, the push button. Yeah, they were crap.
9: Yes. Yeah, the little right. White ones, yep. Yeah, I remember
10: yeah,
9: those.
10: Yeah, I got that.
9: Now, wow, you collect them, do you?
10: No, I didn't collect them. I just didn't throw them out. I hate waste.
9: Yeah, fair enough. They're historical items now.
10: Well, my kids, they don't even know what a dial tone is.
9: Yeah.
10: And they're 40-year-old. Right? But I've got about five old mobile phones. Yeah. I've got the brick.
9: Yep.
10: I bought it. I bought it and actually used it when I bring the neighbours up from their driveway.
9: Yeah.
10: Now when the phone come out when you used to first
9: yeah,
10: got them.
9: I remember. Yeah, they were big.
10: You'd ring up your mate and say, oh, I'm out Queensland, mate. He said, I'm out the front driveway. Anyway, I've got the brick. I've got a small white brick and the big brick. Remember the old big brick after they'd done the car ones?
9: Yep. He used to have the little suitcase and then they were all in one. It was massive. If you watch the movie Wall Street, there's a scene with Michael Douglas on the beach. Talking to Charlie Sheen, and he's got the massive brick.
8: Yeah, brick in his.
9: Yeah, incredible. That's a huge
10: I'm just
9: phone.
10: Saying, if I've got a whole photo and send to your site,
9: yep.
10: I'm not asking money or anything. I just want to. And the old mobile phones I've gotten somewhere, I've got another 10 phones here somewhere out in the garage or whatever. Can you offload the photos of any? Because before the Wi Fi and before the cloud.
9: Yeah.
10: Yeah, you just take photos.
9: You should. Those phones, you should be. If you're connected to a computer, They should come up as a disk, as a memory on there. So you got a laptop or a desktop computer?
10: Oh, no, mate, I'm too
9: old. Yeah, well, I reckon you're taking to someone with a computer. They should be able to hook them up and they should load as a drive on their computer and you'll be able to drag all the photos off them.
10: Because, my kids would have been 10, I suppose.
9: Yeah.
10: They're 40 now, whatever.
9: Mate, or take them to someone.
10: About the old photos we've got.
9: Yeah, take them to a computer place and they'll might be able to help you.
8: Extract the photos.
9: Get them off. It's like get them off a disc. Yeah.
8: Who knows?
9: Well worth the trouble.
8: Who knows what's on there, Pete?
9: Yeah.
8: You never know. Do you? Because, in fact, thanks for your call, Pete, because I was having a look. I've got a film camera.
9: Yeah.
8: Quite a good one, actually.
9: Wow. Okay.
8: A good film camera, and I just had a quick look, and I think there's some film in it that may, may have some photos.
9: Wow.
8: I've got a, where am I going to
9: well
8: take?
9: Worth developing.
8: I think there's a couple of places you can still get film.
9: That brings up a good point, though. Those old phones, I'm not sure how good the photos are going to be, but they're still their photos. Well worth checking them out.
8: Yeah. Just on that message from Origin Energy, I just had a quick look, and, gee, I should have mentioned this to you. This is what they say they've got of mine.
9: Yeah.
8: Full name, email address, contact phone number, date of birth, supply address, billing address, last four digits of the credit card. That's actually
9: really?
8: A lot. That's a lot.
9: That is a bit.
8: It is a message from Frank Calabria, who's their CEO.
9: Yeah.
8: And they do give you that ID care place that they suggest you go to.
9: Yeah.
8: They give you a idcare.org, but then they've also got a 1-800 number.
9: Yeah, that's
8: so
9: that's
8: you're better off calling.
9: That's to lock up your identity, so no one else can claim your identity.
8: Mm.
9: Yeah, but yeah, it's that's a bad breach, mate.
8: Let's take a break. Come back in a moment. Getting some questions. A lot of people tossing up what iPhone device. So they
9: okay.
8: And there's some new robots. There's
9: that's
8: some
9: it.
8: New robots you're going to tell us about
9: inside
8: shortly.
9: The house and out.
8: Right. Yeah. Very good. At 9:45.
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8: 12 to 10 is the time we talk tech every Monday night with Mr. Stephen Fenwick. 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
9: Get it now.
8: Or wait.
9: Get it now. Because, look, if you want it, the 17 Pro Max is not going to be, the 18 Pro Max is not going to be that much better than the 17 Pro Max. It'll be an incremental upgrade. It's going to be way more expensive. The only thing is that there might be different colors.

0: smart home security these days is Ring doorbells that I use and a few other things. This is EasyViz.
1: Yeah, I should have put a pronunciation.
0: Hang on, it can't be. It's EZViz.
1: It's EZ.
0: We say Z.
1: Well, easy as in it's easy.
0: EZ.
1: That's how they were introduced to me. Yep. This is smart home security. So cameras. Mm. There's a doorbell as well that's got a little screen. There's a smart lock as well. So the smart lock allows you to use face ID, palm vein recognition, fingerprint, passcode.
0: People can have a look at all of that.
1: So you don't need to carry a key. Your face could be your key.
0: Because we've talked about this, the advances in home security.
1: Biometrics.
0: As well.
1: That's the secret there.
0: Mark says iPhone 17 Pro using the Leica camera app. So
1: yeah, that's good.
0: Is it good?
1: Yeah, the Leica camera app is sort of instead of using the phone's camera app. Mm. There's also Blackmagic Design have a really good photo app too that you can use shoot with the Blackmagic app as well.
0: I might talk to you privately about all of those.
1: Mate.
0: Okay. At 4:30 to 10, that's about it. They can go to your website, Tech Guide, TECH, techguide.com.au. Latrell Mitchell, you need him back, don't you, Sal?
1: Well, word is he's playing this week against the Titans and we need a victory there to hang in the eight and then we play the Roosters final round.
0: Okay.
1: Big boost if he's back, mate.
0: Yep, and you would have been horrified and disappointed by the Roosters losing yesterday. You'd have hated that, crying
1: into my tea.
0: You'd have been so upset. So upset. Yeah. All right. Good on you. We'll do this again next week.
1: Will do.
0: There he is, Mr. Stephen Fenwick, and his website is techguide.com.au.
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0: I've had a lengthy text message from one of our listeners here. We talk about the old rotary dial telephone set. So if you remember them, you put your finger in the dial, you turned the rotary thing. He's saying they probably won't work with modern fibre optic lines. And then he's given me a very, very detailed exposition of these Decadec phones. He had one from 6970. If you don't mind, I'll print that out because I want to do a bit on all of this when we revisit 1926. But thank you very much for all that information. We've got the news coming up. We've got Andre Riera. We've got the Brain Game and Craig Bennett all ahead of us.
12: 30% off curtains and shutters. Call the Blind Factory on 13 Blinds. GB News.
13: Good evening, I'm Jamel Wills. Labor and the opposition claim confusion over One Nation's immigration policy shows the minor party is not fit to govern. Federal politics reporter Nelson Scott.
14: One Nation says it will slash annual net migration to 130,000 people in a bid to ease pressure on infrastructure and housing. But its newest MP, David Farley, has muddied the party's message, arguing the figure excludes several major visa categories, effectively pushing One Nation's real target to 230,000. Prime Minister Anthony Albanese says this matches the government's policy.
15: He believed the numbers that Labor have come up with are about right.
14: Senior One Nation MP Barnaby Joyce has told Seven Mr. Farley misspoke.
16: It is 130,000. We've been saying it all along.
14: The opposition says the policy confusion shows One Nation is not a party of government. Nelson Scott, Canberra.
13: Advocates and coalition MPs want the inquiry into anti-Semitism extended. A petition of 100,000 signatures calls for senior political figures and activists to testify. A woman's been fatally hit by a car at a shopping centre in Melbourne's east. Police say the 27-year-old was walking across a pedestrian crossing at Westfield Knox. After hitting her, the car veered into a restaurant. The 51-year-old driver has been taken to hospital with non-life-threatening injuries. A 26-year-old man who smashed his head through an ambulance windscreen in regional WA has been given a suspended sentence. Brian Charles Parfitt was naked when he attacked the ambulance and paramedics in December. He's also been fined $100. Queensland's proposed breach bail go-to-jail reforms have been criticised by prison staff. They say the tougher laws could push the state's overcrowded jails to breaking point. Banks are using Scam Awareness Week to warn customers not to be complacent. They say cyber criminals are always looking out for new ways to catch customers out. ANZ spokesperson Ben Verhoff says there are two key signs to watch out for.
17: If someone is applying a sense of urgency, we really encourage people to recognise that that's a red flag and just to pause, ask questions of a friend or relative, or contact your bank. The other clear red flag is that scammers will often convince victims not to tell anyone. They'll advise that you can't tell your bank or you can't tell a loved one.
13: In finance, one Australian dollar buying around 71.6 US cents.
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13: The AFL All-Australian squad has been announced with the Dockers dominating the list. Alex Riddell reports.
19: Minor Premiers Fremantle have eight named with players on every line, including Alex Pearce, Josh Tracy, Caleb Sarong and Jordan Clark. Brisbane has six players selected, Hawthorn five, and Patrick Cripps the only Carlton player to be named. Melbourne captain Max Gawn is in line for a record-breaking ninth All-Australian blazer. Marcus Bontempelli looking likely to get his eighth when the final 23 is named at the AFL Awards tomorrow night. North Melbourne's Harry Sheasel and Carlton's Sam Walsh among the surprise exclusions.
13: Broncos skipper Adam Reynolds has played his final NRL game due to a calf injury. 10 Bulldogs players with COVID have missed training ahead of Friday's clash with the Panthers. And the England cricket team is dealing with another nightclub incident with fast bowler Bryden Carse arrested. That's the latest news and sport.
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13: Fine overnight, getting down to 14 degrees. Showers tomorrow with a top of 22. Wednesday, the high chance of showers with a top of 20. Partly cloudy on Thursday and Friday. Cloudy across the weekend. Right now in the city, 17 degrees. 14 in Bankstown, 13 in Campbelltown, 17 in Gosford, 15 in Lucas Heights, 14 in Penrith. I'm Jamel Wells. 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
11: 24 minutes to 11. We haven't got Andre Rieu's orchestra, but we have got the, we have got a little band in here for Craig Bennett. And I'll just mention Andre in Cinemas is where you go. Just andreincinemas.com where you can get details of, where that amazing 20th anniversary of the Maastricht Summer Concert Series. That'll be on at the end of the month. That's where you can find that. And look, Craig at the Golf Club, who buttonholed me again today, desperate for information about a certain celebrity or relationship. Craig, get ready, because you're about to have your wish granted. 24 to 11 now.

0: just of a total eclipse. And if you think 6 weeks from the date of passing to having been laid to rest is kind of like a fairly long time, I can remember when James Brown, the godfather of soul, passed. It was Christmas Day 2006. 2 weeks later, he was loaded into his gold casket, then kept on ice for 2 months in a refrigerated room at his daughter's home before he was finally laid to rest in his daughter's backyard in South Carolina. So that was 2 months and 2 weeks that he was kind of on ice in the gold casket waiting to be laid to rest. Extraordinary. But anyway, Bonnie Tyler, she may well have come back from wherever she was, the great beyond, to
1: have a look.
0: Pay spectator to her. Wouldn't that be great to sit there and look at your funeral and see how it plays out and what songs of her, well, they played, It's a Heartache in her particular case, but there you go, extraordinary.
1: I think there have been stories of people who've actually had their funerals so they could be there and watch and see how they're being remembered.
0: How they're celebrated, yes.
1: How they're being celebrated, yeah. All right. That's it. Once again, Craig, thank you so much for that, as always. And a few people have had their concerns sorted as a result of your...
0: For this week, yep.
1: And we'll do this again next week, Monday.
0: And
1: next
0: I'll
1: Monday.
0: Catch
1: thank you,
0: you. Thank you, John.
1: There
0: Bye.
1: He is, Craig Bennett, with his look at the world of entertainment at 3.5.
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1: With the news coming up at 11 o'clock after that, we'll have tomorrow's headlines. We'll also have our weekly review of what's happening on the real estate front and so much more coming up after this.
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14: Good evening, I'm Jamelle Wills. Health funds want high income earners to pay double the tax penalty if they don't have private cover. Jack Fenwick reports.
15: Private Healthcare Australia has proposed doubling the Medicare levy surcharge for high income earners without insurance to 3%. Insurers pitched the move as an alternative to the federal government's plan to slash age-based rebates, which they warn will force 3 million older Australians to pay significantly higher premiums. The industry group argues the higher penalty would provide the government $410 million a year in additional revenue and drive 380,000 people into private healthcare, relieving pressure on the public system without penalising seniors. Jack Fenwick reporting.
14: Anthony Albanese says there'll be no change to Western Australia's GST arrangements while he's Prime Minister. WA's guaranteed a 75-cent floor on every dollar of GST under a deal put in place by the previous coalition government. Other states claim the arrangement is unfair. Mr Albanese says the deal acknowledges the role Western Australia plays in the national economy.
16: During COVID, when there was a major downturn in most of the eastern states, WA kept going because of its sector. I will always back WA. I am in sync with the Premier of WA.
14: The opposition says the Prime Minister needs to listen to calls for the Royal Commission into Anti-Semitism to be extended. The inquiry's final report is due in December to mark the anniversary of the Bondi terrorist attack. Jewish groups and others are calling for more witnesses to testify. Liberal Senator John O'Dunham says decision makers must be held to account.
17: If we are to properly learn from the mistakes that led to Bondi, and there's some terrible, heinous mistakes made by decision makers through this whole long drawn out history, then we need to have it all on the table.
14: Two of five men arrested after construction industry raids in Victoria have been charged. A 36-year-old is charged with drug offences, a 46-year-old with failing to properly store a gun and ammunition. Police have seized CFMEU-registered vehicles, 10 mobile phones, laptops and documents. A 47-year-old man has been charged with using a drone to deliver more than $1 million worth of drugs into a Townsville prison, and around 90,000 people have been told to evacuate Reno, Nevada in the US due to a wildfire on the outskirts of the city. The fire has so far injured at least 6 people. In finance, one Australian dollar buying around 71.6 US cents.
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14: Canterbury must beat NRL heavyweights Penrith on Friday to stay alive for the finals. Centre Matt Burton confident they can replicate their upset of the Panthers in round 6.
18: Yeah, 100%. We got full faith in our ability and we know what we can do when we pull it all together. So we just got to go out there and compete for 80 minutes and we'll get the job done.
14: Former Roosters Premiership winner Joey Manu has signed a 2-year deal with the PNG Chiefs. Zach Butters has told Port Adelaide he's leaving the AFL club as a free agent. He plans to return to Victoria with Geelong, Western Bulldogs, Richmond and Collingwood all chasing him. You're up to date. That's the latest news and sport.
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14: Staying fine overnight and getting down to 14 degrees. Tomorrow, showers with a top of 22. Wednesday, the high chance of showers with a top of 20. Partly cloudy on Thursday and Friday. Right now in the city, 17 degrees. 13 in Bankstown, 12 in Campbelltown, 17 degrees in Gosford, 14 in Lucas Heights, 13 in Penrith and 16 in Terry Hills. I'm Jamel Wells. 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

0: introduced caps on the numbers coming in through working holiday visas and the rest. I look at this and I actually wish I hadn't. I wish I hadn't actually schooled myself up on all this, because when you do, you realise that most of them are talking through their hat. And that applies to One Nation, it applies to the opposition, but ultimately they're not in government. So the government can't just say, well, we want to reduce the numbers. They've got to say where they're going to reduce them, and they have to then do it because they're in power. And so of the three, the government has to make a decision and say, this lot are going to be cut, and it could be student visas, working holiday visas. They have to make arrangements with other countries. It's not easy. And so, as I've said plenty of times, you need to school yourself up on this, but the pressure should be on the government, because they're the ones running the system right now, and they'll be there for at least another 18 months. So that's one to watch. When people start talking about the numbers, from the government's point of view, you need to make the point and say to them, well, who's going to be cut? And at the moment, they're afraid to tell you. 8 minutes to 12.
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0: 5 minutes to 12 is the time here on this Monday night. Look, for those who are in Greater Sydney and were part of our big birthday celebrations last Friday, it was great. I was actually on that boat and at the Watson's Bay Hotel and met a few people, so it was fantastic and it was really, really good. We're into our second 100th year now, and of course, at the age of 120, I'm planning to be here for a fair whack of it myself. Now, let's finish tonight. You'd be surprised to hear that the famous Neil Diamond album was actually recorded in August. It was a hot August night, 24th of August, and I thought we'd finish tonight with this one because it's fantastic.

0: Thanks so much for your company. Phil O'Neill's next. Have a great Tuesday.
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2: Hello, I'm Jack Fenwick. The federal government maintains it will make no change to Western Australia's GST arrangement. WA is guaranteed a 75 cent floor on every dollar of GST under a deal struck by former Prime Minister Scott Morrison. But a Productivity Commission report has labelled the agreement a mistake, arguing it's created a less equitable system. Labor maintains WA is the engine room of the economy and it deserves a fair deal. There's growing pressure on the federal government to extend the Royal Commission into anti-Semitism. The inquiry is due to hand down its final report on December 14, the anniversary of the Bondi terrorist attack. Liberal MP Julian Lesser says no Jewish Australian thinks it's important for the report to be delivered then. He says it's important to get to the bottom of the issue.
3: Hold the people to account who've been engaging in anti-Semitic conduct. Hold the people to account who've been in positions of leadership in the art, the universities, people who are organising protests, and government ministers like from the Prime Minister down, because we can't afford to have this happen again in our country.
2: A 27-year-old woman has been hit and killed by a car at a shopping centre in Melbourne's east. Police say the woman was walking across a pedestrian crossing at Westfield Knox. After hitting her, the car veered into a restaurant. The 51-year-old driver and a passenger have been taken to hospital with non-life-threatening injuries. WA police are searching for a group of armed offenders who attacked two people inside their home in a suburb south of Perth. Chelsea Bowden has the details.
4: Police say four people armed with weapons and wearing face coverings forced their way into a home in Warmbra around 2:30 on Monday morning. It's understood there was an altercation inside before the group fled. Officers arrived to find two men aged in their 40s and 50s with multiple stab wounds. Both were taken to hospital to be treated for serious injuries and are now stable. Police are treating it as a targeted attack and say there is no ongoing risk to the public. Chelsea Bowden reporting.
2: Insurers are urging the federal government to double the Medicare levy surcharge for top earners without private health cover to 3%. Private Healthcare Australia pitches the move as an alternative to cutting age-based rebates, arguing it would raise $410 million and drive 380,000 people into private care without penalising seniors. And a 47-year-old man's been charged with using a drone to deliver more than $1 million worth of drugs into a Townsville prison. Officers say they found a package attached to the drone with drugs, syringes, a glass pipe, and a mobile phone. In finance, one Australian dollar is buying 71.6 US cents.
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2: Essendon has announced its new senior coach. Jordan Tunbridge reports.
5: Turning to one of their own to lead them back up the AFL ladder, the Bombers have appointed Mark McVeigh on a three-year deal. The 232-game Essendon great edged out former teammate James Hird, Jamie Graham and Murray Davis following an extensive search. McVeigh returns after coaching stints at GWS and Sydney, including a spell as interim Giants coach in 2022. The 45-year-old wants the Bombers to be brave and aggressive with the ball and relentless without it. He says a demanding pre-season awaits.
2: In the NRL, the Bulldogs have a COVID outbreak just days before their biggest game of the year. Up to 10 players, including star forward Jacob Preston, have the virus. Amanis Labuschagne's test spot for the series against South Africa remains uncertain amid a horror run of form. That's the latest news and sport.
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2: Checking your weather around the country. Canberra, cloudy with a very high chance of rain and a top of 15. Adelaide, partly cloudy with a very high chance of rain, 17 the top. Perth, partly cloudy, a top of 21 degrees. Brisbane, partly cloudy, with a slight chance of a shower and 26 degrees. Sydney, showers, a top of 22. And Melbourne, cloudy, with a high chance of showers and a top of 15 degrees.

0: like that track. Hey, listen, hang on there a sec.
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0: I thought you'd like it. Hold on, yeah. We'll get part two of Nicholas's discourse after this, and we'll talk about, well, apart from other things, the history of sherbet. But we must have the news update and more of your texts on the way at 4 to 1.
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8: 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And we'll have to come up with a title for Prue McSween's new segment.
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9: Hello, I'm Jack Fenwick. Labor and the opposition claim confusion over One Nation's immigration policy shows the minor party is not fit to govern. Federal politics reporter Nelson Scott.
10: One Nation says it will slash annual net migration to 130,000 people in a bid to ease pressure on infrastructure and housing. But its newest MP, David Farley, has muddied the party's message, arguing the figure excludes several major visa categories, effectively pushing One Nation's real target to 230,000. Prime Minister Anthony Albanese says this matches the government's policy.
11: He believed the numbers that Labor have come up with are about right.
10: Senior One Nation MP Barnaby Joyce has told Seven, Mr. Farley misspoke.
12: It is 130,000. We've been saying it all along.
10: The opposition says the policy confusion shows One Nation is not a party of government. Nelson Scott, Canberra.
9: The New South Wales Premier has backed calls to extend the Royal Commission into anti-Semitism as the inquiry enters its last week of hearings. The commission is due to hand down its final report in December to coincide with the anniversary of the Bondi Beach terrorist attack. But some members of the Jewish community believe more people should have the chance to testify. Chris Minns is urging the federal government to consider the request and extend the inquiry by a couple of weeks. The Western Australian Premier believes his state will be relieved to hear the Prime Minister confirm the current GST settings won't change. Anthony Albanese has dismissed calls from the Productivity Commission to scrap the current settings. Roger Cook says the Prime Minister understands WA.
13: I think every Western Australian is both relieved and pleased to hear the words from the Prime Minister today that Western Australia's arrangements for the GST will remain. You don't come to Western Australia on 45 occasions without appreciating that the Western Australian economy is driving the national economy.
9: Private Healthcare Australia, which represents insurers including Medibank and Bupa, has proposed doubling the Medicare levy surcharge for top earners without health insurance. The industry body is pitching the increase as an alternative to the federal government's plan to save $3 billion by cutting rebates for older Australians. Insurers argue the proposal would generate $410 million in revenue for the government and push 380,000 Australians into private cover. Projections show Melbourne's population will grow to 10 million people in 75 years. Population and location analyst Johnny Barnard explains why Melbourne is on track to become a megacity.
14: I mean, those sorts of numbers are where you get to, you know, based on current economic drivers. So Melbourne's been historically a migration-led city.
9: In finance, one Australian dollar is buying 71.5 US cents.
7: A 100 years of conversation. 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
9: Former bomber Mark McVeigh has been announced as Essendon's new coach until the end of 2029. The 45-year-old has spent the past 2 years as an assistant at Sydney. He's been selected ahead of Bombers legend James Hird and current Dockers assistant Jamie Graham. New NRL franchise, the PNG Chiefs, have signed their seventh player. Former Roosters centre and Kiwi international Joey Manu has signed a two-year deal. Chiefs general manager Michael Chalmers says Manu brings more premiership winning experience to their already stacked roster.
15: Joey's a two-time premiership winner. He takes our total premierships to 16 amongst our coaching staff and amongst our players. So that's a really important thing for us. We're getting guys who are winners.
9: And the England cricket team is dealing with yet another nightclub-related incident with Brighton Cass arrested in Derby. That's the latest news and sport.
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9: Checking your weather around the country. Canberra, cloudy with a very high chance of rain and a top of 15. Adelaide, partly cloudy with a very high chance of rain, 17 the top. Perth, partly cloudy, a top of 21 degrees. Brisbane, partly cloudy with a slight chance of a shower and 26 degrees. Sydney, showers, a top of 22. And Melbourne, cloudy with a high chance of showers and a top of 15 degrees.
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8: 7 past 1. On the email, hello, Peter G at Mittagong. How are you? Phil, my hardest job ever was at Dardanelles? It was a four-stand shearing shed. I was the probationary wool classer at a shearing shed near Longreach in Queensland, 1964, where I did everything except the shearing and cooking. And it was the second shed I classed the wool in. I needed three sheds classing the wool before I got my full license. And it all looks like a lot of hard work there too, and probably not a great deal of money. And he said he used to get in pretty early as well. And you had, you had to reassess the wet sheet and declare them dry. And there's a gig for you. And 17-year-old, fresh out of Sydney School of Sheep and Wool in Ultimo. And I realised that wool classing was not for me, and I never classed wool at my third shearing shed, moving back instead to Sydney. That's an interesting story. Good story, Peter. Appreciate that. First year in radio was a tough one. Started working about, I don't know, 6 or something. Worked till midnight every night. You basically did everything. But, you know, and we're talking about the hardest job you've ever had. Further to having to build a submarine, or whether or not building a submarine's harder than actually, you know, building a truck. Do you know, of all the hardest jobs I've had in my life, this is the hardest one. You'd think at 63 years of age, after 46 years in radio, I would have taken the easy route. But, you know, without any, you know, regrets. I mean, except for the fact that you never get to sleep. But apart from that, yeah, absolutely, without a shadow of a doubt, this has been the hardest job I've done in my life. However, I get to work and hang out with great people like Prue McSween, coming up with some names for Prue too, by the way, for her new segment. Hotbed of Ruminations is one that Prue came through with. She's given us a few. She also said, doing a number on the slumber or Prue's wrong side of the bed. I see we're sticking with the whole bed theme then. What about calling it the Phil Proof segment, Christine? I like that. It's good. This one from Mick on the text: the hardest job I ever had was doing dishes by hand in an Italian restaurant. Piles of plates kept coming in beforehand. I could finish the previous stack, but the dishwasher was always too slow. So I only went back the next day because I left my leather jacket on the hook. Yeah, you usually know, don't you? I'm amazed, says Wayne, that Nicholas didn't get all hot and bothered with that song. Two, by the way, this one from Keith. Aussie Frank, is he screening the calls and picking up and who's allowed on? Because I have so much to say. I told Aussie Frank that, and he said, no, Keith can ring anytime he wants. Anybody can ring anytime they want. Because we're here till 5:30, and that's how we do the show. And also, just on the subject of... before coming up with connotations, Wayne says, moi? No, not me, mate. I hope this Nicholas segment, says Paul, has a bit more success than the In Your Dreams segment, in which Nicholas put all the listeners to sleep. Well, he's still on the phone, but I won't get him to do that. And a couple of other texts here too. What about Prue's bed bug? This is from Prue. Prue's pillow talk. Pillow talk, funnily enough, came up a few times, but I think, didn't Dr. Feelgood have a show called Pillow Talk at one stage? Prue has the sheets. McSween musings. We'll get to one before the end of the show. Hello, Tony. How are you? Mate, I can't decide with my hardest jobs I've ever done, says Tony. Between the 4 weeks I spent lifting and tossing hay bales onto a truck during summer months, being bitten by sand flies, or the 5 weeks spent sultana grape picking in Mildura in 45-degree heat. Good times. And I'm sorry to hear Jenny's not well too, by the way, with the RSV. Keep me updated on that. Bruce said the hardest job I ever had was giving full driveway service at an Amoco petrol station, especially when they wanted the radiator water checked. And the hot water spurted everywhere. Then they wanted their tyres checked. Isn't that something that you learnt when you were a kid? And your radiator was overheating, and you'd try and jimmy it off, and then realize the thing just sprayed hot water over you, boiling hot water all over you. I think I did that twice. I think two times, both in the Tirana, and then I realized the error of my ways. I don't think modern cars can do that now, can they? Can they overheat in the radiator? And you had that sort of special, it was like a plastic oversized round thing. Do you remember that? That you would put over the top of the radiator and then you'd bit by bit try and ease it off as the steam came out. Never made any difference. Even when you got the bloody thing off, it would still throw water out, spew water out like a fountain, and all of the green liquid that you'd put in there, the anti-coolant or the antifreeze, that would all come out too. Ah, good times indeed. Let me get to a couple more, then I'll get to Nicholas and the new celebrity about town's there too. Will says, no, when I was talking about John and Yoko, they were doing the bed in. In 1969, they did a bed in at the Amsterdam Hilton in Netherlands for 7 days. Maybe that's what you thought I was thinking of when I was talking about Prue McSween and her new segment. And I got a couple of others too. Helen said you could use the Cure song, Let's Go to Bed, for Prue's intro song. Well, that's sorted. That's a definite. That's yes. And did I get any more? Because I did get a couple more. Pillow Talk with Prue was one. Have Your Say with Prue is another one. Prue in a onesie under the duvet. Let's call the show, says Paul in Narellan. In Position with Prue. I'm hearing it. I got a prediction. Actually, I won't read that one, Tony, from Lansdowne, for obvious reasons, but I appreciate your text too. I think we're sort of skirting around the whole in bed with Prue McSween for the name of her segment. What do you think, Nicholas? You're an ideas man.
0: Look, what I think is that the theme music for Prue, a great track from Frank Sinatra back in 1966, he released on an album, on the album Strangers in the Night, the track Call Me. Brilliant orchestration and quite bright and breezy. Fantastic song.
8: So you think that would actually work for Prue's segment?
0: I think it would work wonders, especially the opening orchestral movement. But, you know, you can't go wrong with Frank Sinatra, surely.
8: Okay, hang on.

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7: Nearly 20 to 3. Peter says, I worked in kitchens for many years, got ripped off many times and worked with many horrible people in many horrible places. It's a very hard job. You should also read Kitchen Confidential. And the other book that I thought was great in terms of life in a kitchen was Down and Out in Paris and London, which was a fantastic book too. If you want to go back and read that, it was terrific. Siv says, I used to go to the Black Stump out of Heathcote when I was young. And Philip said, I'm glad you're not navigating for me. Well, I know exactly where I'm talking about. When I used to drive up to Brisbane or up the coast to Byron, I haven't done that for a while, and you would go through, I think it's around about places like Yamba, perhaps, Evans Head, Ballina, around there, maybe Ballina, the Byron Bay. I'm pretty sure that road's still there. But on the subject of navigating, I did see the other day that Bob Dylan was going to do the voice for a sat nav, and I just thought, well, of all people, you know, for a start, it's Bob Dylan, he's got that voice, but also if he was your sat nav voice, I feel that you would say, you know, Bob Dylan sat nav, do I turn right or left at this upcoming intersection? And instead of just telling you, you'd get a bit of this.
8: When you're lagging behind and losing your pace in a slow motion crawl or life's busy race, no matter what you're doing, if you start giving up, if the wine don't come to the top of your cup, if the wind got you sideways with one hand holding on and the other starts slipping and the feeling is gone, and your train engine fire needs a new spark to catch it, and the wood's easy finding, but you're lazy to fetch it.
7: Yeah, but do you turn left or right at the intersection? Another good one that came in here through the text before as well, I want to find it because I thought it was great, from Judy. How are you, Judy? Phil, you would love the road from Ipswich inland through Warwick Tenterfield, and that's Glen Innes. Lots of downhills and the curves through the mountains, Cunningham's Gap. I'm 80 and had the best fun. My husband reckons I only know one speed, and that's 110. There's some really good roads. I mentioned the road up through Warhope as well, so that's pre-Kempsey, I think. And it's sort of, yeah, it is. As you go through Taree and then you go up through Warhope around there. Fantastic. Really great. John's on the phone in Moorabbin. How are you?
9: Good day. It's John.
7: Yes, I know. How are you, John?
9: I'm excellent.
7: Do you have any poetry?
9: I've got four words for you.
7: 4 words. Okay. I hope not one of them's a swear word.
9: No.
7: Good.
9: The casino cashes in.
7: Right.
9: I don't think it's very funny. The way the casino takes our money.
7: Oh, hang on. Is this poetry? Hang on. If you're going to give me poetry, I've got to get some music behind it. So this one's called The Casino Cashes In, right?
9: Yes.
7: Okay. By John. All right. Take it away, John.
9: By John. I don't think it's very funny the way the casino takes our money. We all know that they rig it, and that is if you can dig it. With them, you'll never beat, because they always seem to cheat. The cards they always stack to get their money back. At roulette, they just push a button so the ball stops on all of a sudden. The number you want it to stop on is always the one that's forgotten. It seems to me such a shame that you can't even play a game where the bloody thing isn't rigged. The whole thing is got up for gigs. There is one thing I'd like to share. If you ever decide to go there, keep your money in the pocket, or better still, why don't you sock it? You will never come out on top unless you are as wise as Aesop and put your money in the bank, and then you'll have them to thank.
7: It's a beautiful thing. Yeah. You know, anytime you want to ring me and give me poetry, you know you are more than welcome, John.
9: I'll keep that in mind and I'll do it.
7: Please, you're a good man. Con is in Lakemba. How are you?
10: Oh, how about you, sir? Very good.
7: You're okay or you're no good?
10: Sorry, sir.
7: No, you're right.
10: I'm concerning about two people. I heard Tracy the other day, she's right. But Sean, I've heard Sean for 3 years. What happened to
7: you? No, you're right, actually. I haven't heard Sean in ages. I don't know. Sometimes either people just decide not to ring anymore or they manage to get some sleep, in which case I wouldn't hold that against them.
10: Yeah, I'm concerned. Okay, thank you very much.
7: You're welcome. It's nice to talk to you, Con. Thank you. Yeah, it's when we don't hear from our, you know, members of our family. It always is a concern, too. You know, it's really important that people check in because we're worried about you, obviously. Wayne says, talking about sat-nav voices, what about Nicholas? Yeah, Nicholas, though, would want to go into, you know, ooh, and you see that sexy part of the road there. And he also says, Wayne says, what about Chris? Well, Chris would just want to argue with all the other traffic on the road. And he says, what about Wendy? See, Wendy would be okay, except as we all know, Wendy can get us in trouble too, because the great Wendy moment, which I played to a few people. It's funny. You know, if you know what I'm talking about, you know what I'm talking about, where Wendy gave us one of the greatest moments ever. And when I was going to do Clinton's show on Friday for the 100th show, the 100th year of the radio station, the big man was there, and one of Clinton's producers said, do you have any audio that you'd like to play from the show? Because the big man will be giving us some classic moments from his, you know, his stuff. And so they said, would you like to bring any audio from your show that you'd like us to play? And just that tiny little part of me thought, yeah, sure, I've got some audio that you can play. I got something from one of our listeners, Wendy, that I think you'll find really interesting.
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7: 12 to 3, Keith the Truckie said, well, we could never have Siv as the sat-nav voice because you wouldn't know where you were going. Well, that is a good point. Mind you, some of the sat-navs that I've had in cars, you'd be probably better off with Siv. You know, a lot of them, it's just for some inexplicable reason, just want you to go the longest way possible. I don't know why that is. 11 minutes to 3, if you've got a bad back, we're going to talk bad backs just after the news at 3. But now let's get to Russell Setright.
19: And now, health and well-being with our resident naturopath, Russell Setright.
7: Morning, Russell. How are you, mate?
20: I'm going well, thanks, Phil, and yourself?
7: I'm okay, lack of sleep. But then again, when you get to a certain age, you don't manage to sleep as well as you used to. Why is that?
20: Well, you're not burning up as much. You're not repairing. We'd like to think that we're repairing everything the same as when we were younger, but unfortunately we're not. Some things are just getting older and not getting repaired, which, of course, takes up energy. So we don't need as much sleep, we think, but really we should. And it's important that we do everything we can to get the 6 to 7 hours sleep a night is ideal. If you're over 60, it's even more important, but more difficult. But a lot of people make the mistake about going to bed early, and therefore they wake up early in the morning and don't know what to do with themselves. So you've got to work out your timings, and you've got to do the same every day. This is very important. If you go to bed at 6 o'clock one day, 8 o'clock another, 9:30 another, then 7, your circadian rhythm won't get into balance, and you'll end up waking up during the night. And, of course, the other thing is pillows, mattress, warmth, cold, all of these things.
7: There'd be a lot of people listening to this show who would be hearing this and thinking, give me some advice. I mean, there'd be a lot of people being awake at this time because they want to listen to this magnificent show and your segment, but a lot more people would rather be asleep, but they can't get to sleep. And it's an age thing, as you mentioned. What can they do, Russell?
20: Okay, well, there's a couple of things. You've heard of the warm toddy, which I'm not saying alcohol, but I'm saying with milk.
7: Right.
20: That has tryptophan in milk, and a warm milk does help many people, just as long as you haven't got milk allergies, get off to sleep more easily. Herbs like passion flower, and there are many sleep formulas that are based on herbs, and these aren't addictive, and they don't contain drugs like benzodiazepines, and they can certainly help. They're not going to knock you out like a sleeping tablet, but they're going to help you get to sleep more quickly and be more relaxed through the night. The other thing very important is to make sure you don't have any blue or white lights on in the night. If you've got those in the room, even your battery charger for your phone and so on, they can disturb your ability to manufacture the chemical in the brain called melatonin, which is your sleep chemical, the hormone of darkness, we often call it. And that's very important to get happening. If you've got any light, that isn't going to happen. If you're going to be reading your phone before you go to bed, go to the options where it softens the light and blocks out the UV and so on. This is very important as well.
7: What about

0: that doesn't work at all for me. So it's something you need to try to see how it goes. If it doesn't work, then probably don't persist with it. But valerian, hops, passion flower, they do help, I'd say, 80% of people, but there's always some people where something makes them go to sleep and other people it wakes them up. It's a bit like pain medication. Some people can say, I take a Panadol and it's great for any headache, and other people have got to go to the doctor and get strong medication for the same thing. So it's a matter of, we are all a bit different, but the light that we talked about definitely works for everybody, because that will shut off your melatonin. And the other thing in the morning, when you get up, get into bright sunlight. That actually helps shut down the melatonin production, and you establish that circadian rhythm of sleep and awake, and that's very important.
1: I sometimes use an over-the-counter pharmacist-only sleep aid, which works really well for me, but, you know, obviously I don't want to get in the habit of using it. And also, whenever you do pick this up, the pharmacist makes you jump through hoops and asks you a lot of questions to make sure that it's okay to use this. But what are your thoughts on that, over-the-counter pharmacist-only sleep aids, obviously only used over a short period?
0: Well, some of those are based on antihistamines, and they work, but they've got a long half-life, so you've got to be careful the next morning or getting up during the night to go to the toilet that you don't fall over, because they actually can affect your balance, and they're a bit risky that way. So if you do take them, only take as directed. They're not for long-term use, and they can be a benefit for people, but it's very important to make sure if you're taking other medications that they're okay to take with it. So check with the pharmacist. That's why you can't buy them over the counter. You've got to buy them with pharmacist advice.
1: I occasionally use magnesium, a magnesium sleep aid, but I find this has worked well for me on occasion.
0: Magnesium works very well. What it does, it causes muscle relaxation. They use magnesium in emergency medicine to help with heart attacks, high blood pressure, arrhythmias. You'd think we'd be getting plenty in our diets, but we don't. It's a forgotten mineral. If you're getting cramps at night, quite often that indicates that you are running low on magnesium. If you're going to supplement with it, make sure you follow the directions and you're not doubling up. The normal dose is between 200 and 350 milligrams of magnesium. That's the elemental magnesium in the product. So make sure you read and you're not taking any more than that. That can help you relax. Taking 20 minutes before bed does make a difference for a lot of people as well.
1: Very helpful. And always great advice from you, Russell. Thank you so much.
0: My pleasure. You have a great night, Phil. And it's okay to stay up, folks, and have a listen to us. After we've gone, then you get back to bed.
1: Don't worry. My voice will eventually put anyone to sleep. Don't you worry about that, Russell.
2: So what happens now with the Sydney Swans? Russell Barwick is a sports journalist. His entire family are Swans diehards.
3: We all said, can't be Isaac. He's the poster boy. My daughter said, why are they celebrating and ordering strippers? Who does that? And my sons are saying, oh, come on, the boys are going out for a couple of beers.
2: Do you think they need to get rid of all five of them?
3: I think it's a question that will be asked day in, day out.
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3: I think they will get rid of all five.
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0: fantastic Lenny Kravitz song. It ain't over till it's over. Today, August 25, 1991. He was number two for ages. He couldn't beat Bryan Adams. Far superior song, that one, though, in my opinion. A couple of great texts, too. Gabes, I'm glad you like that. I always look forward to your feedback on the songs. And if I get a thumbs up, I know I've done a good job. And also, Wayne says, another stonker of a song. Phil, love your choices. Well, thank you, because it means a lot to me to pick the song for you every day. When I go through the news of the day, I go and see, okay, what's happening with Albo? What's happening with the situation in Iran? What song will be an anniversary song? And then I go through and think, I hope I'm going to do okay with this. And I did, apparently. People are happy with that. Have you seen Lenny Kravitz at the gym, incidentally? So he wears his leather trousers when he goes to the gym. No shirt. And let's face it, the guy's, what, 55? It looks in incredible shape. Great abs. Abs of a 22-year-old. And I guess if you've got it, you have to flaunt it. But if you've got it, flaunt it. But if you got it and you flaunt it, you have to do it with leather trousers on in the gym. 10-4.
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6: 6 minutes four. By the way, Jimmy says a cracker song. I'm glad you liked it. And also, there's a few people on Ben Fordham's show that I like to keep happy with the songs of the day. One of them is Lucy, who works on Ben's show, and she said she loved the song, so that's good. And so does her mum. It's funny, I'm big with people's parents too, by the way. You know, that's my claim to fame. Lucy, who works on Ben's show, and her mum. Sienna, who's a major producer on the Ben Fordham Breakfast Show. Her mum listens as well. And Spiro, and Spiro's dad. Spiro's dad's a fan. I met a lady at our event, the 100th birthday event for 2GB last Friday at Northeast. Lovely lady, whose name escapes me. I'm really sorry. But she came up and she said, oh, you know, I came and saw you do something at the town hall in Sydney back in the day. And I brought my son because he was a school leaver. And at the time he was wondering what to do. And it was a career, advice thing that you did. And I said, oh, okay, and how's your son going? And she said, yeah, he's really good. And she said, he's 44 years old now. I said, hang on a minute, does that make me, that makes me older than John Stanley. He's 44 years old now, and he was at school when he came and saw me. It makes me older than dirt. Okay, in the news, a robot has beaten Usain Bolt.
7: Astonishing and not-so-astonishing feats in one of Beijing's Olympic stadiums. A humanoid robot named Lightning ran the 100-meter race faster than Usain Bolt's world record time. But these competitors, they don't need protein drinks. They need batteries. Here at the World Humanoid Robot Games, robo-athletes are being tested like never before.
6: Yeah, that's all well and good. But, you know, let's have them get into... I was going to say, let's get them have a chess game with a human being. Because I think they've already beaten human beings. And in one other thing, okay, Haaland, the player who played so well in the World Cup, Norway player, well, he's cut his hair. My wife no longer is a fan.
8: Beautiful blonde hair. Time to let it go.
9: Short hair, don't care. Soccer star Erling Haaland delivering a surprise to his fans and celebrities alike with his fresh new do, trending his famous blonde locks for a buzz cut.
6: My wife has had enough and Haaland is no longer her hero.
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10: The government says they're investing record amounts into new hospitals, but have been tipped off to examples whereby they're not being equipped properly. The details coming up. Word on the street about new housing developments in areas of Sydney that are already overcrowded. 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
6: Hello, I'm Jack Fenwick. The growth in artificial intelligence will be the focus of a key speech the Prime Minister will make to business leaders tonight. Federal politics reporter Nelson Scott.
7: The PM will address the Business Council's annual dinner, where he'll talk about the opportunities of AI, but will also argue tech companies must adhere to a social licence. Anthony Albanese's speech comes ahead of a national cabinet meeting on Wednesday. Some jurisdictions are raising concerns about the proliferation of data centres and their insatiable energy requirements. Mr. Albanese says the facilities should be located in areas that have minimal impact on the community and have strategies in place for the responsible use of energy and water. Nelson Scott, Canberra.
6: The Prime Minister maintains there will be no change to Western Australia's controversial GST agreement. WA is guaranteed at least 75 cents of every dollar of tax revenue under a deal struck by the former Liberal government. A Productivity Commission interim report has labelled the agreement a mistake and is urging Labor to revert to the old system, but Anthony Albanese says WA is the engine room of the economy and deserves a fair deal.
8: There will be no change to WA's arrangements whatsoever on the GST. Well, I've said it multiple times. I've signed people's body parts, for goodness sake. You know, I mean, seriously.
6: New Zealand Prime Minister Christopher Luxon has unveiled a proposed law banning children under 16 from using social media platforms like Instagram, TikTok and Snapchat. The legislation would impose fines of up to 10% of global revenue on tech giants that fail to take reasonable steps to block underage users. New Zealand becomes the latest country to follow Australia's lead in banning social media for under 16s. One Nation's Barnaby Joyce has declared colleague David Farley misspoke when stating the party's net overseas migration target was not too different from Labor's. The member for Farrer claimed when all visa categories are included, the party would allow 230,000 new arrivals annually. Liberal leader Angus Taylor says their opponents are all over the shop with migration.
9: This applies to Labor as well. We've seen Labor overshoot their own targets every single time since they've been in government. The only coalition that is going to bring migration down to those levels is us, and we'll keep talking more about it. We've already said we'll cap migration based on housing supply.
6: And insurers are urging the federal government to double the Medicare levy surcharge for top earners without private health cover to 3%. Private Healthcare Australia is pitching the rise as an alternative to cutting age-based rebates. It argues the move will raise $410 million and push 380,000 people into private cover.
4: 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Australians are asking AI what to buy. 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
6: new senior coach until the end of 2029. The 45-year-old played 232 games with the club and beat out Bombers legend James Hurd and Dockers assistant Jamie Graham to the job. Gold Coast has confirmed restricted free agent Ben King will depart the club in the off-season. King is expected to nominate Hawthorn as his club of choice. In the NRL, the Bulldogs have been hit by a COVID outbreak just days before their biggest game of the year. Up to 8 players and 2 staff members have been struck down since Saturday night's win over the Dragons. Canterbury is 9th on the ladder and must beat heavyweights Penrith on Friday night to stay alive. Centre Matt Burton confident they can replicate their stunning upset of the Panthers from round 6.
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6: Checking your weather around the country. Canberra, cloudy with a very high chance of rain and a top of 15. Adelaide, partly cloudy with a very high chance of rain, 17 the top. Perth, partly cloudy, a top of 21 degrees. Brisbane, partly cloudy with a slight chance of a shower and 26 degrees. Sydney, showers, a top of 22. And Melbourne, cloudy with a high chance of showers and a top of 15 degrees.
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4: Good morning, I'm Dusty Fitzpatrick. The opposition claims the federal government can't be trusted to keep its word on Western Australia's GST agreement. WA is guaranteed a 75 cent floor on every dollar of GST under a deal that's angered other states. Labor says it won't change the arrangement, even though it's been labelled a mistake by the Productivity Commission. Liberal leader Angus Taylor says only the coalition can be trusted to honour the deal.
5: I tell you who you can't trust on the GST, it's this Prime Minister. But our position has been clear, and my position on this has been very clear for many, many years.
4: Insurers are urging the federal government to double the Medicare levy surcharge for top earners without private health cover to 3%. Private Healthcare Australia is pitching the rise as an alternative to cutting age-based rebates. It argues the move will raise $410 million and push 380,000 people into private cover. There's growing pressure on the federal government to extend the Royal Commission into anti-Semitism. The inquiry is due to hand down its final report on December 14, the anniversary of the Bondi terrorist attack. Liberal MP Julian Lisa says no Jewish Australian thinks it's important for the report to be delivered at that date. He says it is important to get to the bottom of the issue.
6: Hold the people to account who've been engaging in anti-Semitic conduct. Hold the people to account who've been in positions of leadership in the arts, in the universities, people who are organising protests, and government ministers like from the Prime Minister down, because we can't afford to have this happen again in our country.
4: Two of five men arrested after construction industry raids in Victoria have been charged. A 36-year-old's charged with drug offences, a 46-year-old with failing to properly store a gun and ammunition. Police have seized CFMEU-registered vehicles, 10 mobile phones, laptops and documents. A 47-year-old man's been charged with using a drone to deliver more than $1 million worth of drugs into a Townsville prison. Officers say they found a package attached to the drone containing drugs, syringes, a glass pipe and a mobile phone. A woman's died in a crash involving a car and truck at Exeter in the New South Wales Southern Highlands. The woman who was driving the car died at the scene. The 57-year-old man behind the wheel of the truck's been taken to hospital for mandatory testing. Also making news, Sydney train passengers being warned of delays on the T1 and T9 lines. The Prime Minister will address business leaders tonight with his speech focused on artificial intelligence, and a cargo carrier has arrived at Christmas Island to retrieve SpaceX's Starship 40. It's carrying the rocket 17,000 kilometres back home to Texas. Checking the markets, the Dow Jones trading up 158 points, the Nasdaq down 148, one Aussie dollar buying 71 US.
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4: Canterbury must beat NRL heavyweights Penrith Friday to stay alive for the finals. Centre Matt Burton is confident they can replicate their upset of the Panthers in round six.
7: Yeah, 100%. We got full faith in our ability and we know what we can do when we pull it all together. So we just got to go out there and compete for 80 minutes and we'll get the job done.
4: Zach Butters has told Port Adelaide he's leaving the AFL club as a free agent. He plans to return to Victoria, with Geelong, Western Bulldogs, Richmond and Collingwood understood to be chasing him. And Australian cricket captain Pat Cummins is giving no guarantees. Batsman Marnus Labuschagne will be part of October's tour of South Africa. Labuschagne hasn't recorded a test century since 2023. That's the latest news and sport.
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4: Cloudy with showers, northerly winds at 15 to 20 kilometres an hour, heading for a top of 22 degrees in the city, 21 in the west. Looking ahead, showers tomorrow, cloudy Thursday, mostly sunny Friday, partly cloudy Saturday and Sunday. Right now in the city, 15 degrees, the same in Gosford. It's 14 in Lucas Heights and Terry Hills, 12 in Penrith, 11 in Bankstown and Campbelltown. I'm Dusty Fitzpatrick. 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
3: And here we are, early in the week. It's a Tuesday morning. This is a new day. Everything bursting with hope. Coming alive.
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3: 7 past 5, getting ready for Sydney's best breakfast, and Ben Fordham's on the way on 2GB at 5:30 and Jason Matthews on 4BC. I had a text from Adam that came in earlier saying, Phil, what body parts do you think Albo was referring to signing when he was talking about WA's GST contributions? Was he trying to be funny? Well, no, because he actually did this. He was referring to a 2024 press conference in which he took a permanent marker and inscribed no change to WA's GST on the arm of a newspaper reporter before adding his signature. And that reporter was Dylan Capon. And I would like to think that for the last 2 years, Dylan hasn't rubbed that off, even though his wife's probably said to him over and over, why don't you just take that stupid thing off your arm? To which he's probably said, no, this is insurance. I wonder if Dylan, we should see if we can follow up and get Dylan on the phone to find out whether he's still got Albo's signature on his arm. and whether or not, you know, that could actually be used as legal collateral. Steve says, I'm angry with the two major parties because we have the most expensive electricity in the world when we should have the cheapest. And also Di says, one thing I'm sure about the majority of the people that immigrants at Alba's bringing into Australia, their allegiance will not be with Australia. Nick says, Phil, how can you say that MAGA means nothing? America was a different nation 20 years ago than it was today. Well, to clarify that, what I meant was that MAGA, or in this case, Make America Great Again, on its own doesn't mean anything. That's what I meant. It's a catchy slogan, but it's just like Nike, Just Do It, or Toyota, Oh What a Feeling. You know, those words alone don't really mean anything. Same thing with Make America Great Again. It doesn't actually describe what it is supposed to do, but it resonated with Americans because they understood the principle of it, and that was my point. On a standalone, on its own, Make America Great Again doesn't really mean anything, does it? Doesn't, I mean, it's not really a sum of its parts. And that was the point I was making, Nick, that also, if you had a catchy slogan for One Nation that people could just repeat over and over, then that would be a good cut-through for them, was the point I was trying to make. Jason said, Phil, One Nation will implode. Albo has the youth, the Muslim vote, as well as the immigration vote. If you can't win Western Sydney, you can't win an election. And he says the Bush vote simply has not got the numbers to make up the impact. Also, a couple of other texts that have come through. Hello, Ruth, how are you? Walking Bella, getting ready, waiting for the ride pool to open. This is for the 4:30 a.m. Dog Walking Club. And another text that came through as well that was talking about superannuation from Darren. Taking super out early doesn't matter anymore anyway, Phil, because the cost of renewables and the NDIS are screwed anyway. Well, I talked to Susan Thorpe, professor and head of the Department of Banking and Finance at the Monash University. She's a legal expert in finance. And I said, you know, this whole talk at the moment about accessing superannuation early doesn't really sound like a good idea to me.
12: There's pros and cons. There are certain situations where people do need to take their superannuation out early, but in general, it's quite difficult to do, and it's usually better to leave it there for the purpose of support, which is to provide for income during retirement.
13: Well, that's what I think. It's there as a safety net. How hard is it, though, if you want to make a claim?
12: It's quite difficult. The intention of the scheme is to provide savings for people to use after they've stopped working. And there are tax concessions associated with superannuation that are not available for ordinary savings that you can access at any time. So the government's quite strict about what it will and will not allow in terms of withdrawing from superannuation. So generally speaking, you have to be in very severe financial hardship to be able to access a small amount of your super. You may unfortunately be terminally ill or have a permanent disability that allows you to access your super, or limited compassionate grounds for extreme medical needs or funeral expenses or preventing foreclosure on your home. But it's clearly designed in such a way that accessing your super is a last resort.
13: Apart from the medical conditions, it sounds like a lot of the other ones would be quite hard to prove too.
12: Yes. For example, even to, you know, if you were unfortunately terminally ill, you need to get the confirmation from two doctors, for example, that you have that sort of illness or injury.
13: Really? Wow.
12: And one of them has to be a specialist. So yes, there can be quite a bit of involved in proving that you're entitled to take your superannuation out early. In the case of some other financial hardship, for example, you really do need to show that there's no other way that you can support yourself except by withdrawing your super. So, for example, you might need to show that you've been getting eligible income support for at least 6 months. You don't have any other way of paying your living costs. Yeah, there's a lot of checking involved.
13: Since this was discussed only about a week ago, since then I've had about 100% increase in ads on Facebook and things like that telling me how easy it is to do this. A lot of misleading ads. How do you combat that?
12: There's a limit to the amount of misleading ways that we can prevent people from seeing misleading ads, but The fact that they're arriving around the same time people are thinking about that is probably a red flag in itself. The regulators do look at these ads and try to warn people about them, but you really have to ask the question of yourself. If somebody is encouraging you to withdraw your superannuation for some purpose, what's in it for them? If they have an interest in you taking out your money and using it for some purpose that they're promoting, that is at least a red flag that could be a scam.
13: During 2020, the coalition government gave us a COVID-19 early release scheme. How did that end up? Mm-hmm. You know, what research did you find out about that?
12: That's right. The COVID early release scheme was one of the first things that the government did to support people that anticipated being in financial hardship because of the lockdowns. And that allowed people to take out twice to take out $10,000, so up to $20,000 if they had that much super, from their superannuation accounts, on the basis that they were experiencing financial hardship, because of the COVID-19 pandemic. Unlike the regular rules on super withdrawal, people didn't really have to go to much detail to explain why they needed to take their superannuation out. A lot of people did take it out. Many people took out everything that they had in their accounts. It's not really clear what those funds were used for. Genuine hardship would certainly be one of the factors. But we also found that some people took it out, not so much because they were actually experiencing financial difficulties, but because they anticipated experiencing financial difficulties.
13: Right, okay.
12: And so about a quarter of the people that withdrew sort of did it as a precautionary buffer against possible hardship in the future. As it turned out, there were a lot of other ways that the government made money available to people during that time, and it's unclear to us from our study whether people needed to use those funds that they'd taken out on the basis of anticipating trouble or not.
13: Of course.
12: There were a couple of things that were concerning about the way people withdrew their money during COVID. One was that most people took out as much as they could, whereas you might expect if it were a response to particular financial hardship or difficulties, people might take out varying amounts from their account, but most people took out the maximum or as much as was in their account. The other thing that was somewhat concerning is that people didn't give it a lot of thought. When we asked them how long they thought about the withdrawal before they made it, many people answered that they'd spent less than a week deciding that they would do it.
13: Wow.
12: And it's not really clear that people used it for example, you know, paying off a mortgage or rearranging their financial affairs. It's pretty hard to tell exactly what people used the money for. There were some indications that some of it wasn't used well, but it's very, very difficult to actually make a judgment about how it was used.
13: In the last week, we've seen politicians from all sides talking about superannuation. Pauline Hanson calling the current system broken. Andrew Bragg saying that he's very critical of compulsory superannuation. Now, for me, somebody who's not that far away from needing superannuation, I don't have a problem with the system. I think it's fine. Where's all this criticism come from, do you think?
12: I think that there are often criticisms leveled at a system that is a blanket rule for everybody. So compelling all employers to contribute 12% of earnings for virtually all workers in the Australian economy, and then having that restricted as staying in an account until age 60 or 65, depending on whether when you retire. There are some people for whom that presents real challenges. People in the middle of life, say in their late 30s or 40s, who are trying to raise families, meet mortgage payments. There are some people who would probably at that point in their lives rather have the wages than have the savings. But the costs are very high in terms of eventual coverage for retirement. And the intention of the system is basically to give everybody a modest or comfortable retirement outcome, depending on what their wages and salary have been like on their way through working life.
13: Right.
12: Other people would prefer to rearrange their financial affairs in such a way that more of their wealth is concentrated in their home, and some of the coalition's policies are focused around giving people access to their superannuation for the purposes of either getting or paying off a mortgage, and there are trade-offs there for people as well.
13: Of course.
12: So I think the issue is around the fact that it's basically a one-size-fits-all system based around your wages, and that suits some people better than others.
13: It wouldn't be good for somebody like me to be able to access my super early, because I'm like the kid that before Christmas has to go looking for the Christmas presents just to see what's there.
12: Yeah.
13: So I can't be trusted. We'll open up the phones on this. Yeah. Susan, thank you very much. Appreciate your time.
12: You're welcome.
13: Susan Thorpe there, Professor and Head of the Department of Banking and Finance at Monash University at 18 past five.
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13: 5:22, Nicole says on the text, Phil, your lefty leaning is showing. What, because I said that MAGA in of itself didn't mean anything? That was the point I was trying to make, Nicole. And was it... Hello, Di, how are you? Thank you for your text. Also, Wade, I'm running short here to get through reading all the text, but I want to acknowledge them. Wade and Joy, Wayne as well. Hello, Rob. He says, make one nation again. Mona. Also, James, got your text. Darren, Greg, Marie, Paul, Ruth and Steve, thank you so much. As I mentioned, I'm running out of time because getting ready for Ben Fordham and Jason Matthews coming up. It is 23 past five and we should find out how the week's going to look for both Brisbane and Sydney for the weather with Steph from the Bureau of Meteorology. Morning. Let's start off with Brisbane. What are we looking at?
1: Today we are looking at showers coming across the region. We've got a complex Australia, so that's bringing some showers across the area. We're looking at anywhere between 0 to 1 millimetres across most of the region, looking at a top temperature of around about 26 degrees. Into Wednesday, we'll see those showers easing. Still a few more showers in the morning, so probably heaviest in the morning, up to 10 mil is possible. And then a high pressure system will start forming after that. So looking at a partly cloudy but dry ending to the working week and temperatures of around about 23 to 24 degrees.
13: And in Sydney, it's been nice, but I think there's some rain on the way.
1: That is right. Again, showers are coming across with that low pressure system coming through. So we are looking at a top of around about 21 to 22 degrees in Sydney, 25 in the west. Very high chance of rain coming through from the morning, possibly getting up to 10 millimetres in the west. And then that will start to clear out on Wednesday, probably at about 4 millimetres, looking at 20 degrees in the city and 21 at Penrith. And then a dry ending to the week, possibly an early shower on Thursday, but otherwise remaining partly cloudy and pretty dry, and temperatures of between 19 and 21 degrees across the Sydney Basin.
13: Thank you, Steph. I think I made a tactical error by bringing the motorbike to work. I should have taken the go-kart, although if I rush, I should be okay. And Jan, thank you for your text on the superannuation as well. 24 past five.
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13: The Australian share market rebounded on Monday, driven up by a rally in mining stocks that sent BHP to a record high in the final week of the ASX earnings season. So that gives you the ASX 200 index closing 44 points higher, or 0.5% to 9102.9. And currently one Australian dollar is buying 71 US cents and 52 British pence.
23: 2GB traffic. Thinking hybrid? Now's the time to purchase a Honda hybrid SUV with a limited time finance offer across the range. T's and C's apply.
2: Problems with trains on the north side with an overhead wiring issue at Chatswood. Expect heavy delays. At Cowan, a two-truck crash on the M1 northbound. That has two northbound lanes closed, lanes 1 and 2. It's just the right lane is getting through, and the traffic's queued back to the Browra on-ramp, which is a K and a half, and that's building up really quickly. There are some US dignitaries in town at Circular Quay, and as a result, special event clearways on sections of Pitt, Macquarie and Phillip Streets, and the M4 is building into Eastern Creek. 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
3: Thanks for your text on the superannuation jam. And also Nick says, well, here you go. If you want a catchy slogan for One Nation, it's pretty obvious. One Nation, oi, oi, oi. Exactly right. All they need is the boxing kangaroo. And also Jez says, Phil, don't rush. Be safe out on the roads. Well, what I meant was rush to get out of here, to be honest. But yeah, always safety and stay upright for my biking friends. 29 minutes past five, getting ready for Sydney's Best Breakfast with Ben Fordham on the way on 2GB, followed by Mark Levy, and then on 4BC, 5:30, Jason Matthews on Breakfast, followed by Gary Hargrave. All right, I'll catch you back here at midnight tonight. Don't forget we've got a podcast. If you missed anything, well, you didn't miss anything, but go back anyway just to make sure of that. It's on the website. You'll be able to find the podcast there. Have a fantastic Tuesday and stay safe if you're out and about on the roads. I will catch you back here again at midnight tonight.
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25: Good morning, I'm Josh Bryant. Sydney train passengers are being warned of delays through the morning peak, with trains not running between Hornsby and North Sydney. Urgent repairs are being carried out on overhead wiring between Chatswood and Artarmon. Extra buses are being rolled out and the metro will run at an increased frequency. Sydney Trains Head of Rail Operations, Jazz Tumba, says there are alternative ways for people to get to work, but everyone should be planning ahead.
26: A limited shuttle train between Hornsby and Gordon, and then a bus service from Gordon to Chatswood if they do need to come down the shore. But for those travelling towards the city, the best option will be to go via Strathfield, where we'll have trains operating from Hornsby to go to the city.
25: The pressure on Australia's power grid from data centres is forecast to increase 13% by 2035. The market operator is releasing a 10-year outlook on reliability and whether energy supply will meet demand. AI data centres currently make up about 3% of the nation's energy consumption. Research shows immigration rather than the cost of living sits at the top concern for many voters who are throwing their support behind One Nation. The survey of 1,000 people also showed more supporters of the minor party are more likely to believe that the country is heading in the wrong direction at 91% compared to 62% for the broader voter population. Flinders University's Emily Foley's carried out separate research on the rise of One Nation and has told Australia Overnight the party has been chasing battlers who would traditionally vote Labor.
27: That gap is the disillusionment of Labor's traditional working class voter base. That's very clear. But it was very interesting the ways in which One Nation, we found in our research, were actually kind of positioning themselves as more similar to an old Labor, really.
25: A New South Wales parliamentary inquiry has added its voice to calls for the federal government to cut the tobacco excise. The inquiry's chairperson finding the black market poses a serious threat and that the increase in the tax on the products played a decisive role in the expansion of the illicit trade. The United States is issuing deadlines to nations to cease their financial dealings with Iran. The U.S. Treasury Secretary says that President Donald Trump has been calling global counterparts to warn them to cease all commercial interactions with Iran or face being excluded completely from the U.S. financial system. Also making news, a body has been found during the search for a man who's been missing from Newcastle since Sunday, and about 90,000 people have been evacuated from Reno, Nevada in the US, where a wildfire is on the outskirts of the city. In finance, the Dow Jones is trading up 183 points, the Nasdaq down 145, one Aussie dollar buying 71.4 US cents.
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0: Good morning. Two-time NRL Premiership winner Adam Reynolds has drawn the curtain on his career, sadly, while sidelined. The halfback has been ruled unavailable for the Broncos' remaining two games due to calf injuries. He finishes as the second highest point scorer in NRL history, having played 323 games over 15 seasons. Sydney Swans assistant coach Mark McVay has been appointed the new head coach at Essendon Football Club. He'll join the Bombers after four seasons at the Swans. Brighton Cass has been removed from England's squad for its second test against Pakistan after being arrested outside a nightclub in Derby. In the English Premier League, Chelsea has taken a 1-0 lead over Fulham in the first half at Craven Cottage, João Pedro scoring in the opening minute. And Stop 8 of the World Surf Tour is about to get underway at the Fiji Pro at Cloudbreak. That's sport. I'm Mike Pearsall.
25: That's the latest news and sport.
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2: Heavy delays on the M1 northbound heading up towards the central coast of Newcastle. Follows nearly a two-truck crash at Cowam, which has two of the three lanes closed. That's lanes 1 and 2. Heavy tow truck on scene there now. It's just the right lane that is getting through with delays. Back a K and a half before the Brower on-ramp. We have buses replacing city-bound trains between Gordon and Chatswood. That's due to urgent overhead wiring repairs at Chatswood. Also on the T9 Northern and T1 Western line trains, they may also run at a reduced frequency. This is Will Bottom on Sydney's 2GB.
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25: Cloudy with showers becoming more likely through the day. Light winds, a top of 22 degrees on the coast and in the west. Showers and a possible storm tomorrow. Cloudy with a slight chance of a shower Thursday. Mostly sunny Friday. Partly cloudy for the weekend. Right now, 15 degrees in town. Humidity 90%. 12 degrees, Bankstown and Penrith. 15 at Gosford. 14, Lucas Heights and Terry Hills. I'm Josh Bryant. 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

0: It is Tuesday, August 25, and an early warning. Buses are replacing trains between Gordon and Chatswood in that direction only on the T1 North Shore line due to urgent overhead wiring repairs at Chatswood. This is going to have a major impact this morning. Trains continue to operate between the city and Hornsby and between Hornsby and Gordon at a reduced frequency. Trains that normally start from or end at Linfield and Gordon will now start or end at North Sydney. And I'm already getting messages through on this. Kai says, Ben, major issues on the T1 North Shore this morning. I saw the rail fire truck arriving at Chatswood last night, then saw trains that all stopped. T9 Northern and T1 Western line trains may also run at reduced frequencies. Passengers are advised to allow plenty of extra travel time. So limited buses replacing trains on the T1 North Shore line, and we'll catch up with a representative on behalf of transport in about 10 minutes.
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0: Australia's biggest banks are hiking credit card fees ahead of a controversial new policy. From October 1, surcharges on debit and credit cards will be banned. It's expected to save consumers over $1.5 billion in fees each year. That's the spin. The Reserve Bank estimates this could cost banks over $600 million annually. So it's now a race between the banks to make changes to protect their profits. News.com.au reports that Commonwealth Bank, Westpac and the National Australia Bank are set to switch things up if they haven't already. CommBank is getting rid of card fee waivers and replacing them with vouchers. The country's biggest bank is also cutting back on some of its insurance coverage. Westpac is hiking interest rates on rewards cards by up to 3% and upping annual fees. And under the new rules, the Qantas Platinum card will have its annual fee increased from $75 to $125. National Australia Bank will be hiking interest rates by 1.5%. ANZ is yet to announce any changes, but has already cut the sign-up points on some frequent flyer cards. Then you've got St George, Bank of Melbourne and Bank SA cutting interest-free periods from 55 days to 45 days. So when they say this is going to save the consumer money, yes, it may well do that, but the banks are going to try to do their best to make up for it.
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0: Several union leaders have been arrested and charged. It's happened as police raided the headquarters of the CFMEU in Melbourne. Officers have executed search warrants on 5 residential addresses, and police have seized a rifle and ammunition, 10 mobile phones, a schedule for poison, a number of laptops and documents, and several USB storage devices. Police say the investigation relates to allegations of drug trafficking and secret commissions. The CFMEU represents thousands of workers across construction, forestry and maritime industries. It's been in administration since 2024 following accusations of corruption and violence. CFMEU Administrator Michael Crosby says anyone engaging in corrupt conduct will be sacked. 2 men have been charged and are set to face court. 3 men have been released from custody, but they may be the subject of further investigations. The CFMEU says criminals and bad actors in construction remain a major threat to workers. Criminal elements will have absolutely no place in this union's future. So they're laying down the law once again in the CFMEU. But it sounds to me like they've been doing so for years and the same problems persist. Now, I'm sorry to report that the victim of a hit and run in Sydney is unlikely to survive. It's now been revealed the driver behind the wheel at the time was on bail and banned from driving. A 29-year-old driver is being accused of fleeing his van after allegedly hitting a 34-year-old man in Carlingford on Sunday. Paramedics rushed to the pedestrian and took the pedestrian to hospital. He's in a critical condition. The driver's been arrested and charged with 5 offences, including driving while disqualified and refusing to submit a breath analysis. But his charges are set to be upgraded after it was revealed that the pedestrian is unlikely to make it. And the man was also on bail at the time of the incident after returning a blood alcohol reading 6 times over the legal limit after another crash that happened in June. So what's he doing on the roads? Well, he's been disqualified. He's banned from driving. But that's only worth the piece of paper it's written on. And we're thinking of the victim and the victim's family this morning. We also have an Olympic gold medalist behind bars. Chantelle Newbury is facing more than 20 charges involving drug possession, driving and property offences. The former diver is facing 5 counts of possessing dangerous drugs and driving a vehicle while a drug was present. The 49-year-old has also been charged with driving without a licence and possessing property suspected of being used in connection with the commission of a drug. The alleged offences span 16 months from March last year to July this year, and the matter has been adjourned until today. So we'll see what happens to Chantelle Newbury, who's represented her country before at the Olympic Games. Now, today is August 25, and on this day, the world lost a legend. Here's your only hint.

0: If you think you know the answer, you can send it through on the text line 0460 873 873. The world lost a legend, and the answer's coming up on this day. It's cloudy in Sydney, the high chance of showers from mid-morning, 90% humidity. Right now, 15 degrees on the coast, 12 in Sydney's west, a top of 22, and the sun will be up at about 6:20 a.m. Showers on Wednesday and partly cloudy on Thursday. This is Ben Fordham on 2GB. Josh Bryant's on the news desk. Spiro Christopoulos has got all the sport. And Wilbur is watching the roads.
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2: Morning, Fordo. Significant delays if you're heading on the M1 up towards the Central Coast and Newcastle northbound after a bad crash earlier at Cowan involving two trucks, one that rolled after crashing into the back of a roadworks truck. So there's still two lanes closed there, lanes 1 and 2. It's just the right lane getting through, and there's more than 2 km of delays on approach to it. It's just past the Barara on-ramp. M5 struggling now from Casula into Liverpool Citybound from Kurrajong Road towards the Hume Highway. M4 building past Greystanes Road and the Cumberland Highway onto the M4 also slow. This is Will Bottom on Sydney's 2GB.
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0: Thank you for joining us. 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And that will get you to Sovay. Now, let's get to Matt Longlan, the CEO of Sydney Trains, because we've got some major complications unfolding this morning. Good morning to you, Matt.
11: Good morning, Ben.
0: What went wrong?
11: Well, we had what's called a loss of tension last night in the overhead wire at Chatswood, so the overhead power line, which was due to a failure in the counterweight mechanism. So the sort of a very heavy structure that keeps the tension in the wires, keeps them up at the right height. We had a failure in that mechanism last night, which caused the wires to sag, which obviously is a real issue running trains through that section. So we've got no trains operating at the moment in that sort of North Shore. Gordon to Chatswood is the area that we're replacing with buses at the moment. We've got crews on track. They've been on track for the last few hours. Latest estimate is it will be another 2 or 3 hours before that work's completed. So these impacts will continue through the morning peak, unfortunately, for passengers coming in from the North Shore. It's only on the line heading towards the city, not the line heading away from the city. So passengers will be impacted if they're travelling from the North Shore into Sydney this morning, particularly travelling into work. Our advice is, obviously, we are operating a limited bus replacement from Gordon to Chatswood if passengers do need to use those buses. Best advice is to think about, we are running a normal service on the service that runs from Hornsby via Strathfield into the city. So that's an option for passengers, or obviously connecting into the Sydney Metro, who will have extra frequency on this morning to cater for the anticipated extra patronage on Sydney Metro.
0: And are you getting up on the ladder and fixing those wires?
11: Well, I'm not probably qualified to do that, but I have been up for most of the night following the repairs, and I know how frustrating it is. It's frustrating for all of us, including passengers who are impacted. So we will get to the bottom of what went on. The priority at the moment is to obviously get the repairs completed safely and efficiently, get the network back in shape. We're confident that will happen later this morning, but these impacts in the morning peak will continue for passengers. So allow extra time if you're travelling in from the North Shore into Sydney. Think about using the T9 service that runs via Strathfield into the city from Hornsby or connecting onto Sydney Metro.
0: It won't be fixed during the morning peak though, will it?
11: No. I think, Ben, best case would be probably late morning, I think, is where we're headed at the moment. Obviously, once the repairs are done, they've got to do the testing before they re-energise those lines. So there's quite a process to work through to make sure everything's safe.
0: Let's chat a little later this morning. Thanks, Matt.
11: Thanks, Ben.
0: Matt Longland's the CEO of Sydney Trains. Not a hell of a lot we can do about it. And he's being honest about the fact that it's not going to be fixed in time for the morning peak.
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0: Right now, 8 minutes to 6 o'clock, it's time to see what Aussie-owned Red Energy has to offer your business. 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Anthony Albanese is set for a fight with the premiers. They're not happy with the current GST carve-up. The Prime Minister has confirmed that Western Australia will keep their generous share of the goods and services tax carve-up. It comes after the Productivity Commission labelled the current arrangement a mistake. A leading economist has gone even further, calling the deal with WA corrupt. Saul Estlake says he's disappointed with the current carve-up, but says he's hardly surprised. He says, what is corruption other than using money to buy votes? That's what it is. So that's a respected economist, Saul Estlake, accusing the federal government of engaging in corruption. The New South Wales Treasurer, Daniel Mookie, is vowing to fight to get a bigger slice of the pie, but he acknowledges it's going to be an uphill battle. Queensland's Treasurer says his state's contribution to the economy is not being properly recognised. The Victorian Treasurer says his state is being shortchanged by billions and billions of dollars. And the only happy state leader is Roger Cook, who, funnily enough, is the Premier of Western Australia. Mr. Cook says there's a lot of noise coming from the East Coast. Well, you can say that again, Roger. That's us screaming loudly because you're ripping us off and Albo is letting it happen.
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2: Preston's, the Hume motorway struggling past Camden Valley Way onto the M5 in towards Liverpool. The M4 is slow now through Eastern Creek and also building past Greystanes Road, and a lot of traffic on Parramatta Road through Granville westbound onto the M4. Also northbound on the Cumberland Highway through South Wentworthville. Marsden Park got delays on Richmond Road joining the M7. M1, two northbound lanes are closed through Cowan. That follows nearly a two-truck crash. It's north of the Barara on

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1: Morning, Lisa. Lisa is listening from Rome right now. Great to have you listening from Rome, Lisa. Richard Wilkins is listening as well, and he's trying to win the On This Day quiz. And look, I suppose he's able to do so. There's nothing ruling him out. I would say a few months ago he wouldn't be able to enter the competition and win because we're all part of the same company. When 2GB was owned by Channel 9, well, you'd say that's an inside job if Dickie was to win the quiz. But anyway, Dickie, I don't need to worry about any of that because you were beaten by another Richard. Another Richard got in first with the correct answer. So he gets $100 from On Deck, and they are the small business loan specialists.
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1: Spiro's here, and Spiro, the Sydney Swans. Are we talking about off-field dramas or on-field challenges this morning?
5: On-field challenges this morning, Ben. Good morning to you. They've got a couple of days off at the moment because the Swans don't actually play this weekend. We've got the wild card round in the AFL, but the Sydney Swans' next match will be against the Brisbane Lions, the defending premiers, at the SCG on Saturday week, so the 6th of September, and it is a twilight match. The first bounce at 3:15. It's a qualifying final, so the winner goes through to the preliminary final. The loser gets that all-important second bite of the cherry. We've also got two Sydney Swans players shortlisted for selection in the All-Australian team, Charlie Curnow and Brody Grundy. The pair set to boycott the award ceremony, though, which takes place in Melbourne tonight. Not boycott it, but they're deciding not to attend so they don't shine the spotlight on those two particular players after the week that has unfolded. And the coach, Dan Cox, and the CEO, Matthew Pavlich, also set to miss the event tonight.
1: And rugby league?
5: Busy time in the NRL, Ben. Just two regular season rounds remain before the finals begins, where eight teams press on and battle it out for the race to the title. The remaining sides bow out for the year, and one of them will be the Brisbane Broncos, the reigning premiers, sensationally missing out on the top eight this year after they won the title last year. And it's been an absolute disaster of a year for them. Some thought the Broncos were a good chance of going back-to-back, but they've really struggled. Injuries impacting them significantly. And to make matters worse, their captain and halfback Adam Reynolds won't play another game this year. He's been ruled out for the last two matches after announcing his retirement. He's played his final game in the NRL. He's copped an injury, which means he won't get back onto the rugby league field. But what a career for him. Two premierships at two different clubs. His first title with the Rabbitohs in 2014. And 11 years later, he won his second premiership with the Brisbane Broncos last year. So the end of an era for Adam Reynolds. And it is Teamless Tuesday. So we'll chat a bit later on about the changes for the upcoming weekend of action.

0: Yeah, not the finish that Adam Reynolds wanted. We'll talk next hour.
1: Thanks, Ben.
0: Coming up this morning, if everything goes to plan, we'll reveal for the first time the Year 11 Geography textbook that gives students an ear-bashing about the evils of 2GB. Where's the school? You'll find out on Sydney's Best Breakfast.
2: 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GB News.
3: It's 6 o'clock. Good morning. I'm Josh Bryant. Sydney train passengers are being warned to expect a disrupted run to work due to urgent repairs at Chatswood. T1 North Shore line trains aren't running between Gordon and Chatswood, with disruptions also hitting the T1 Western and T9 lines. Sydney Trains Chief Executive Matt Longland has told Ben Fordham anyone heading into the city should expect delays throughout the morning. The
4: latest estimate is it will be another 2 or 3 hours before that work's completed, so these impacts will continue through the morning peak, unfortunately, for passengers coming in from the North Shore. It's only on the line heading towards the city, not the line heading away from the cities.
3: An investigation is underway after a home invasion in Sydney Southwest. Police have been told two residents, a 20-year-old man and a 17-year-old boy, were assaulted inside the Denham Court property. The 20-year-old has been taken to hospital with a cut to his head and a leg injury. Reliability issues could hit the state's energy grid 3 years earlier than forecast amid growing demand from data centres. The Australian Energy Market Operator forecasts New South Wales will breach its reliability benchmark from the 2030-31 financial year. AEMO had previously predicted this wouldn't occur till 2033-34. Health funds believe high-income earners should be paying double the Medicare levy if they don't have private health cover. Jack Fenwick explains.
5: Private Healthcare Australia has proposed doubling the Medicare levy surcharge for high-income earners without insurance to 3%. Insurers pitch the move as an alternative to the federal government's plan to slash age-based rebates, which they warn will force 3 million older Australians to pay significantly higher premiums. The industry group argues the higher penalty would provide the government $410 million a year in additional revenue and drive 380,000 people into private healthcare, relieving pressure on the public system without penalising seniors. Jack Fenwick reporting.
3: A New South Wales parliamentary inquiry is urging the federal government to cut the tobacco excise to address the cigarette black market. The inquiry heard the tax on tobacco has played a decisive role in the expansion of the illicit market across Australia. The United States is issuing deadlines to countries to cease their financial dealings with Iran. Washington says all nations must stop commercial interactions or face exclusion from the US financial system. And the Prime Minister will use an address to business leaders to discuss the growth of AI in Australia. In finance, the Dow Jones trading up 155 points, the Nasdaq down 197. One Australian dollar is buying 71.4 US cents.
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6: The PNG Chiefs are prioritising proven match winners as they continue to build their roster for 2028. Former Roosters Premiership winner Joey Manu has signed a 2-year deal to return to the NRL. Chiefs General Manager Michael Chammas says it takes their tally to 16 premierships across their playing and coaching roster.
7: We're going to be a team that knows how to win. We're going to need to know how to win because it's going to be really challenging. There's going to be logistical challenges. And as soon as we get there to PNG, everyone's focus is on making sure that we're competitive from the outset.
6: Sydney Swans, Charlie Curnow and Brodie Grundy have been named in the AFL's All-Australian squad for the 2026 season. Lockie Ash and Clayton Oliver have been selected from the Giants. And Matilda's goalkeeper Jada Wyman is returning to Sydney FC after 2 seasons in Sweden, signing a 2-year deal with the Sky Blues. That's sport. I'm Mike Pearsall.
3: 4 past 6, that's the latest news and sport.
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1: A Cowan, earlier truck on its side after a crash into a roadworks truck on the M1 northbound. It's north of the Barara on-ramp with two of the three northbound lanes remaining closed. That's lanes 1 and 2. Extensive delays, 2.6 k's worth. That's very slow M1 traffic heading north. M4 slowing to few places through Collerton with a breakdown near Roper Road. Also slowing past the M7 and past the Prospect Highway. At Granville, a truck breakdown on Parramatta Road outbound approaching the M4 on-ramp just before Woodville Road. This is Will Bottom on Sydney's traffic leader, 2GB 873.

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3: Cloudy with showers becoming more likely through the day. Light winds, top of 22 degrees on the coast and in the west. Showers and a possible storm tomorrow. Cloudy with a slight chance of a shower Thursday. Mostly sunny Friday, partly cloudy for Saturday, Sunday. Right now, 15 degrees in town, humidity 90%. 12 degrees, Bankstown and Penrith. 11 at Campbelltown. 14, Lucas Heights, Terry Hills. I'm Josh Bryant. 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
2: People you know. 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
4: Thank you very much for joining us. Our number 131873. If you'd like to be part of the show, you can email ben at 2gb.com. You can also text 0460 873 873. Grant says, I love that throwaway line, make extra time for travel or take alternative transport when there's not much we can do. Grant, thank you very much for the note. Grant's talking about a major issue happening at Chatswood at the moment, and it's impacting the T1 North Shore line. Buses are replacing trains between Gordon and Chatswood in that direction only. So it's heading towards the city. On the T1 North Shore line, it's due to urgent overhead wiring repairs at Chatswood. Trains continue to operate between the city and Hornsby and between Hornsby and Gordon at a reduced frequency. It's impacting a lot of people. It'll also have impacts on the T9 Northern and T1 Western line. So there's a saggy wire. That's what we've been told by Matt Longland. And you can't have saggy wires over the top of railway lines. So they're fixing that this morning, although they don't think it's going to be sorted out in time for the morning peak.
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4: At 11 o'clock last night, emergency services were called to an address in Denham Court following reports of a home invasion. Officers have been told an unknown group of people forced entry into the house and assaulted a 20-year-old man and a 17-year-old boy. Paramedics have treated the 20-year-old for a leg injury and a severe laceration and bruising to his head. He's been taken to hospital for further treatment. The 17-year-old has been treated for minor injuries at the scene. Two other occupants of the home were not injured. A crime scene's been established. Investigations have commenced. And you know what I'm about to say next. If you've got any information they'd like to talk to you at Crime Stoppers, the number 1-800-333-000. It's 10 past 6 and it's time to join the thousands of Aussie businesses who've chosen Red Energy. You know the website, redenergy.com.au. Cloudy today, the high chance of showers mid-morning, 90% humidity right now, 15 degrees on the coast, 12 in Sydney's west, a top of 22.
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4: Well, this is interesting. A small community is threatening to physically block a new renewables project. They're talking about using tractors, harvesters, horses, trucks and utes to stop it from going ahead. Locals in Oberon near the Blue Mountains have established a citizen-backed group. It's called Oberon Blockade Crew. Nearly 100 residents have signed up to push back against a wind project in their area. More than 250 wind towers are set to be installed near prime agricultural land, and they'd be as tall as Centrepoint Tower. Locals are refusing to let it go ahead without a fight. and Chris Muldoon is a member of the Oberon Blockade Crew Committee. Chris, good morning.
5: Morning, Ben.
4: Have you got
5: How
4: your
5: are you?
4: Good, mate. Have you got your tractor ready?
5: Yeah, mate, we're all ready to go. Actually, we had a community meeting last week, and I can tell you the community is really ready to go. They are anxious to get out. They're saying, where do we go? What's our first activity?
4: Are they willing to put themselves physically in front of this project?
5: Well, you know, there's a couple of really big issues with this project, and the first one is that they're trying to put 25 of these, you know, 300-metre towers within 1 kilometre of the Blue Mountains UNESCO World Heritage Area, including 9 towers within 1 kilometre of this UNESCO area. And the second part is that we have inside our community, we have an Anzac Memorial Avenue of trees, which were trees were planted 100 years ago to recognise the death of young people in our community during the Great War, you know, the First World War. So I'm not saying, you know, we're going to take matters into our own hands, but there's some emotional issues there, and you would expect that. And I, knowing the people, I think a blockade is not out of the question. A physical blockade is not out of the question.
4: Oh, I wouldn't rule out some of my listeners from the big smoke coming to join you. Do you want more hands to assist in your fight?
5: Well, I think, you know, because everyone gets a T-shirt and they say, you're on a list, we're going to call you, and we think there's an opportunity now to impede this project. So, I mean, it is a locally based. It will galvanise our community, is the other thing. You know, everyone's against wind towers, but this gives them a practical purpose, a collective purpose to come together and actually make a difference if they try and bring these projects into our community.
4: You say that this will turn your community into a renewables roadkill. What do you mean by that?
5: Well, I mean, look, you said it. 250 wind towers, 300 metres high as the Centre Point Tower, that will destroy our community. Like a lot of communities will be destroyed. I mean, it's not just ours. Like, you know, we talk about the bigger picture. A lot of people in the city don't realise that there's going to be 10,000 massive wind towers put on the Great Dividing Range between Cairns and Melbourne. Like, it's not just our community. The country, in a lot of ways, will be a renewable roadkill.
4: How do people look you guys up if they want to offer some help?
5: If you go to our Facebook page, Oberon Against Wind Towers, you said that message, you know, and as you said, yeah, let's all join together.
4: Oberon Against Wind Towers. All right, you keep us updated. We appreciate your time.
5: Awesome, man. Thank you.
4: So you can look them up, Oberon Against Wind Towers on Facebook, and the Oberon Blockade Crew say politicians have turned their back on the Oberon community. It's our firm belief that projects are now being rammed through the planning process. We will deploy serious political, legal, and media tactics to halt any wind farm progress in Oberon. And they're talking about getting out their utes and trucks and harvesters and horses and tractors and physically blocking that from going ahead. 131873, the open line number. I suppose if you're not getting any help through the official channels, eventually you say, right, oh, well, we'll just get our trucks out and stop these people from doing what they're going to do to our community. On the text line, Michelle says, wow, Ben, look at the sunrise. 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

0: It's all right, all right. Kerry says, oh, Ben, I hope you'll be able to glimpse the most glorious sunrise. The sky is the deepest salmon with purple grey and egg blue. Egg blue. I've never heard of egg blue before. Is that a typo? Is that an official colour? I've heard of sky blue, royal blue, navy blue. Anyway, she says, if I could capture it on my phone, I would, but nothing beats the eye. I hope your day can be as beautiful as the sunrise. Oh, Kerry, you're giving me the warm and fuzzies.
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2: On the M2, Lane Cove Tunnel closed citybound with an overheight truck. Citybound traffic diverting onto Epping Road. Delays are back before Delhi Road and building quickly back up towards Lane Cove Road. M1, significant delays, about 3.2 km worth now. Northbound from Barara into Cowan follows nearly a two-truck crash north of the Barara on-ramp, which the still working to clear. They have just righted the truck that was on its side. Delays on Parramatta Road through Granville with the truck stopped westbound just before Woodville Road, and the M4 citybound struggling from Eastern Creek into Prospect. So this is Will Bottom on 2GB.
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2: I mentioned that someone described the sunrise as egg blue in colour, and I said I've never heard that before. A lot of people saying, yeah, duck egg blue is a colour. And then there's this one. It's robin egg blue. A North American bird, according to Tracy in Botany. And they're talking about the sunrise, and everyone's talking about the sunrise, so much so that Janet says, I want to jump out of a warm bed to look at the sunrise. Great radio. Thanks, Janet. Chris in Scone says, beautiful sunrise in Scone as well. And then you've got Adam from Emu Plains, who expresses himself a little differently. He says, hey, Ben, just looked. What a sunrise. Wow. Adam. Thank you very much. I've got to see it for myself.
5: You're listening to Sydney's Best Breakfast. And now, the US Report.
2: Well, all eyes on a big trial at the moment. Lindsay Clancy, a mum accused of killing her three children, has sparked a lot of debate. And now, hundreds of women have gathered outside the court to show their support. Harley Carnes has got the story. Hi there, Harley.
6: Hi there, Ben. Yeah, it's happening in Plymouth, Massachusetts. Lindsay Clancy killed all three of her kids, as you mentioned, the baby she had had 8 months previous and her two other children, ages 5 and 3 years, strangled them. Then they say tried to commit suicide by jumping out of a low window, second story. She is said to be paralyzed from the waist down. She's admitted to killings, but claims that she should not be held responsible because A, she's bipolar, and B, says she was suffering from postpartum stress psychosis. In other words, she was insane at the time because of stress, lack of sleep, and hormones out of whack. The case has generated all manner of discussion about mental health, about the system that treats or fails to treat postpartum cases. And those 300 women who've gathered there at the courthouse say that Clancy's case resonates with them. They've shown up for the defense case. It's a big rally outside the courthouse. She did try to get help. According to the defense, said that she repeatedly went to multiple doctors, had multiple prescription drugs, went to an emergency room, called a suicide hotline, even checked herself into a mental hospital. And when the time came, she contrived to get her husband out of the house by sending him for takeout food and to a pharmacy. And while he was gone, she killed the kids and jumped out the window. It's also, I think, fair to note, most people don't die by jumping out a second floor window. That's why they made rooftops. So, you know, we'll see where the trial goes, you know, but understandably, an awful lot of women are touched by it because they said, you know, every woman goes through something after having a baby, and some women just can't hack it. So
2: yes, someone's got to pay a price, though, for three innocent children losing their lives. We'll watch that case with interest. And, Harley, I love this. An Uber driver gets sucked into a police chase.
6: Well, this is in Houston, Texas. If you're a delivery driver dealing with all kinds of weather and passengers and traffic, you for sure get the feeling you're pretty good at what you do, which is to drive. So Anthony Baines got a chance to find out. He did okay. Police officers commandeered the Uber car, the driver, and, well, the car and the driver, you know, and they told him, you need to help us chase down a suspect. These were two police women, both of them somewhat rotund. They were gasping for breath after a short foot chase. The suspect was getting away. The Uber driver was in his car seeing it as it happened and then got a big surprise when first one female cop jumped in the car and said, you know, pick up my, you know, my partner over here. Had him drive a couple of blocks to the suspect's house. They were out of gas. They were not going to be able to run another couple of blocks to get to the suspect's house. No high-speed chase, anything like that, but it sure broke up the tedium of just another night driving a fancy taxi, that's for sure.
2: We love it. You can just imagine it. It sounds like a movie scene, but in this case, real life. Harley, we'll talk to you tomorrow.
6: All right. Thanks a lot.
2: Bye-bye. Our friend Harley Carnes, live from the United States of America, right now, 24 minutes after 6 o'clock.
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2: After a pleasant day on the mountain yesterday, conditions are set to deteriorate slightly today. It'll be mainly sunny at the start, bit of morning frost, clouds will build, bringing the chance of showers by this evening. Because of the moderate temperatures, there'll be a little bit of rain and a 10% chance of snow above 1,800 metres. Recent warmer weather has resulted in some melting, with the remaining snow predominantly machine-groomed and hard-packed. If you're heading to the snow, aim to get your turns in early while the sun is shining and the winds are light. This is the latest ski and snow update. It's thanks to Red Energy.
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8: At Eastern Creek, emergency services responding to a serious crash in Kangaroo Avenue in the industrial area. From Eastern Creek, the M4 slow run city van into Prospect and very slow onto the M4 on Parramatta Road through Granville. There's a broken down truck westbound just before Woodville Road. It's got delays back before James Bruce Drive. Baulkham Hills, M7 onto the M2 is very slow. At Quakers Hill, a breakdown on Richmond Road at Quakers Hill Parkway. M1, very heavy northbound traffic through Cowan after an earlier crash. Two of the three northbound lanes are closed. Delays of 3 km. This is Raw Bottom on 2GB.
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2: On the colour duck egg blue, I better actually search duck egg blue so I know what it looks like. Morning, Ben. When I was younger, 50 years ago, I assembled plastic aeroplane kits and the underside of the Spitfire was painted duck egg blue. How's that? Well, Rob, that's a pretty good memory. And this one from Chris. The great sunrise this morning pales into insignificance when there's that Oberon fight against Bowen and Albo. All of Australia should get behind the Oberon blockade.
13: Just a little bit of history repeating.
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2: Today is the 25th of August. It was on this day in 2012 we lost the man who delivered this iconic line.
14: That's one small step for man, one
2: Neil Armstrong passed away at the age of 82. He was the first man to walk on the moon in 1969. In 1970, Elton John played his first concert in the US.
15: Well,

Yeah, the first concert for Elton John in the US, it was in LA. In 1958, the first instant noodles packet was released in Japan. In 1981, the man who murdered John Lennon was sentenced to prison.

who murdered John Lennon was Mark Chapman. Some happy birthdays to the film director Tim Burton, who's turning 68. Gene Simmons from Kiss is 77. And Billy Ray Cyrus is having a birthday.

0: Breaky Heart was the first single to achieve triple platinum status in Australia. And Billy Ray, Miley's dad, is 65 today. It all happened on this day, the 25th of August. Coming up, one of England's cricket stars has landed himself in trouble. And at 7.15, live in our studio, the Liberal leader in New South Wales, Kelly Sloan. It's time for the news at 6.30.
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2: It's 6.30. Good morning. I'm Josh Bryant. City-bound trains have been thrown into chaos due to urgent repairs at Chatswood. T1 North Shore Line trains aren't running between Gordon and Chatswood. The disruption's also affecting the T1 Western and T9 train lines. The work on the overhead wires is still expected to continue for a few hours, meaning passengers are being warned to plan ahead and expect delays as disruptions will continue into the morning peak. A manhunt is underway following a home invasion in Sydney's southwest. Dusty Fitzpatrick explains.
3: Police say a group of unknown people forced entry into the Denham Court home, assaulting two residents. A 20-year-old man suffered a severe laceration and bruising to his head and a leg injury in the incident. He's been taken to hospital for further treatment. A 17-year-old boy was treated for minor injuries after the ordeal. Two other people inside the home at the time weren't injured. A crime scene is now in place and anyone with information is being urged to come forward. Dusty Fitzpatrick, Sydney.
2: Reliability issues could hit the state's energy grid 3 years earlier than predicted. Demand from data centres has seen the energy market operator accelerate its forecasts. AEMO predicts New South Wales will breach its reliability benchmark from the 2030-31 financial year. The Prime Minister will address business leaders tonight with a speech focused on the rise of artificial intelligence. Anthony Albanese believes we need to embrace AI, but with guardrails attached. Mr. Albanese will hold talks with state and territory counterparts on Wednesday to discuss a consistent approach to data centres. A community group in the state's central west is threatening to physically block a wind farm proposed for the area. Up to 47 wind turbines could be built as part of the project south of Oberon. Oberon blockade crews Chris Muldoons told Ben Fordham many in the community are worried about the effects the project will have on the area.
4: Everyone's against wind towers, but this gives them a practical purpose, a collective purpose to come together and actually make a difference if they try and bring these projects into our community.
2: The federal government is understood to be weighing up a new support package to help address the spread of H5 bird flu. The funding would be focused on tackling threats to key species in a bid to improve their chances of survival and recovery. Also making news, 7 foreign nationals are in custody after Australian detectives helped dismantle child abuse networks operating overseas, and tens of thousands of people have been evacuated as a large wildfire approaches the city of Reno in Nevada. In finance, the Dow Jones trading up 140 points, the Nasdaq down 200, one Australian dollar buying 71.4 US cents.
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5: Rooster star Victor Radley will miss the rest of the regular season after suffering a Category 1 concussion during their shock loss to the West Tigers. Over at the Bulldogs, a COVID outbreak has rocked the club ahead of this week's do-or-die game against the Panthers. Jacob Preston among 10 players who missed training at Belmore HQ. The Sydney Swans are bidding farewell to assistant coach Mark McVay after his appointment as the new head coach at Essendon. He'll start at the Bombers this week. Wicketkeeper Alex Carey is confident Marnus Labuschagne is close to a career-saving big score for the Aussie Test team. Labuschagne under pressure ahead of the tour of South Africa in October. A lay day has been called on the opening day of the Fiji Surf Pro at Cloudbreak, and in the English Premier League, Fulham is trailing Chelsea 3-2 in the second half at Craven Cottage. That's sport. I'm Mike Pearsall.
2: It's 26-7. That's the latest news and sport.
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7: Extensive delays on Parramatta Road westbound from Auburn through Granville with a broken down truck. Parramatta Road just before Woodville Road and Church Street. So really heavy heading out towards the M4, and the M4 citybound slowing from Eastern Creek into Prospect and Greystanes. Also at Eastern Creek, a serious truck crash on Kangaroo Avenue. Heavy run the M7 around past Richmond Road through Dean Park and through Baulkham Hills joining the M2. And on the M1 at Cowan, two northbound lanes remain closed after nearly a truck crash. That's northbound. And there's long delays back through Barara. This is Will Bottom on 2GB.
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2: Cloudy with showers becoming more likely through the day. Light winds, a top of 22 degrees on the coast and in the west. Showers and a possible storm tomorrow. Cloudy with a slight chance of a shower Thursday. Mostly sunny Friday, partly cloudy for the weekend. Right now, 15 degrees in town, humidity 86%. 12 degrees at Bankstown, 11 at Campbelltown, 14 Lucas Heights, 13 at Penrith. I'm Josh Bryant. There'll be more news at 7 on your news leader, Sydney's 2G.
1: People you know. Opinions that matter. 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
0: Thank you for being with us. The number to call, 131873. If there's anything happening on the roads, make sure you inform us. And if you're catching a train, buses are replacing trains between Gordon and Chatswood in that direction only. On the T1 North Shore line, there are urgent overhead wiring repairs happening at Chatswood. It's going to be chaos during the morning peak. So just let us know what's going on. If you can use the text line 0460 873 873, use the open line 131873. It means we'll be informed and we can inform everyone else. Now, this is appealing. Singapore is paying people to have more babies. They're offering parents nearly $77,000 per child. It comes as the country faces a rapid decline in birth rates, making it one of the fastest aging countries in the world. Singapore's population sits at just over 6 million. Last year, it recorded a fertility rate of 0.8 children per woman. Experts say it needs to be about 2.1 in order to maintain a stable population. Singapore's Prime Minister Lawrence Wong says, "We want every family to know if you choose to have children, the government will stand with you." He's announced that Singapore will provide $77,000 in direct financial support to families for each child. And Australia did a similar thing back in the 2000s. We introduced the baby bonus after we recorded our lowest birth rate ever. It initially granted parents with newborns $2,500 in tax cuts per year, but it later became a payment of up to $5,000. And it worked. Australia saw a major surge in births in the decade following the scheme. So what do you think about the plan in Singapore? to pay parents $77,000 per child.
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0: The boss of the Business Council of Australia is making a direct appeal to voters. Bran Black wants to make regular Aussies aware of the impact of Labor's economic policies. Peter Switzer from switzer.com.au is here to explain it. Hi, Switz.
10: Yeah, hi, mate. So Bran Black, he's the CEO of the Business Council of Australia, and he realises that business has not been talking to voters sensibly, properly. And he actually makes a reference. He says, it's about time we actually started talking to Betty from Blacktown. I think he should also be talking to Bob from Blacktown as well, linking the fact that because the country's productivity is low and the government has been overspending, the result is high inflation, high interest rates. And he says, until we start getting that message through, it's no point us talking about productivity, investment and things like that. So I think he's on the right track, Ben. I don't know if he's necessarily got the actual communication style right at this point in time, but certainly he realises this is a government that won 94 seats at the last election. No party in the history of this country has ever done that. And that's because these guys put together policies that voters wanted, particularly middle to low income Australians. Now, they're all nice policies like forgiving hex debt and increasing bulk billing, Ben, and all these things are very nice sounding policies, but they don't improve productivity. They add to inflation and they add to high interest rates. And that's the message the Business Council of Australia's got to get out there on a very regular basis.
0: How are the markets this morning?
10: Yeah, Dow up 140 points, the local market up 10 points at the start, and the Aussie dollar is 71.48 US cents, Ben. And let me throw one thing in. When Peter Costello introduced that baby bonus, he said in the budget, you have to do one for the country.
0: Yeah, he said one for mum, one for dad, and one for the country, I think was the line, to try and encourage families to have at least three children. And there was that iconic front page, I think, of the Sunday Telegraph or the Daily Telegraph of Peter Costello with about five or six babies in his two arms. Switz, thanks for the flashback, and we'll talk to you tomorrow.
10: Cheers, mate.
0: Peter Switzer from switzer.com.au. What do we think about a baby bonus? And I know that there were concerns about the baby bonus because there are examples where people were using their baby bonus to buy flat-screen TVs as opposed to nappies and food and books and things like that for the kids. But we also have a declining birth rate. And for every one baby born, you've got about two people arriving on an aeroplane from overseas. What are we going to do to encourage more people to have more babies? And I think the big thing is bringing down the cost of living, because that's a discussion that people have in families and households these days. When they're talking about having another baby, the next question is, can we afford it?
1: Traffic, home to one in every 10 Australians. Western Sydney is getting ready to welcome the world, and tickets are available now. To book, search WSI.
7: On the North Shore train line, buses continue to replace city-bound trains between Gordon and Chatswood due to overhead wiring repairs. Nightmare run on the M1 continues up towards the Central Coast after nearly a two-truck crash at Cowan. That was one truck into the back of a roadworks vehicle north of the Brower on-ramp. They've reopened a second lane, so there's now two lanes open. It's just the left lane remaining closed, but the back of the queue's back to Windybanks interchange now. Heavy run through Baulkham Hills, the M7 onto the M2, and the M2's building quickly out of the Epping Tunnel. 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
0: It's 6:45, cloudy, the high chance of showers from mid-morning, 90% humidity right now, 15 degrees on the coast, 13 in Sydney's west, a top today of 22. 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
0: Well, we've had over 1,000 messages about this. Overseas investors are getting generous capital gains tax discounts when investing in renewable energy. Sharon says, what a kick in the guts for Aussies. Vicky says, why am I not surprised? Hunter writes, people are already closing down Aussie businesses to register them overseas. Elizabeth says, Prime Minister, look after your own backyard before giving concessions to non-Aussies. Diane asks, how can the Prime Minister keep giving incentives to overseas agencies but not looking after Australians? And Mary says, do I understand this policy? There's one set of rules for foreign investors and a totally different set of rules for hard-working Aussies.
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0: One of England's biggest cricket stars is in some hot water. Adam Gilchrist has got the details. Morning, Adam.
18: Hi, Ben. Yeah, Brydon Carf, the fast bowler, Durham fast bowler, has been dropped, therefore, by England for the second test match while an incident is investigated. At this stage, we don't know exactly what happened, but he was certainly pictured in police handcuffs outside a bar in Derby. And although he wasn't arrested, obviously something untoward must have happened because the police, generally speaking, don't slap top cricketers in handcuffs for absolutely no reason. We also know that this is the fifth England player to fall foul of various incidents. In the case of Ben Stokes and Gus Atkinson, at the time actually Ben Stokes was England captain, they were just present when there was a fracas in a nightclub, but they were breaking a curfew. Harry Brooke was punched by a bouncer when they were on the tour in New Zealand, and of course, famously, Ben Duckett was filmed drunk while on England's Ashes holiday down under. So there seems to be an issue with curfews and alcohol and nightclubs, even though recently when Joe Root stepped back in as England captain, he said, we're not going to do this. We need to be responsible. We need to live up to ourselves, both on the pitch and off the pitch. So we're not going to have curfews. Mm. We're not going to have silly bans. We're just going to be proper grown-up adults. Maybe too much for Brydon Carf, maybe.
0: Yeah, you say all of those things, but then after six beers, who knows what might happen. Now, absolutely. Tell me, you've got patients struggling to book doctor's appointments?
18: Yes, this is, of course, the way of the world, is that suddenly, I mean, we've got used to the idea that you very rarely seem to speak to human beings at the end of a phone. Yes, we are on this occasion, but it's the fact that AI now moves in. So an AI GP receptionist in South Yorkshire is apparently not understanding the South Yorkshire accent, which in itself is a bit daft, given that this AI GP receptionist has been rolled out into all sorts of GP surgeries. This is through Rotherham and through a local hair and health and care watchdog. So you can imagine somebody calling up and absolutely confounding one of these daft computer programs, saying, "He is took badly and me wife is right mardy." You can imagine what AI does with that. It's obviously baffled.
0: Very good. I want to hear more of that accent from you.
18: Well, it's like me fake Yorkshire that I can blame me da on.
0: I hope they're not listening in Yorkshire. We'll talk to you tomorrow.
18: I hope not.
0: Thank you very much. Adam Gilchrist on the line from London, not Yorkshire. It's 10 minutes to 7, and we're giving you the chance to win a $250 Harvey Norman Seconds World voucher. $250 to spend. Listen out for this after 8. Get back. And when you hear it after 8 o'clock, dial 1-300-722-873. Harvey Norman Seconds World, Auburn and Penrith, shop TVs, fridges, washers, dryers, cooking and more. The bigger the scratch, the bigger the saving. Harvey Norman Seconds World. And on the text line, Lisa says, "Hey Ben, Sambrella made it onto the Today Show on Channel 9. Yay. So Sammy's umbrellas have made it on the box at Channel 9. Well, dig that up and replay it in the next hour of the show. Thanks to Steve Burling, the head of morning TV over there. I put the challenge out yesterday to say who's going to be first to show the Sammy's umbrellas on TV. Well, it should be said that they were on News 24 with Trudy McIntosh on Friday. But on the breakfast shows, it looks like the Today Show has come up trumps. I'll dig up that audio and share it with you in the next hour of the show.
19: Last Tuesday morning peak, drivers travelling on the M5 corridor saved an average of 37 minutes from Liverpool to Botany. Quicker trips with Transurban, operator of Linkt.
7: Cowan, heavy delays continue after a bad crash earlier. A truck ended up on its side after crashing into a roadworks truck on the M1 north of the Barara on-ramp. Still taking out the left-hand lane, delays are heavy back through Barara, which is 6K's worth. Expect very slow traffic up towards the central coast. Baulkham Hills, the M7 onto the M2's crawling, and also a breakdown citybound inside the Epping Tunnel on the M2. Parramatta Road, still a car park through Granville heading west, and the M5, it's slow coming on off the Hume motorway and then through Moorbank past Heathcote Road. 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

0: City Tunnel. Matt, thank you very much for letting me know. And we've decided to send it on to Josh Murray, the boss of transport for New South Wales. Poor old Josh Murray, some of the text messages he must receive from 2GB Breakfast. Anyway, Josh, I've sent it to you because I don't know who deals with dead dogs in tunnels. In fact, Wilbur reckons he knows. Don't tell me this is a job for Wilbur. Is Wilbur there? Does he want to add to this conversation?
1: Yeah, it's not a job for me. I'm not heading to it, but the Transport for New South Wales crews are Fordo. They're on the way and it's in the left-hand lane, so they're already aware of it.
0: How do you know?
1: Oh, it's just popped up here on the screen in the last 5 minutes.
0: Now, how do they get the dead dog out of the tunnel?
1: Someone will go and pick it up.
0: Right. Whose dog is it?
1: Not sure.
0: And what do they then do with the dead dog?
1: I don't know. Take it somewhere, but I'm not sure where they'll take it to.
0: And why is it that you were out last week frantically searching for a $30,000 bird, but when it's a dead dog in the tunnel, you want nothing to do with it?
1: When there's big delays up towards the Central Coast, we've got to keep an eye on that instead.
0: Wilbur, with traffic every 10 minutes, dead dogs included right here on Sydney's Best Breakfast. 131873, if you would like to join us. Now, what's happened here? A judge has been called into work at 1 a.m. after a last-ditch attempt to stop Brumby culling. Land and Environment Court Justice Rachel Pepper had been sound asleep in the early morning yesterday, but she headed into work in the dark after Brumby activist Carmen Jackson filed an injunction at 1 a.m. Carmen was trying to stop a cull happening later that day in northern New South Wales, and she represented herself before the judge. A national park had been set to close this week to carry out feral animal control. The Nationals MP, Richie Williamson, says National Parks and Wildlife are not being upfront about it. He's made a complaint to the New South Wales Environment Minister. Mr. Williamson says people deserve to know that horses are going to be shot from the air. I'm not against the removal of horses and other feral animals from the park, but shooting them from the air is not how it should be done. And there's been no culling in the last 24 hours, but depending on what happens in court this morning, it may begin today. National Parks and Wildlife say the program aims to reduce the impact pest animals have on native plants and animals, including threatened species. But I think it's pretty clear now that overwhelmingly the community just doesn't want aerial culling of brumbies. I mean, you don't have to be Einstein to work that out. You can argue until you're blue in the face the merits of the aerial cull. But as Graham Richardson used to say, the Labor Party power broker, the mob makes up its own mind. And the mob has decided on aerial culling. They don't like it.
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0: Spiro Christopoulos.
3: Morning, Ben. Today marks 1 year until the Netball World Cup in Sydney, where the top 16 nations from around the world will head down under to showcase the world's the best in the world. It will showcase the very best of international netball held in the Harbour City, and today marks 1 year to go. Business City holding an event to launch that, and no doubt lots of excitement around the Aussie Diamonds, our national team, given the home ground advantage when they take on the world's best in 1 year from now. I've got an email here as well from one of our listeners, Peter, and he says the Australian Boyd XL has again won the Outdoor World Championship for four-in-hand carriage driving in Germany. Boyd won in a field of 44 drivers from around the world. He came second in the dressage, third in the marathon, and second in the cones on the last day. And at the eighth time, he's won the Outdoor World Championship. Add this to his 11 times world champion indoor titles. The man is a freak. So to Boyd XL, congratulations from all of us here at 2GB. It's not a sport that gets a whole heap of attention usually, Ben, but he's won the four-in-hand carriage driving championships in Germany.
0: And the NRL?
3: A rule change coming this weekend for Thursday Night Rugby League, Ben, between the Broncos and the Storm. The NRL are going to trial a controversial kickoff rule change. Fans very keen to see how this pans out in a real game setting. So what's going to happen is the team that concedes a try is going to have the option to restart by either kicking off or receiving the ball. And there was talk of this rule being introduced before the season started, but the NRL are going to trial this with NRL and NRLW matches with no finals implications to see if it's a goer for next year.
0: We'll chat next hour.
3: Cheers, Ben.
0: There's Spiro, and here comes Josh Bryant at 7 o'clock.
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4: It's 7 o'clock. Good morning. I'm Josh Bryant.

0: Many train passengers are facing a disrupted run to work, particularly on the North and North Shore. Urgent overhead wiring repairs at Chatswood mean buses are replacing city-bound trains between Gordon and Chatswood. Extra buses have been rolled out and the Metro is running at an increased frequency. Sydney Trains Head of Rail Operations, Jaz Tumba, says the disruptions are centred on three lines.
1: T1 North Shore, T1 Western Line and also the T9 Northern Line. If you are travelling on those lines, then the advice is to plan your trip ahead and just leave some extra travel time.
0: Police are searching for a group of people after a violent home invasion in Sydney southwest. A 20-year-old man and a 17-year-old boy were injured in the incident at Denham Court. Two other residents inside the home at the time weren't harmed. The pressure on the country's energy grid from data centres is expected to increase 13% by 2035. The market operator is forecasting New South Wales could be hit with grid reliability issues from 2030, 3 years earlier than previously expected. The growth in artificial intelligence and data centres will be a focus of a key speech by the Prime Minister to business leaders. Federal politics reporter Nelson Scott explains.
2: The PM will address the Business Council's annual dinner, where he'll talk about the opportunities of AI, but will also argue tech companies must adhere to a social licence. Anthony Albanese's speech comes ahead of a national cabinet meeting on Wednesday. Some jurisdictions are raising concerns about the proliferation of data centres and their insatiable energy requirements. Mr Albanese says the facilities should be located in areas that have minimal impact on the community and have strategies in place for the responsible use of energy and water. Nelson Scott, Canberra.
0: A suite of proposed gambling reforms will be introduced to state parliament. The changes include a statewide exclusion register with mandatory facial recognition technology. The reforms would also see VIP programs related to gambling coming to an end. Health professionals want improved laws to remove online deepfakes of trusted medical professionals spreading harmful information. The Australian Medical Association has written to the Prime Minister urging him to prioritise a digital duty of care. The AMA's Vice President Julian Raitt says regulation needs to keep up with emerging health risks.
3: Deepfake campaigns that misrepresent trusted clinicians can really undermine evidence-based care and spread misinformation about prescription medicines.
0: Also making news, field officers will start following up with households from today if they haven't returned a census form. In finance, the Dow Jones up 140 points at the close, the Nasdaq down 200, one Aussie dollar buying 71.4 US cents.
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5: Brisbane captain Adam Reynolds has played his final game in the NRL. The South Sydney junior has been ruled unavailable for the Broncos two remaining games this season due to calf injuries. He retires as the second highest point scorer in NRL history. The Wallabies are desperate to shake their travel bug while in Argentina. Australia's last visit ended in a narrow win first up before a record 40-point loss. Centre Lenny Kitau says they're out to make amends.
6: You know, we want to be consistent in the way we play and just make sure that we're putting in, you know, performances that we're proud of.
5: Sydney Swans, Charlie Curnow and Brodie Grundy have been named in the AFL's All-Australian squad for the 2026 season. Lockie Ash and Clayton Oliver named from the Giants. Full-time in the EPL, Chelsea has defeated Fulham 3-2 at Craven Cottage. That's sport. I'm Mike Pearsall.
0: 7:04, that's the latest news and sport.
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11: At Lilyfield, a breakdown on the City West Link at Citybound near Balmain Road and nearby the M4 Tunnel underground through the Rosehill Interchange. Very slow coming towards the Anzac Bridge. Citybound at Cowan, earlier truck crash on the M1 northbound has the left-hand lane closed north of the Barara on-ramp, and there's heavy delays which are back near Windy Banks Interchange. At Kingsford, car and cyclist crash on Anzac Parade at Botany Street. It's northbound Silverwater, a truck breakdown on Silverwater Road near the BP Servo, and Old Windsor Road through Winston Hills. Delays both ways approaching Powers Road. This is Will Bottom on Sydney's 2GB.
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0: Cloudy with showers becoming more likely through the day, light winds, a top of 22 on the coast and in the west. Showers and a possible storm tomorrow, cloudy with a slight chance of a shower Thursday, mostly sunny Friday, partly cloudy for the weekend. Right now, 17 degrees in town, humidity 72%, 12 at Bankstown, 11 Campbelltown, 15 at Gosford, Lucas Heights and Terry Hills. I'm Josh Bryant. 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
14: Thank you very much for tuning in. Tuesday, August 25, a 2GB breakfast exclusive coming up in the next 60 seconds. And a school in Sydney's west has received a bomb threat in the last 24 hours. We're hoping everyone's going to be okay today at Cabramatta High School. They were forced to abandon the classrooms yesterday. Police launched an operation at the site on Monday morning. It triggered a major evacuation. Multiple police vehicles were seen outside the campus, including officers from the dog squad. At the time, the circumstances of the incident were unclear. It's now been revealed that a bomb threat had been made, and it was obviously a hoax. And you can get in a lot of trouble over bomb hoaxes. Be warned. Our number 131873. We got major delays on the T1 North Shore line this morning. Buses replacing trains between Gordon and Chatswood in that direction only, so city bound on the T1 North Shore line due to urgent overhead wiring repairs at Chatswood. They won't be fixed until the morning peak is over, and it's having knock-on effects elsewhere.
10: People you know. Opinions that matter. News you can trust. You're listening to the best at breakfast. And now, Ben Fordham comments.
14: Serious question, who's responsible for writing the textbooks that are guiding the next generation of Aussie students? And here's another question while we're here. Does anybody check their bias before they start scripting what young people read? We're asking the question following a tip-off from a dad. He says, I'm disappointed that bias has become part of my daughter's education. She's being told a view and not allowed to form her own. His daughter attends Barker College in Sydney, and this is what it says in her Year 11 geography textbook. And you've got to remind yourself the subject is supposed to be geography. That means planet Earth, the land, the air, the water, all the living things that can call this place home. But instead, students in Year 11 geography at Barker are getting an ear bashing about the evils of 2GB. Yes, us. Our listener says, as a dad, I'm disappointed that my daughter's education is being corrupted by an agenda. It's brainwashing. The textbook is called Global Interactions 11, 4th edition. It's written by Grant Kleeman, David Hamper and Helen Rhodes. And 2GB is not the only target. Based on the excerpt we've been sent about us, it's clear that News Corp had just been given a serve in the section before, because the passage says, the Murdoch-owned media outlets are not alone in promoting climate change denialism. It then claims, without any evidence whatsoever, that 2GB Radio is well known for promoting far-right political causes in the search for advertising revenue. Now, that's quite a statement. They think that far-right causes are promoted to attract advertising revenue. This is in a Year 11 geography textbook. And they obviously don't know a hell of a lot about advertising, because the far right is not considered a safe space for advertisers. So the idea that someone would chase far right causes in the search for ad revenue just doesn't make sense. There's more ad revenue on the left and in the middle. Have a look at what happened recently to Karl Stefanovic. He interviewed someone widely labelled as from the far right in Tommy Robinson, and Aussie advertisers who were ready to spend on his new project then cancelled their plans. The kids at Barker College should ask the geography teacher about that. And by the way, what's any of this got to do with geography? Then they have a crack at 2GB listeners. The textbook says its very conservative audience has its prejudices reinforced. So that's how a Year 11 textbook describes the people listening to this radio station right now. And then they say, while the station is now less strident in its climate change denialism, shock jocks continue to ridicule climate scientists and actively promote the interests of the coal industry. So there you go. Forget about planet Earth. In geography, the Year 11 kids at Barker are learning about the Murdoch media and 2GB, written by someone who I'm guessing is not a fan. I wonder whether the ABC gets the same treatment. When the ABC comes up at Barker, do the textbooks point out that the national broadcaster got busted concocting a war crime allegation against Aussie soldiers? Or the fact that their flagship show Four Corners hired a former bikie who faked stories and passed them off as real news? We guess not. But when the person writing the textbook hates 2GB or the Daily Telegraph or the Australian newspaper, they can write whatever they want and our kids are forced to read it. And this isn't the first time we've seen this sort of activism taking over the classroom. We've had white students at universities asked to acknowledge that they're settlers and guests in Australia. We've told you about Year 11 students forced to study the film The Matrix through a transgender lens. And parents have contacted us about 4- and 5-year-olds being dragged into the pronoun debate at preschool. And now we have this one. The geography textbook from Barker College. Thank you to the student who spotted it. Like most kids her age, she wants to think for herself.
15: Witness one of the greatest musicals of all time, Fiddler on the Roof, now playing at Theatre Royal Sydney. Book at fiddlerontherooftour.com.
11: At Gordon, a car broken arm, Pacific Highway southbound at St John's Avenue, and from Gordon to Chatswood, buses are replacing city van trains. That's due to overhead wiring repairs. At Kingsford, a car and cyclist crash on Anzac Parade at Botany Street affecting northbound. Lilyfield, a breakdown on the City West Link city van near Balmain Road, and the M4 tunnel very slow approaching the Anzac Bridge. We have delays on the freeway from Cammeray southbound into North Sydney down to the Harbour Bridge and Tunnel. Silverwater broken on truck, Silverwater Road near BP, and that's southbound. This is Will Bottom on 2GB.
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14: Your feedback on the geography textbook in Year 11 at Barker College coming up. Lots of messages coming through right now. Kelly Sloan about to be live in the studio. 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
14: 17 minutes after 7 o'clock and Transurban's traffic team is telling us drivers are saving up to 36 minutes this morning using WestConnex from Parramatta to Sydney Airport. Transurban, operator of Linked. But the transport that we're focusing on this morning are trains. If you're anywhere around Chatswood Railway Station or you're caught up in the delays as a result of what's happening with the overhead wires at Chatswood, then give us a buzz. Our number 131873.
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14: Well, here is a little bit of feedback on the story we just broke about a textbook in a geography class in year 11 at Barker College. Bagging 2GB, I hope we don't sound too glass-jawed when it comes to the criticism. I just find it interesting that people get to sit down and write this stuff and the kids are forced to read it. Gary says, surely a textbook should be approved by the New South Wales Education Department before it's allowed in classrooms. Brett says, the woke left can't win the debate, so they take to brainwashing our children. Alexandra says, schools should boycott the use of that book. Well, someone will be able to let me know. Is it just at Barker College where this textbook is appearing or is it elsewhere? It's called Global Interactions 11, 4th edition by Grant Kleeman, David Hamper and Helen Rhodes. Is it in your class at school? Let me know. 131873.
23: Sydney's best breakfast.
24: 2GB.
14: Well, the fight is on to save an historic Sydney site. More than 32,000 people have put their name to a petition to save Moore Park Golf Course. The New South Wales government is moving to rip up parts of the golf course to create green space. It'll be used to create an off-leash dog area, playgrounds and sports fields. But this morning, the New South Wales opposition is committing to fight back. And you're hearing about this for the first time on 2GB Breakfast. If elected, the coalition will restore Moore Park Golf Course to the full 18 holes. They say they'll also find 18 hectares of new public green space for the community to enjoy. In the meantime, they're calling on the Premier, Chris Minns, to immediately pause any work at Moore Park. They say the Premier needs to start listening and stop ignoring locals' concerns. The Liberal leader in New South Wales, Kelly Sloan, is live in the studio. Kelly, good morning.
25: Yeah, good morning, Ben.
14: So you want to reopen Moorpark Golf Course the way it used to be?
1: We would reverse the work that is being done by the government at the moment to block off 8 holes. It just doesn't make sense, Ben. The golfers themselves had a perfectly workable compromise, which was to keep the 18 holes and free up 18 hectares. I do not understand for the life of me why the government won't accept that as a decent compromise.
14: So they offered 18 hectares that's currently their space that they said we could share this with you guys for other purposes.
1: Exactly. And the government said, no, we want 20 and we're going to forge ahead. And I just think that is stubbornness at its worst. This is one of Australia's most popular public golf courses. There is an extraordinary amount of green space nearby, and I've been working and my colleagues have been working with the golfers for many, many months now. We tried to push a parliamentary inquiry into the decision making around this and the economics of it, and Labor flat out refused to have that inquiry too. So we are now saying, look, there's nothing more that we think we can do to reverse the decision making other than reverse it ourselves.
14: You want Chris Minns to pause all work there at the moment. Can you tell us how much work has been done? I know they've got fences up and they've blocked off some sections of the golf course.
1: There's a whole lot of temporary fencing up at the moment and people are able to wander through and it's lovely, but it's temporary at the moment and it can be reversed. Before any permanent works are done, I'm urging the Premier to put pause on this until we have an election and the golfers can vote.
14: When you're on the main drag coming from Sydney Airport in towards the city, when you look to your left there, you see all of these residential towers, thousands of people living there. And when this plan was announced, I did think to myself, well, they could probably do with some more space.
1: They could do with some space and they can have 18 hectares of it. But they also have Centennial Park sitting right behind. They have Moore Park sitting right next to it. And I went for a walk the other weekend with the dog and it's basically empty, Ben. If you look at an aerial map, there is green space everywhere. We can do both, but the idea that this, you know, having to give up 18 holes will serve them better is a nonsense. Coming across that very busy highway is also problematic. There are choke points. It's going to work out well for Clover Moore, who I understand has homes right near there. That'll be great for her. But we can do this better. And I don't understand it. We've been standing with golfers for a long time on this, but we are committing today that we would reverse it. And until we can have an election in March, the Premier should pause the works.
14: You've heard it here first on 2GB Breakfast. Our guest is Kelly Sloan, the opposition leader in New South Wales. I want to ask you about a topic that's getting a lot of attention right now on our text line. A textbook in Year 11 Geography at Barker College, Global Interactions 4th edition. And the textbook says the Murdoch-owned media outlets are not alone in promoting climate change denialism. And it then says that 2GB is well known for promoting far-right political causes in the search for advertising revenue. We've got a father who's written to us saying, my child is being brainwashed.
1: Yeah, and he's right. His children shouldn't have to read political commentary in their textbooks. This is a textbook that I understand has broad use across New South Wales schools in Year 11s and 12s. A quick Google said that it won an award. Well, take out the content that is objectionable to parents. So parents are telling me increasingly that they are getting sick and tired of ideology, social commentary, media commentary in the classroom, and they've had a gutful. And it must stop, Ben. The vast majority of good teachers park their opinions at the school gate and come in and do their very best job to instruct our kids. But let me tell you this, our education system isn't doing well enough for them to bring social commentary in. We need to get back to the basics.
14: I don't know whether you know the answer to this, but would this be a decision made by Barker? Would this be a decision made by the Education Ministry in New South Wales? Who do we take up the fight with?
1: Well, NESA, under the Education Department, has to sign off on any textbooks for the New South Wales syllabus that they recommend. And this is one of those recommended syllabuses. I would call on the Education Minister to review that textbook and remove any commentary, political, social or otherwise, before it's reprinted.
14: And it's a bit of a worry. If you've got a gripe about 2GB or the ABC or whoever you might not like, then you can put it in the textbook and people are forced to read it. Kelly Sloan is with us and we will take that up with the Minister Prue Carr. Just on schools, there have been 2 alleged sexual assaults involving schoolboys in the past month. 3 boys from Scots College have been charged for allegedly assaulting a 14-year-old girl. Separately, 3 17-year-olds have been charged after allegedly assaulting a 17-year-old girl, and 2 of the boys are from St. Greg's College in Campbelltown. There's now talk about a round table to get all of the school leaders together to try and educate people once again about what's expected of them.
1: I think it's important to talk about this and keep the conversation going. Last week was an incredibly shocking and disturbing week, and a lot of people were talking about it, Ben. Like a lot of my friends talk about it. There aren't too many women of my age group that haven't had a bad experience in their life. And often when this comes up in the media, it is re-traumatizing as well. And the question that's being raised a lot with me is, how are we failing our young people? How are we failing our girls? How are we failing to protect them? They deserve to feel safe when they're out and about. How do we protect our boys? How do we make sure that they're being raised well, with a very positive view of masculinity, with positive role models around them? And I would say, while the round table is a really good start, I worry about this idea that schools and our education system is responsible for parenting our kids. I think we have to have a really good hard look at whether we're supporting parents enough in a time that is incredibly complex, where young people are getting access to pornography and other disturbing content online at an increasingly early age. You know, these talks need to start at home. They really do.
14: And the conversations are happening at the moment because of what's happening with the Sydney Swans as well. I know you've been a supporter of the Sydney Swans for a long time, and at the moment, there are tough chats happening in families everywhere about what the Swans are facing.
1: Well, it is. And the reason I think that's troubling to a lot of people, and I really genuinely feel for the players that weren't involved at all, but these are role models for our young men, for our little boys, and parents whose kids idolise those players feel let down, because we must hold them to a higher standard. They should not be held to a lower standard than the rest of us. So we need to look at our role models. Our sporting clubs have immense influence over young people, whether it's at grassroots level or whether it's at senior level. So it's unfair, and it's unfair on the good boys out there who are doing their best and get tarred with the same brush.
14: And we've all got to take responsibility here, because we can't be pretending that this is the job of schools or football clubs to educate young men. You've got to start when they're 2 years old. From the moment they're old enough to be listening to you and understanding what's going on around them, it's mums and dads who have to start this conversation, and not only start it, but continue it.
1: And I think increasingly, like I would say too, that the greater role for young men is a great role model in their dad. Good dads are the greatest predictor of good outcomes for their boys. If you've got a good dad that's treating the mum well in front of their children,
14: yep,
1: that goes a long way to modelling that young life.
14: Well said. And if they're doing the opposite, then there's a good chance that the next generation is going to follow them down that dark path. I appreciate you coming in this morning, and we'll catch up soon.
1: Thanks, Ben.
14: Kelly Sloan.
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11: At Maroubra, traffic lights are out on Anzac Parade at Fitzgerald Avenue. At Stillwater, a broken down truck on Stillwater Road, that's southbound near the BP Servo. Borkham Hills, very slow. The M7 coming onto the M2, and the M2 delays are from just before Lane Cove Road, entering the Lane Cove Tunnel citybound. Also slow on the freeway from Cameron to North Sydney. And we have buses replacing trains between Gordon and Chatswood towards the city, with repairs at Chatswood. They reopened all lanes, the M1 at Cowan, after an earlier crash. Still busy for northbound lanes, but the delays have eased. This is Will Bottom on Sydney's 2GB.
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4: 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Thanks to your local club. 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
14: Thank you very much for joining us. I'll get to your feedback on a range of issues that we discussed with Kelly Sloan in just a moment. A few other things worth mentioning. A high-flying rugby league side is dealing with a coronavirus outbreak. I heard Michael McLaren and Clinton Maynard talking about this yesterday afternoon. 10 members of the Bulldogs NRL squad have been kept away from training. It could derail one of the biggest weeks of their season. They take on Penrith this Friday night in a must-win clash, with the side trained without more than a quarter of their NRL squad after multiple positive COVID tests. And it's been a long time since I've heard about someone testing positive to coronavirus. Jacob Preston is the most notable member missing, and Josh Curran and Kurt Mann are also MIA at the moment, missing in action. The assistant coach, Adam O'Brien, has also been told to stay home after a flu ripped through the club for a second straight week. And we're told that five players missed training last week with coronavirus. So COVID-19 is back, baby, and it's hitting the Bulldogs at the moment. What else have we got coming for you? A poll on the treatment of our veterans. This is coming up in the next half an hour. So you know that the Albanese government is slashing support for our veterans. Well, we've now asked average Aussies what they think about that, and we'll have those findings soon. And the major parties have been put on notice because 1,000 voters supporting One Nation have been asked why. Those results coming up after the 7:30 news.
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0: It's 7:30. Good morning. I'm Josh Bryant. Sydney train passengers are being warned of delays through the morning peak, with city-bound trains not running between Hornsby and North Sydney. Urgent repairs are being carried out on overhead wiring at Chatswood. There are extra buses in place. Disruptions are also expected on the T1 North Shore and Western and the T9 lines. The state opposition is vowing to restore Moorpark Golf Course to 18 holes if the coalition wins the state election. The government is dividing up the site to create more public green space, but opposition leader Kelly Sloan's told Ben Fordham they would reverse any work that's already been done, and the government should pause the current efforts in the interim.
1: There's a whole lot of temporary fencing up at the moment, and people are able to wander through, and it's lovely, but it's temporary at the moment and it can be reversed. Before any permanent works are done, I'm urging the Premier to put pause on this until we have an election and the golfers can vote.
0: Data centres are forecast to use as much power from the grid by 2036 as all homes in New South Wales and Victoria do today. The country's energy market operator says the centres will consume 13% of power demand in 10 years' time. The Prime Minister will use a speech tonight to discuss the growth of artificial intelligence and data centres. Insurers are urging the federal government to double the Medicare levy surcharge for top earners without private health cover. The Private Healthcare Australia argues the rise to 3% would be an alternative to cutting aged care health rebates. The City of Sydney is throwing its support behind a push to power down pokies between midnight and 10 in the morning. Wesley Mission wants to see the changes adopted as widely as possible to minimise the risks for problem gamblers. Chief Executive Reverend Stu Cameron says it's about boosting safeguards, not removing people's rights to gamble altogether.
5: Research shows and demonstrates that nothing good happens in the early hours of the morning at a poker machine venue. That's when harm is at its highest, when the risks are at their greatest, when inhibitions are down, people are tired, often alcohol influenced as well, and they're chasing their losses.
0: The state government will introduce legislation today which includes an exclusion register with mandatory facial recognition technology. Also making news, police are searching for a group of people after a man and a boy were assaulted during a home invasion in Sydney's southwest. Two others at the home at the time weren't harmed. And a parliamentary inquiry in New South Wales is adding its voice to calls for the federal government to cut the tobacco excise to tackle the growing black market. In finance, the Dow Jones closed up 140 points, the Nasdaq down 200 at the close, one Aussie dollar buying 71.4 US cents.
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6: Bulldogs players are excited by having to walk the NRL's finals tightrope. Ninth place Canterbury must beat Penrith on Friday night to stay alive. Fullback Connor Tracy says they know what's required.
7: Pretty simple for us at the moment. We've just got to win on the weekend and then we'll probably have to win the week after that. So, yeah, it's a pretty simple sort of scenario for us, and yeah, it's exciting getting to play Penrith with all the stakes that are on that. So yeah, we're all coming in looking forward to it.
6: The under fire Sydney Swans will be without one of their assistant coaches during the AFL's final series. Assistant Mark McVeigh has joined the Bombers as their new head coach and starts this week. Ahead of October's Test Tour of South Africa, former cricketer Greg Chappell is blaming Australia's batting woes on the fractured international calendar. And Chelsea has defeated Fulham 3-2 in the English Premier League. That's sport. I'm Mike Pearsall.
0: 26-8, that's the latest news and sport.
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12: Buses continue to replace trains between Gordon and Chatswood heading towards the city. That's due to overhead wiring repairs. There are heavy delays on the roads on the north side. From Warrawee into Tarramurra, the Pacific Highway slows southbound. It eases, slows again after Motor Vale Road coming into Gordon, and also heavy on the highway through Linfield, through Roseville and through Chatswood. Warringah Freeway slow from before Miller Street now through Cammeray coming down towards the Harbour Tunnel. And also Maroubra, traffic lights are out on Anzac Parade at Fitzgerald Avenue, and there's a bus breakdown on Anzac Parade through Kingsford as you head north.
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0: Cloudy with showers becoming more likely through the day. Light winds, a top of 22 degrees on the coast and in the west. Showers and a possible storm tomorrow. Cloudy with a slight chance of a shower Thursday. Mostly sunny Friday, partly cloudy Saturday, Sunday. Right now, 18 degrees in town, humidity 66%. 13 degrees at Bankstown and Penrith, 12 at Campbelltown, 16 at Gosford, 15 Terry Hills. I'm Josh Bryant. 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
23: People you know. Opinions that matter. 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
14: Thank you for joining us. Our number 131873 on the Sydney Swans, a text saying the Swans players are innocent until proven otherwise. So far, no charges have been laid. Let's not let a dangerous mental health tragedy happen thanks to unnecessary lynch mobs. The Swans coach and club have let these young men down and hopefully they're being looked after. I don't know how the Swans coach and club have let these young men down. I mean, they've stood them down for the rest of the season because they were in a hotel room at about 5 o'clock in the morning with cocaine and strippers. So that's why they've been stood down for the rest of the season. I don't know what else the club was supposed to do. Because have a look at all the sponsors. They're just deserting the Sydney Swans. So if you're the coach or the chairman or the CEO, what are you going to do? You've got to protect the club. And you've got to say to the players, you know you were doing the wrong thing. And we can't allow you to get away with it.
23: Sydney's best breakfast.
26: 2GB.
14: Having said that, on the police matter, as we pointed out in great detail yesterday, not only have no charges been laid, but no one's been formally interviewed by Victorian detectives as yet. Now, let's talk to John about this textbook that we've discovered at Barker College. And thank you very much to the young lady who spotted it and thought, I don't want to be brainwashed about 2GB or the Daily Telegraph or the Australian newspaper. I want to think the way I want to think. And it was her dad who sent in a copy of what's in the textbook. Who's on the line right now? It's John. Hi there, John.
27: Good morning, Ben, mate. I work in the public education system. And if only you knew the depth of infiltration of the left in our schools, you'd be shocked. And I mean, both primary and high schools, it's absolutely bloody scary, mate. Our kids are becoming communists while they're holding a $1,500 iPhone. This is the problem. You know what I mean? That's the truth. It is scary. I mean, in a school that I've been to recently, the one newspaper they allow in there is a left-wing, radically left-wing newspaper.
14: What do you mean the one newspaper that they allow in there? Allow in where? In the school?
27: In the school, in the library. They permit a newspaper to be placed in the library.
14: But only a certain type of newspaper?
27: Only a certain type of newspaper, and it's so bent it's not funny, mate. Really? I mean, if you're going to do that, at least have a differing opinion. Have the Telegraph in there. Have something else.
14: Well, there are a lot of kids who grow up, John, in households that listen to 2GB, and if you have a look at the radio ratings, they will tell you that the bulk of people in Sydney are listening to this radio station. They're not listening to the ABC, but presumably the people writing these textbooks will say the ABC's fine and 2GB isn't. But as I said previously, are they going to point out to the students when they mention the ABC that the ABC has been busted in a fake news scandal involving Aussie troops? Are they going to confess to the fact that the ABC just had to sack a reporter who was a former bikie who was making up stories and passing them off as real? Or is it just a one-way street? Cara, your call.
15: Oh, hi, Ben. How are you going?
14: I'm well.
15: Good. I used to be a high school teacher, and I used to teach modern history and legal studies, and we always taught the kids about reliability of sources, considering all perspectives. And as long as the teachers who are using these texts are teaching the kids about these things, and I don't see a problem. But the thing is, I mean, these are textbook slanderous, opinionated statements in texts that are being approved by our education department. And the thing is, they are taking the kids for granted. The kids these days are more savvy than ever.
14: Correct.
15: With social media, they are more informed and they are presented of all opinions from all sides more than we ever were.
14: Mm.
15: And basically, can you imagine being a kid sitting in that classroom going, I'm being force-fed this rubbish?
14: Correct.
15: When, you know, I'm hearing from all sides all day, every day, and I have my own brain. I can work out what side I want to be on. And also with radio advertising standards, like I never hear you say, oh, you know, this is an ad for this advertiser, this business, because they are right-wing, anti-climate change activists. You're not allowed to do that.
14: No, well...
15: And I don't know why these authors of these texts are allowed to present these opinions in these texts that are approved by the Education Department.
14: Well, Cara, as I said in my comments, they argue, and I'll read the line again, that we promote far-right causes to attract advertising revenue. Well, if you have a look at the way the ad game actually works, that's just not the truth. Ask anyone in one of the big ad agencies and they'll tell you they prefer news that's mainstream or to the left because it's more comfortable or safe for advertisers. And when you veer to the right, not everyone wants to be there with you. So just hang on there if you don't mind. I loved your call and we'd like to send you a gift from our friends at Mr. Roses, mrroses.com.au. Delivering the world's finest roses 7 days a week throughout Sydney and most of Australia. Coming up, Sammy's Umbrellas make it onto the Today Show.
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12: From Eastlake, slow run into Moore Park on Southern Cross Drive, citybound. It's heavy from the Gardeners Road overpass. Taverners Hill, delays on Parramatta Road from Haberfield into Leichhardt, citybound, and also heavy delays through the Rosehill Interchange and all approaches to the Anzac Bridge. Gore Hill Freeway now slow from Narrenburn southbound to North Sydney, approaching the Harbour Tunnel. Pacific Highway has delays through Tarramurra, Pimble into Gordon and Linfield to Chatswood, and buses are replacing trains between Gordon and Chatswood due to repairs. Worst to the M5 through the Prestons and Liverpool area. 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
14: It's 7:45. Sydney's weather, cloudy, the high chance of showers from mid-morning, humidity 90%, 17 at the moment on the coast, 13 in Sydney's west, a top of 22. Singapore, Tokyo, New York, and now Sydney. Very soon we'll join the ranks of the world's great 24-hour cities when passenger flights take off at WSI. 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
14: Well, this is great news. Our mate Sammy has received a mention on the Today Show this morning. His umbrellas have gone viral after we interviewed Sammy last week. And he's been doing the media rounds ever since being on 2GB Breakfast. He's appeared on News 24, featured in the Sunday Telegraph. And this morning, the Today Show has given Sammy's umbrellas a whirl. Here's their stand-in weatherman this morning, Felix Van Hoff.
32: I want to bring attention quickly to this umbrella right now. It is no regular umbrella. It is colourful. It is called the Sambrella. Now, it's Sammy's World of Colour. You can go to sammysworldofcolour.com to pick these up. They're for a fantastic cause as well. There's a lot more information on the website, but check out that, the Sambrella.
14: Well done to the Today Show. Sammy's dad, Brendan, says in a note, we're absolutely blown away by this incredible wave of support. On behalf of Sammy, we cannot thank you enough for your kindness and support. And I'll be catching up with the boss of Maya, Olivia Wirth, on Friday morning for a coffee. And look, I'm just going to say hello to Olivia because she's an old friend. But yes, there is another agenda at play. I'm taking along one of Sammy's umbrellas, and you never know. Could they stock them in Maya?

0: On you, Sammy. He's been very busy. He does a lot of the packaging and the deliveries and the drop-offs. I saw him yesterday dropping off 25 umbrellas to the home of Talitha Cummins, who's the former newsreader who now runs a diamond business. And Talitha's bought 25 of them. I don't think she needs all 25, but she's going to share them with some clients. And that's a great idea as you make your way towards Christmas and you start thinking in about October about what you're going to do for Christmas gifts for your clients or employees. Well, don't wait until the end of the year. You can purchase some umbrellas now. And they've got the big boys. They've also got the smaller ones as well. Now back to the open line about the geography textbook at Barker that bags 2GB. God forbid. Sarah, hello.
1: Ben, yes, I think the left is scared, angry and a little bit dangerous. But I do think there is a silver lining to this book. I can tell you, I think if kids come home and are starting to become aware that they are, you know, receiving agitation propaganda, then they're going to say something. I think it starts to frighten the other side that the very people they're trying to be indoctrinating are getting the picture that there's another picture on the other side. And I think you've got to go through some really dark times to see the sun, Ben.
0: Well, you know what, Sarah? I think that's exactly what's happened in this case, because there's a young lady who's seen that in the textbook. She's gone home, showed it to Dad, and Dad said, hang on a moment, I don't like my kids being brainwashed.
1: Well, 2GB is too God bless, as far as I'm concerned.
0: God love you, Sarah. Thank you. And on the text line, Peter says, good morning, Ben. I had a barbecue for my son and some of his friends. They're all in year 11 and they'll be voting in the next election. I was surprised when they started talking politics and how they'll be voting for One Nation. The kids have Chinese, Italian, Lebanese and Greek backgrounds. Well, that's got to be a worry for the major parties. Thanks, Peter. Trent, good morning.
2: G'day, Ben. How are you?
0: Good. What do you think of the textbook?
2: Mate, I went through a range of emotions. First was outrage. Then I'm thinking defamation. It was highly offensive. And also, as a past advertiser on TV and a daily listener, almost daily, conservative listener, it's highly offensive, Ben. And the fact that TV's been named, I think, says everything about it, you know, like the last caller said. They're really starting to worry about what's going on. So my first text out, which got me on the phone to you, was defamatory. Sue the crap out of them. But then I had a pause and went, corporations can't sue for defamation.
0: No, well, but I'd be interested to know, Trent, what the Education Minister Prue Carr makes of it. And also I'd be keen to know what people at News Corp make of it as well, because they also get slammed in the same textbook. So let's see what Prue Carr has to say. We're contacting her office this morning. 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
4: A check on the M4 shows slow citybound traffic from Minchinbury through Eastern Creek and Prospect in towards Greystanes. The M2 underspeed from Beecroft Road through the Epping Tunnel and down towards the Lane Co Tunnel. And the freeway delays are now from Artarmon southbound to North Sydney. Pacific Highway slow through Tarramurra, Pimble into Gordon and Linfield through Roseville into Chatswood. And there are buses replacing trains between Gordon and Chatswood heading towards the city. That's due to urgent repairs. Maroubra lights out on Anzac Parade at Fitzgerald Avenue. They're flashing yellow. 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
0: 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Cloudy in Sydney, the high chance of showers mid-morning, 90% humidity, 17 at the moment on the coast, 13 in the west, a top of 22. Wednesday showers, Thursday partly cloudy. 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
1: Ben Fordham Live. Macca's new cheesy quarter pounder and cheesy double quarter pounder are here, both with a golden cheesy patty. Don't Macca's walk, Macca's run.
2: The former 2GB host Jason Morrison has revealed what he remembers about a lunch hosted by Alan Jones. Jason Morrison has been called to give evidence about a gathering back in 2008. Complainant C worked at 2GB for many years and says he was inappropriately touched under a table by Alan Jones. One attendee at the lunch has testified in court. He says he recalls the actions of Jason Morrison and another man. He recalls the two men looking startled and amused while Alan Jones had a hand out of sight. Jason Morrison has given his side of the story. He says complainant C had been stuck with Alan at the boring end of the table. He's admitted that guests were joking that Alan and complainant C looked good together. He's told the court some people joked about how they kind of looked like a great couple. Jason Morrison says it wasn't really anything other than banter. Complainant C says one attendee made a remark about him copping a feel from under the table. He says he felt deeply embarrassed by that comment. Alan Jones is denying 22 counts of indecent assault and the sexual touching of six young men.
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2: Isaac Heaney cops another blow, Spiro.
3: Morning, Ben. He's been involved with a kids football camp company called Fifth Quarter Camps. He is one of the shareholders, and they've now confirmed they've parted ways with the Sydney Swans star, currently under investigation by Victoria Police. The business says Fifth Quarter Camps is aware of a police investigation involving one of its shareholders, Isaac Heaney, and although the investigation remains ongoing and no charges have been laid, given the circumstances and the seriousness of the matter, we can confirm he will no longer have any involvement in Fifth Quarter Camps. And it comes after his book series was pulled from the shelves and Colgate and Telstra has dropped him as an ambassador. But just on the Sydney Swans, in terms of on-field matters, they have locked in their opponent for their next match. It will be a qualifying final against the Brisbane Lions, the defending premiers, at the Sydney Cricket Ground on Saturday week, so the 6th of September at 3:15, and Charlie Kerner and Brodie Grundy both shortlisted for selection in the All-Australian team.
2: What's happening in rugby league?
3: It's Team List Tuesday, Ben, so 4 o'clock this afternoon we're going to receive all the squads for this weekend's round of National Rugby League. The Rabbitohs set to receive a huge boost with Latrell Mitchell in line to be recalled as a super sub for their clash with the Titans on Saturday. The medical staff have given him the green light to return from a back injury and nerve-related problems that threatened to end his season early. And if he does play, it'll be his first match in 3 months. Very keen to see how the Bulldogs deal with his COVID scare with 10 players struck down with the virus this week. They take on the Penrith Panthers on Friday night in a must-win game. And we learned today as well that Adam Reynolds has played his last game in the NRL. He announced his retirement earlier in the year, but he's only played 16 games this season due to injury. There was hope he'd get another game before the season was out, but the Broncos have announced he hasn't been able to recover from injury, so he's played his last ever game in the National Rugby League. So well done on a great career to Adam Reynolds, one of the all-time greats.
2: Yeah, tough call and a farewell, not the way he was designing, but that's the way the cookie crumbles. Spiro, we'll talk to you tomorrow.
3: Cheers, Ben.
2: Coming up after 8, your chance to win a $250 Harvey Norman Seconds World voucher. Listen out for this. And phone the prize line when you hear it. 1-300-722-873. Harvey Norman's Second World in Auburn and Penrith. And more coming on Sydney's Best Breakfast after 8.
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4: It's 8 o'clock. Good morning. I'm Josh Bryant. Train passengers on Sydney's North and North Shore are being warned of delays heading into the city due to urgent wiring repairs at Chatswood. Crews have spent hours at the site after the wiring was found to be sagging. T1 North Shoreline trains aren't running between Gordon and Chatswood, with disruptions also affecting the T1 Western and T9 lines. Sydney Trains Chief Executive Matt Longlands told Ben Fordham they're doing what they can to help people get into the city throughout the morning peak.
5: We are operating a limited bus replacement from Gordon to Chatswood. If passengers do need to use those buses, best advice is to think about, we are running a normal service on the service that runs from Hornsby via Strathfield into the city.

0: So that's an option for passengers, or obviously connecting into the Sydney Metro.
1: An investigation is underway after a violent home invasion in Sydney southwest. Dusty Fitzpatrick has the details.
2: Police say a group of people broke into a Denham Court home before assaulting two people inside. A 20-year-old man suffered a severe laceration and bruising to his head, as well as a leg injury in the incident. He's been taken to hospital for further treatment. A 17-year-old boy was treated at the scene for minor injuries after the ordeal. Two other people inside the home at the time weren't harmed. A crime scene is in place and anyone with information is being urged to come forward. Dusty Fitzpatrick, Sydney.
1: The growth of artificial intelligence will be the focus of a speech by the Prime Minister to business leaders. Anthony Albanese will also hold a national cabinet meeting tomorrow to discuss a consistent approach to data centre investment. The pressure on Australia's power grid from data centres is forecast to increase 13% by 2035. The state opposition says it would restore Moorpark Golf Course to 18 holes if it wins the next state election. The site is currently being divided by the state government to create more green space in the area. Data shows New South Wales makes up about a third of all scam reports and losses nationwide. $56.7 million in scam losses have been reported by residents of the state during the first half of this year alone. Fair Trading Minister Analak Chanthavong says scams can affect anyone.
3: As scams become more sophisticated through different digital channels, there's never been a more important time just to check before you click.
1: Also making news, a new gambling reform package is being introduced by the New South Wales government, and a Queensland man is due in court accused of using a drone to drop drugs into a prison. In finance, the Dow Jones closed up 140 points, the Nasdaq down 200 at the close, one Australian dollar buying 71.4 US cents.
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5: Two-time NRL Premiership winner Adam Reynolds has officially retired while sidelined. The halfback has been ruled unavailable for the Broncos' remaining two games due to calf injuries. Wicketkeeper Alex Carey is confident Marnus Labuschagne is close to a career-saving big score for the Aussie Test team. Labuschagne is under pressure after averaging just 12 in the two tests against Bangladesh. He also hasn't scored a 50 in his last 10 innings. Carey says Labuschagne is brilliant at his best and he's not far away.
6: I don't think many batters found it easy out here, so you know he's working really hard and the score's really close for him.
5: And Matilda's goalkeeper Jada Wyman is returning to Sydney FC after two seasons in Sweden, signing a two-year deal with the Sky Blues. That's sport. I'm Mike Pearsall.
1: It's 8:04. That's the latest news and sport.
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9: Through the Rosehill interchange, everything heading towards the city is crawling. The Iron Cove Link tunnel's heavy from start to finish. The M4 tunnel has massive delays as well, aiming at the Anzac Bridge. Rye Bridge has slow traffic from Top Ride Shops down towards Rhodes southbound. There's a lot of Pacific Highway traffic through Pimble into Gordon and from Linfield to Chatswood. It's heavy, and there are buses replacing trains between Gordon and Chatswood heading towards the city. Freeway delays are Tarman into North Sydney and through Hurstville. A lot of traffic on Hillcrest Avenue aiming at King George's Road heading eastbound.

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3: Cloudy with showers becoming more likely through the day. Light winds, a top of 22 degrees on the coast and in the west. Showers and a possible storm tomorrow. Cloudy with a slight chance of a shower Thursday. Mostly sunny Friday, partly cloudy Saturday, Sunday. Right now, 18 degrees in town. Humidity 63%. 13 at Bankstown and Penrith, 12 at Campbelltown, 15 Lucas Heights, 16 Terry Hills. I'm Josh Bryant. 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
4: Ben, Autumn. It's good to know you're there, Ben.

0: soothe my mood when my footy team can't win. So keep the good times flowing, mate. You're born to be on air. Your head is on the side of a bus.
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2: 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Sydney's best breakfast.
0: It's good to know.

0: bit high. 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
1: You're everywhere. You're everywhere.
0: Oh, shut up. Good morning, Ben.
2: Good morning, Sydney. Chris Kenny from News 24, live in studio in the next 10 minutes. He's got a documentary airing tonight about the rise of One Nation. Now, Peter's got something to report right now, and Wilbur is saying this is going to cause some complications. Peter, where are you and what's going on?
3: Just in Zetland, there's been a crash in the Eastern Distributor, just an entry of the Eastern Distributor, two cars involved in a motorbike, and one lane's blocked.
2: Avoid it at all costs, according to Wilbur. Thank you very much, Peter. We appreciate it. Here's another quick one just to mention. You know those Lime bikes? My mate Adam has just walked past the Martin Place fountain and someone has tossed a couple of those Lime bikes into the fountain. So who's responsible for getting them out? Lime, do you look after your own bikes? As Adam says, you can't park there, mate.
4: Ben Fordham comments. 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
2: Well, we wouldn't have had this one on our bingo card at the start of the year, but the comedian Dave Hughes has somehow become the number one target of the Labor Party and the Greens. It's happened pretty quickly since he started calling out broken promises in the budget. Hughes, he started ranting about capital gains tax, discounts and negative gearing, and all of a sudden his friends in the arts community didn't want to know him. Dave Hughes has now signed up to help the Liberal Party win the next state election in Victoria. And as a result of that move, the attacks have turned up to 10. There's now a Green senator calling Hughesy a rich landlord prick. Nick McKim has responded to Dave's concerns by telling him to get, quote, absolutely f***ed. That's what passes for debate these days. Get absolutely f***ed, you rich landlord prick. That's what Nick McKim is saying to Dave Hughes. So how much of a landlord prick is Dave Hughes? Well, what if we told you he rents out a renovated two-bedroom apartment to a single parent for just $120 a week? And the rent has not gone up in 10 years. What if we told you he rents out another renovated two-bedroom apartment for just $150 a week? And the rent there has not gone up in 5 years. All of a sudden, Hughes is sounding like a decent bloke, and not how he's described by his newfound enemies. Here's the Green Senator Nick McKim claiming the government is going easy on landlords like Hughesy.
5: They're also refusing to make rich landlord pricks like you pay your fair share of tax. So my message to you, Hughesy, is this. Firstly, get absolutely f***ed. Secondly, stop punching down.
2: Charming. And after being painted as the landlord from hell in Canberra and on social media, Hughesy has now hit back. He says this has escalated. The extreme left think it's impossible someone could be generous with anything other than other people's money. Good line, Hughesy. My wife is the driving force behind setting these rents, he writes. Our inner city block of 8 two-bedroom renovated flats with undercover parking are all rented well below market rate. One is at $120 a week and has been for close to a decade. One is $150 a week and has been for close to 5 years. Both of those rented by single parents, one a mum with two kids, one a dad with one kid. Hughesy says, did Albo rent his investment properties that he sold before tanking the market at a discount? And if not, why does the extreme left paint me as the evil, greedy landlord and him as the hero of the downtrodden? Do you think I'm lying about these rents? If so, wanna bet? Question mark. Now, we have no way of verifying what Dave Hughes charges his tenants, but he dares anyone to lay down a bet if they don't believe him. And considering he's a household name and a famous face, it's a risky move to lie about something like that, because chances are you will be found out fast. One critic responded with a highly cynical reply, saying he's either lying or he's negatively gearing his property so hard he's not in a position to be complaining about taxation. Probably just lying, though. Dave Hughes has responded to that critic by saying, no negative gearing, mate. Never have. Unlike Albo and Co., who sold their joints before tanking the market. But yeah, I'm the evil, greedy investor they're saving Australia from. That's what Dave Hughes has had to say. But according to Nick McKim from the Greens, the government needs to go even harder on people like Husey.
5: They're also refusing to make rich landlord pricks like you pay your fair share of tax. So my message to you, Husey, is this. Firstly, get absolutely f***ed. Secondly, stop punching down.
2: It sounds like Nick McKim may have a problem. And if they're going after Husey, they have a problem too. Because if this so-called rich landlord prick is in fact renting out two-bedroom units to single mums for under $200 a week, then the Greens and Labor need a new villain. Our number 131873 has become very political over recent months, Dave Hughes, and every time he speaks up, there are people on the left side who just want to shut him down.
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6: At Zetland, extensive delays behind a crash, a couple of cars and a motorbike involved. It's at the end of Southern Cross Drive and the start of the Eastern Distributor. It's in the left of the ED lanes. A reduced speed limit of 40 there, which won't be a problem. You won't be able to do that anyway. It's back 4.5 k's back to East Lakes on Southern Cross Drive near Wentworth Avenue and building really quickly back towards the airport. Also, Maroubra traffic lights are out on Anzac Parade and Fitzgerald Avenue, and buses are replacing trains on the north side towards the city between Gordon and Chatswood. 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
2: Well, Pauline Hanson fears for her life. That's one of the revelations coming from a new documentary looking into the rise of One Nation. Pauline Hanson fearing for her safety. The party leader has revealed that she feels threatened while walking the streets of one particular Aussie city. And she's recently been heckled by mobs of activists and protesters while attending an event. Pauline Hanson says it's caused her to fear for her own life. And the comments have been made as part of a brand new documentary on News 24 called The Fight for the Right. It's on tonight at 7 p.m. and it's hosted by Chris Kenny. The Fight for the Right on News 24, 7 p.m. tonight. Chris Kenny, welcome to the 2GB Breakfast Studio.
7: Great to be with you, Ben.
2: Pauline Hanson fears for her safety.
7: I tell you what, interesting exchange with her. It was after we'd been in Melbourne with her and seen the nasty protests. And I asked her whether she feared for her life. She said no. But then she said, I feel pretty safe walking around all of Australia, but there's certain places I won't go. And I said, where? Well, she says, I won't walk the streets of Melbourne. There's too much animosity. There's too much vitriol directed at me, and they always threaten death.
2: That's interesting. So she's happy to walk the streets of Darwin or Sydney or Brisbane or Adelaide, but when it comes to Melbourne, no go.
7: Does not feel safe, will not walk the streets of Melbourne. Says she's happy in regional Victoria, but in the middle of Melbourne, a no-go zone for Pauline Hanson.
2: What's the most interesting thing to come out of this documentary through your eyes?
7: This is fascinating, right? This is the biggest change in Australian politics since the split of the Labor Party in the 50s. This is the right of centre splitting apart. Will the Liberal Party survive? Will One Nation surge to become a party of government? So the most fascinating thing was going on a road trip, going to Farrah, going to South Australian electorates, going to Melbourne, talking to people who have switched, used to vote for the coalition, now vote for One Nation. And of course, in Victoria, they're getting ready for their state election. And it's just fascinating meeting people and finding out why. Some of them, Christian pastors, former voters of the left, former supporters of the Labor Party, going to the coalition, then going that next step to One Nation. And it's fascinating to find out why. And I think the key reason, the number one reason, has to be consistency. Pauline Hanson for 30 years has been consistent on immigration, against net zero and a range of other issues. She's been thrown into jail. She's been abused. She's been derided, but she's been consistent. And suddenly the country sees there's a crisis in housing and immigration, and they go to the person who's been there all along. They lost faith in the coalition because they waxed and waned.
2: Yeah, they've been left homeless, a lot of these voters, politically speaking, where they feel like, okay, traditionally I was a Liberal voter or a National Party voter, but they don't represent my wishes and needs anymore. We just had a text message from a father of a his son, I think he said, in year 11, and he's got friends who are originally from Greece and Lebanon and China, and the boys were talking over a barbecue and they were saying, when we get to vote for the first time, we're voting One Nation. And obviously that shocked this dad enough that he sent that through to us. It's changed the game.
7: Young people aren't afraid to say that they will vote for One Nation. Young women, migrants, people of every ethnic background talk to us in this documentary and say they support One Nation. Indigenous people out in Western New South Wales as well. One of the standouts for me that's in the documentary is a very majestic looking Sikh man in a turban. Of course, a Sikh wears a turban, but it's in One Nation orange.
2: Right.
7: And he says that Pauline Hanson is the person to save the country.
2: One of the good things about a documentary like this is that there are so many choreographed things day to day on the news when the Labor Party's making an announcement or the Liberal Party, and they'll set up a family in Western Sydney with the dog and the two kids and everyone's happy. But all of that has been pre-planned and choreographed and stage managed. When you're just hanging out with someone for days on end and you're turning up in country towns and other locations, you really get to see how Australia responds.
7: You do, exactly. And I've been astounded by how people treat Pauline Hanson. She is like a rock star, and people from all walks of life come up to her, shake her hands. They want to get a selfie with her, and they invariably tell her that they support her and they think she's saving the country. It's an incredible burden they're putting on her, an incredible amount of hope. And it's amazing to see. Look, the other things you see is what the media don't report. When we're in Melbourne with her, went to a couple of events there, a big rowdy protest outside one of her fundraising events. But at her press conference in Melbourne to announce her candidates for the state election, I have never seen police security as heavy at any event in Australia. And as you know, I've been around a long while. We're visiting presidents and all the like. The whole of this Melbourne city block was flooded with police, and there are another dozen or more inside inside the hotel where the event was. Melbourne police are obviously very, very worried, not just about protesters, but I would suggest against they're worried about attacks on One Nation leaders.
2: You interview another couple of people who were worried for different reasons, Angus Taylor and Matt Canavan. Have they got any answer to Pauline?
7: Well, I think they do. I think they've got the right answer, but they understand it'll take a long while. As you know, in personal relationships, if you break trust, it happens in an instant, but it takes you a long while to earn it back. And that's what's happened here. The coalition of broken faith with voters over net zero, over immigration, and now Angus Taylor has toughened up those positions, and so has Matt Canavan. But you don't get instant responses on that. You don't get an instant reaction at the ballot box or in the opinion polls. It's going to take many, many months for them to start clawing that back.
2: What do you expect will happen at the upcoming Victorian state election?
7: I reckon that's the big question. This is where we know whether One Nation has peaked or the surge continues. If Jess Wilson and the Liberals or the coalition there can win government in their own right, I would say that you might start to see One Nation gradually taper off a little. But if they need to rely on One Nation to form a new government in Victoria, then look out, baby, the surge continues.
2: Chris Kenny is with us. The fight for the right is on News 24 tonight at 7 p.m. As someone who's worked at News Corp for a long, long time, I'm keen to get your thoughts on a story we've broken this morning about a Year 11 geography textbook that certainly at Barker College, we don't know how many other schools around New South Wales, but they say in the textbook, the Murdoch-owned media outlets are not alone in promoting climate change denialism. Sydney's most commercially successful AM radio station, 2GB, is well known for promoting far-right political causes in the search for ad revenue. Its very conservative audience has its prejudices reinforced. While the station is now less strident in its climate change denialism, shock jocks continue to ridicule climate scientists and actively promote the interests of the coal industry. This is in a Year 11 geography textbook.
7: And we wonder why the country is in strife. This is a great story you've broken, Ben. I've been Googling to try and see if I can find this same information. This is astounding. This is misinformation and propaganda of the highest order. And this shows why our kids and young adults are so misled about so many things. See, the thing is on the other side of the debate, well, firstly, when it comes to 2GB and News Corp, of course, there's not climate denial. There's discussion of the science, and there's a very realistic debate about our responses, and that is sending ourselves broke by trying to switch to renewable energy we know will hurt our economy and the future of all our children, but it won't do anything for the climate because global emissions continue to rise. That's just the scientific fact.
2: And what this is telling kids is don't question anything.
7: Exactly.
2: Because otherwise you might be called out too. We'll be watching tonight, 7 p.m. on News 24. The Fight for the Right. Chris Kenny, thanks so much.
7: Thanks, Ben. Good
2: Don't
7: to know you're there.
2: Miss it tonight. Thank you very much, Chris Kenny. Tonight, 7 p.m.
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6: Buses continue to replace city-bound trains between Gordon and Chatswood. That's due to overhead wiring repairs, which is putting more traffic onto the roads. We've got heavy delays out of Pymble into West Pymble on Ryde Road, southbound approaching Yanko Roads back to the highway. Highway traffic's very slow from Warrawee into Tarramurra and also from Kalara to Chatswood. Heaps of traffic coming over the Rosehill Bridge. The Spear Bridge is slow, so is the freeway from Artarmon to North Sydney. And Southern Cross Drive, delays continue through East Lakes. This is Will Bottom on Sydney's traffic leader, 2GB. Hey,
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2: We've got a response from the office of Prue Carr, the Education Minister in New South Wales, about that geography textbook, Year 11, Barker College, bagging 2GB. And the Murdoch media, I'll get to that after 8:30. The Minister for Veterans Affairs is under increasing pressure because the majority of Aussies believe ex-service personnel should receive comprehensive support for their injuries. Of course we do. New polling shows 70% of voters believe injured veterans should receive more support than other Aussies. Three quarters believe the treatment of the ADF is somewhat or very important in deciding how they vote. It comes as the federal government plans to introduce a $5,000 cap on allied health services for veterans, set to kick in July next year. Labor's expected to release a discussion paper surrounding the cap before it's confirmed. The minister is promising injured service personnel they won't be negatively affected. Well, Matt Keogh, I don't know how you can possibly say that. How can you say, in good faith, that injured service personnel won't be negatively affected when you're putting a $5,000 cap on their treatment? Well, here's the explanation. He says veterans who need more than the $5,000 will be able to apply to go over the cap. But advocates are quite rightly unconvinced. They claim the cap will only add more red tape to people needing critical care. Impacted veteran Craig Ball relies on fortnightly counselling sessions to manage anxiety and depression. He's concerned the $5,000 limit will make it difficult to access services in emergency situations. And the Shadow Minister, Michael McCormack, has told the Daily Telegraph, this is a cut to the healthcare of our veterans so badly needed. It's a test for the Prime Minister. Anthony Albanese, what are you going to do about it? Remove that cap.
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22: It's 8:30. Good morning. I'm Josh Bryant. It's expected to be at least mid-morning before Sydney's train network can return to normal due to urgent repairs at Chatswood. City-bound trains are not running between Gordon and Chatswood. Extra buses are in place and the metro is running at an increased frequency to get people into the city. There are also disruptions for passengers on the T1 North Shore and Western and T9 lines. Big business says Australia must do more to become a top-tier investment destination for global companies. Federal politics reporter Nelson Scott explains.
23: Australia currently ranks 21st out of 42 countries in the Business Council's Competitiveness Index. The BCA argues the sector must make the case for greater economic reform to encourage global companies to invest here. The Prime Minister will address business leaders tonight, where he'll focus on artificial intelligence. Anthony Albanese says while we need to embrace the technology, companies involved in AI must adhere to a social licence. Mr Albanese will use a national cabinet meeting on Wednesday to push for minimum obligations for large data centres, especially on energy and water use. Nelson Scott, Canberra.
22: The pressure on Australia's power grid from data centres is forecast to increase 13% by 2035. The market operator is releasing its 10-year outlook on reliability and whether supply will meet demand. Police are searching for a group of people after two residents were injured in a home invasion in Sydney Southwest. A 20-year-old man and a 17-year-old boy were assaulted inside the Denham Court home. Two other people inside the property at the time weren't injured. A new gambling reform package is being introduced by the New South Wales government. The reforms, including a statewide exclusion register with mandatory facial recognition technology at the entry of gaming rooms, the changes would also ban gambling advertising on government and council-owned assets. A report shows young Australians are at risk of becoming the worse off than the generation before them. They earn less than the last generation did at the same age and have a level of home ownership the same as in the 1940s. Anglicare Executive Director Casey Chambers says the promise of progress for future generations is being broken.
0: And what we're seeing is that younger Australians today, people under 35 or so, are nowhere near the position that older Australians were when they were that age.
22: Also making news, the United States is issuing deadlines to nations to cease all financial dealings with Iran or risk being excluded from the United States financial system. In finance, the Dow Jones closed up 140 points, the Nasdaq down 200. One Australian dollar currently buying 71.4 US cents.
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22: Broncos captain Adam Reynolds has played his last game in the NRL. The champion halfback has been ruled out of Brisbane's final two games due to injury concerns. He's told Nine he understands the decision from coaching staff.
1: They're caring about you as a person before an athlete. Medical staff and Mads were quite concerned whether I'd get through, you know, parts of the game or not. So after going back and forth, just decided to call it. 30 minutes on the field wouldn't define, you know, the career I've had.
22: In AFL, Mark McVay will this morning be publicly presented as Essendon coach. The Swans assistant has signed a three-year deal at the Bombers, joining the club immediately. Brydon Carse has been removed from England's squad for its second test against Pakistan after being arrested outside a nightclub in Derby. And a lay day has been called on the opening day of the Fiji Surf Pro at Cloudbreak. That's sport. I'm Mike Pearsall. 26-9, that's the latest news and sport.
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6: Buses are replacing trains between Gordon and Chatswood heading towards the city due to urgent repairs, and there's heavy delays on the Pacific Highway out of Killara through Linfield, Roseville and into Chatswood. Also very slow at West Pimble on Ride Road southbound towards the M2. It's all the way back to the Pacific Highway and the Gore Hill Freeway from Narromburn heavy to the Harbour Bridge and Tunnel. Into Revesby, westbound delays on Canterbury Road approaching the River Road with some pretty heavy traffic through Bankstown. Fairford Road onto Stacey Street and Wiley Park both ways slow on King George's Road. 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
22: cloudy with showers becoming more likely through the day. Light winds, a top of 22 degrees on the coast and in the west. Showers and a possible storm tomorrow. Cloudy with a slight chance of a shower Thursday. Mostly sunny Friday, partly cloudy across the weekend. Right now, 19 degrees in town. Humidity 65%. 14 at Bankstown and Campbelltown. 15 Lucas Heights. 13 Penrith. 17 Terry Hills. I'm Josh Bryant. There'll be more news at 9 on your news leader, Sydney's 2GB.
9: People you know. Opinions that matter. 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
2: Thank you very much for your company. We'll check in with Mark Levy between now and 9 o'clock to find out what's coming up on mornings. And Transurban's traffic team are telling us that drivers are saving up to 42 minutes this morning using the M5 corridor from Liverpool to Botany. Transurban operator have linked, and we have delays on the T1 North Shore line because of wiring repairs that were needed at Chatswood. They had a few saggy overhead wires, and that's not good. So it's impacted trains running between Gordon and Chatswood, and there are buses replacing those trains in that direction only. It's also led to issues all over the network, but not dramatic ones from what we're sensing through your phone calls and your emails and your text messages this morning. But if there's anything to report, you know how to find us.
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2: Anthony Albanese has been raking in more donations. It's been revealed how much attendees paid for an exclusive dinner at the home of a Chinese billionaire's family. Last month, 25-year-old Felix Lee hosted the Prime Minister at his family's Point Piper mansion. Those who went along reportedly forked out $10,000 each. Around 8 people went to the dinner. Are you telling me all of these people paid 10 grand a pop? Like the Commonwealth Bank boss, Matt Common. Matt, did you pay 10 grand to go to dinner with Albo and Felix Lee? The former Victorian Premier, Daniel Andrews. The ex-ASIC chairman, James Shipton. The former chairman of the Future Fund, David Murray. David, James, Daniel, did you all kick in 10 grand each? Felix Lee also allegedly promised a $1 million donation to the Labor Party. That's denied by the Prime Minister's office. And Anthony Albanese also recently went along to another fundraising dinner in Adelaide. Guests included the Santos boss, Kevin Gallagher, and the Minerals Council chief, Tanya Constable. Over the weekend, the PM attended an exclusive gathering in Perth. He went to the mansion of Fortescue chairman Mark Barnaba, and that was another dinner costing 10 grand a head. The West Australian Premier Roger Cook was there. According to the Australian Financial Review, at $10,000 per person, Labor should earn at least $100,000 from the dinner. This will add to somewhere between $100,000 and $1 million reportedly raised from the Lee dinner in July and the money secured in Adelaide. 10 grand to have a feed with the PM.
9: Sydney's best breakfast.
10: 2GB.
2: Okay, Prue Carr is the Education Minister in New South Wales. She's washing her hands of this textbook in Year 11 Geography at Barker College. It says, the Murdoch-owned media outlets are not alone in promoting climate change denialism, and they say that 2GB is well known for promoting far-right political causes in the search for advertising revenue. And on the 2GB listeners, they also take a pot shot. Its very conservative audience has its prejudices reinforced, according to the textbook in Year 11 at Barker. Prue Carr says textbooks are not signed off on by the New South Wales Education Standards Authority, nor are they signed off by the Department of Education. It's up to individual schools, particularly independent schools like the one in question, to select books that align with the curriculum. While we aren't familiar with the passage, these questions should be put to the independent school named in your report. So Prue Carr is washing her hands of it. And I don't know. I don't know whether we might talk to Prue Carr tomorrow. I'd like to know Prue Carr's opinion. So it may not be your responsibility, Minister, when it comes to deciding what textbooks appear at certain schools, but as the Education Minister, I'd welcome to hear your opinion. So we might see whether you're available tomorrow. We're also contacting Barker College to see whether Barker wants to come on. So if the principal or the headmaster or headmistress at Barker College wants to justify why they are spreading this misinformation in classrooms at Barker, we'll be all ears. You can appear on the show tomorrow. And this one from Andrew. Good morning, Ben. Mick Mac. He's an old Barker boy. I'd love to hear his take on it. Michael McLaren, apparently. Yeah, I've heard Michael talk before about going to Barker. It's a good school, Barker. And I've told the story before about a friend of mine who was being bullied at another school in Sydney and then went to Barker College and was welcomed with open arms. And his schooling experience changed dramatically as a result of going there. So they've been certainly good on that front. But why are you serving up this BS in your classrooms?
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6: At St Peter's, heavy delays out of the MA Tunnel onto Gardiners Road. Southern Cross Drive from the airport, very slow up past Gardiners Road and up towards the Eastern Distributor in South Dowling Street, northbound. M4 under speed through Prospect, also from Auburn through Homebush into the M4 Tunnel, which is slow, and all the Rosalind interchange approaches are heavy coming onto the Anzac Bridge. We have buses replacing trains between Gordon and Chatswood towards the city. It's causing long delays on the Pacific Highway, Warrawee into Tarramurra, Pimble to Gordon, Killara to Chatswood. 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
2: Just on Prue Carr washing her hands of the Barker textbook situation, Kay says, then who's responsible for the rubbish these kids are being fed? Does that mean we no longer need a Department of Education? And Mark says, based on the fees and location of Barker, I would say the majority of parents would be on the right of politics and possibly 2GB listeners. Well, look, I don't care where the school is located. It's about what's being taught and what's in the textbook. And why should three people who've authored this textbook get the opportunity of giving their version of what 2GB is or anything else for that matter? And they wouldn't say the same thing about the ABC. With the ABC being mentioned in class, they wouldn't say in the textbook, well, we need to let you know all of the evil things that we've imagined about the ABC. 131873 is our number. Mark Levy's coming up after nine. Good morning.
4: Good morning to you, Ben. And yeah, I've been listening to you this morning about Barker College, and it's further proof of the indoctrination of the kids at schools. And, you know, yesterday we were talking about what kids can and can't wear for book week.
2: Mm.
4: Now they're getting told what radio stations they shouldn't listen to because of what we say on air. And I know you'll agree with what I'm about to say, Ben. I have never, ever been told what to say on this radio station and what position to take. We put the homework in, you and I and our colleagues, and we form an opinion and we share it with our listeners.
2: I'll tell you what, it's making people furious. I'll just read one message here. Kerry says, I nearly lost my teaching career for pushing back against a student who said we were on stolen land. She reported me to the principal, and without discussing it with me, the principal reported me to the Professional Ethics Standards Board at the Department of Education. There are kids who will be in positions of power over us in our old age. Matt says, I smell a lawsuit coming up. No, we won't bother suing over it. It's just embarrassing, I think, for Barker College that this has been exposed this morning. What are you doing after nine?
4: Ben, I'm going to continue my fight for veterans this morning. I've stumbled across another story which just paints DVA in a very, very poor light. We're talking about a bloke who's done two deployments to Afghanistan. He's had to wait 8 years for DVA to go through his claims. We'll introduce you to him this morning. And I'll catch up with the Minister for Gaming and Racing. Some gambling reforms out today from the New South Wales government. And I've had a bit to say about this over the last few years, Ben. I think what the government is doing is very sensible with them. So I've had a read of them this morning, and I'm on board with what they're trying to do. So we'll chat to the Minister about that this morning.
2: I'm looking forward to hearing you get to the bottom of that, and we'll be listening after nine.
4: Thanks, Benny.
2: There's Mark Levy. He's coming up right here on 2GB. Now, further claims are being made against the Sydney Swans players embroiled in a scandal. Three women are now alleging sexual assault occurred in a room at the Pullman Hotel. Previously, it had been reported that two adult entertainers were in the room. It's understood all three women have now made police statements detailing their separate claims. Victoria Police and the AFL are chasing a recording made of at least one of the alleged victims. It comes as the AFL makes a call surrounding the five players who've been stood down by the Swans. They will not be able to attend the Brownlow Medal night. They'll still be eligible to win, but they can't go. The Swan star Isaac Heaney finished equal fourth for the medal in 2024, and he's expected to be a contender for this year's award. So that's the latest out of the Sydney Swans. And there's a snippet of an old interview that's come to light of Isaac Heaney talking about being on his best behaviour during the footy season.
7: You really only have a few drinks when there's an eight, like a longer break.
8: Right.
7: So if you're 7 to 7, like say Saturday till Saturday, from game to game, you can have a few drinks, but you sort of look after yourself. It's a Saturday to a Sunday game. You can have a few beers to loosen up, but yeah. Even then, throughout the season, you generally don't get carried away. You can go and have a bit of a release and a bit of fun with the fellas and or your mates or whoever it is. But I'm a bit of a saint in season and loosen up in the off season.
2: That's Isaac Heaney saying he's a bit of a saint in the season and has a little bit of fun in the off season. And that's an interview from late last year with news.com.au reporter Andrew Bucklow. And formally, none of the Swans players have been interviewed by police and none of them have been charged.
21: Sydney's best breakfast.
15: 2GB.
2: The major parties have been put on notice. 1,000 voters supporting One Nation have been surveyed. They've been asked about their decision to turn their back on Labor and the Liberals. And the overwhelming majority say her stance on immigration has influenced them the most. They've labelled migration as one of their main concerns. 91% of One Nation supporters believe the country's heading in the wrong direction. 39% have named immigration as a reason. The pollster John Utting has conducted the research. He says migration is the real thing motivating One Nation supporters. He's told the Sydney Morning Herald, cost of living rhetoric is everywhere these days. Everyone has a cost of living plan and it's getting not a lot of cut through. Migration is the real hotspot. The survey also reveals other insights about One Nation voters. They're slightly less well-off than the average voter. They're more likely to live outside major cities and hold a trade certificate. And the majority are men. And Labor has delayed a migration overhaul. It agonised over the economic and social consequences of reducing net overseas migration from about 300,000 to 225,000. The coalition has also been at odds over the issue. They have a plan, but they don't expect to have a formal policy ready until sometime next year.
21: Did you know that two-thirds of Sydneysiders are just a 45-minute drive, rideshare or taxi to Sydney's new 24-hour airport? WSI takes off in October. Tickets online now.
6: City-bound trains on the North Shore line are not running with issues at Chatswood. There are replacement buses from Gordon, but there's long lineups for them. On the roads, heavy delays from Warrawine to Tarramurra, southbound on the Pacific Highway. It eases off, slows again from before Motorvale Road or Ride Road coming into Gordon, and then heavy from Kalara through Linfield and Roseville into Chatswood. Also very slow on Ride Road through West Pymble over the Rosehill Bridge. There's delays from Mossman Military Road slow through to the freeway, and the freeway's on the crawl from near Willoughby Road down to the Harbour Tunnel southbound. This is Will Bottom on 2GB.
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2: 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They're open right now, 131806. Cloudy with the high chance of showers from mid-morning. Some raindrops right now outside. 90% humidity, 19 degrees on the coast, 13 in Sydney's west, a top of 22. Looking ahead, showers on Wednesday and partly cloudy on Thursday. Well, Hedley Thomas is back. The award-winning journalist, famous for The Teacher's Pet, has launched a new podcast called The Poisoned Wife. It's looking into the suspicious death of a 30-year-old pregnant mother in Victoria, Rosalind McQueen, who died back in 1986. 3 months after she died, it was ruled that her death was caused by poisoning. Her husband, Ray McQueen, has previously been charged over her death, but just days before the trial was due to start, those charges were dropped. Ray has always denied any wrongdoing. But 4 decades on, Hedley Thomas is turning the spotlight back on him. He's also looking into Ray's relationship with a

0: Did you and Donna kiss?
1: I don't recall ever kissing her.
0: That sounds like something you would remember, though. So you don't recall?
1: I don't recall ever kissing her.
0: But
1: so just go away.
2: Go away, he says at the end. He says, I don't recall ever kissing her. He's talking about the 16-year-old babysitter named Donna. It's the first time he's been approached about the case in decades, and he clearly didn't want a bar of it. Episode 1 of The Poisoned Wife is out now.
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2: So many messages about the textbook at Barker. Hi, Ben. What's the name of the textbook you've been talking about? Marilyn from Guymia Bay. Yeah, look, this is what it's called, and you might just want to write this down if you're a mum or dad or grandparent and you want to find out whether this same geography textbook is appearing at your school. It's called Global Interactions 11, 4th edition, written by Grant Kleeman, David Hamper, and Helen Rhodes. 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Getting ready this Sunday for the Sydney Marathon, raising money for Gotcha for Life. 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Congratulations, Matt. You win the $250 voucher to Harvey Norman's Second World. Second's World, Auburn and Penrith shop TVs, fridges, washers, dryers, cooking and more. The bigger the scratch, the bigger the saving. Mark Levy's up next, then Michael McLaren. Clinton Maynard's got Sydney Now, Adam Hawes Sports Today, James Willis on Money News, and then Tonight with John Stanley and Phil O'Neill through to 5:30. Stay dry, get yourself a Sammy umbrella. We'll talk to you tomorrow. Bye-bye.
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4: It's 9 o'clock. Good morning. I'm Josh Bryant. A wiring fault has caused peak hour headaches for Sydney train passengers on the North Shore line. Urgent repairs have been needed at Chatswood, causing trains to be suspended between Gordon and Chatswood. Disruptions have also hit the T1 Western and T9 lines during the morning commute. This commuter telling Nine it's been a hassle getting to university.
5: Left early, so that's at least a good thing, but mate, I was just frustrated.
6: Yeah.
5: No, it was a bit annoying.
4: Reliability issues could hit the state's energy grid 3 years earlier than forecast amid growing demand from data centres. The Australian Energy Market Operator forecasts New South Wales will breach its reliability benchmark from 2030. The Prime Minister will use an address to business leaders to discuss the growth of AI and data centres in Australia. A statewide gambling exclusion register implementing facial recognition technology could be introduced in a bid to reduce gambling harm. Jefferson Shaw explains.
7: Gaming operators will soon need to give up 1 in 2 poker machine entitlements sold, fulfilling a Minns government election promise increasing forfeiture rates. It's part of a wider gaming reform package introducing a New South Wales-wide exclusion register with mandatory facial recognition technology at gaming room entrances by 2028. In addition to self-exclusion, family, friends, venues and police,

0: would also be able to exclude individuals where there's significant risk of harm. The government says it will also review the length of the six-hour mandatory gaming shutdown period. Jefferson Shaw, State Parliament.
1: Seven foreign nationals are in custody after Australian detectives helped dismantle child abuse networks operating overseas. The men were arrested between April and August after New South Wales police identified account holders sharing abuse material online. A New South Wales parliamentary inquiry is urging the federal government to cut the tobacco excise to address the cigarette black market. The inquiry has heard the tax on tobacco played a decisive role in the expansion of the illicit cigarette market across Australia. Also making news, health professionals want improved laws to remove online deepfakes of medical professionals spreading harmful information. And researchers have found a cheaper way to create lab-grown meat. Microalgae grown from cultivated meat waste can be reused to grow new meat cells. Lead researcher Dr. Melanie Oi says the microalgae's ability to produce oxygen led to the discovery.
2: The idea was, how can we utilize this ability of the algae for commercialization? And so the idea was to use it for medical applications, but also for the growth of cultivated meat.
1: In finance, the Dow Jones closed up, the Nasdaq down. One Aussie dollar buying 71.5 US cents.
3: 2GB Finance, thanks to Harris Farm. Fresh as it gets. Fruit, veg, meat, cheese, all at Harris Farm.
4: Thursday night's dead rubber between the Broncos and Storm will trial the kickoff change for the first time. The team conceding points will have the option to receive the ball rather than kicking off. Sydney Swans, Charlie Curnow and Brody Grundy have been named in the AFL's All-Australian squad for the 2026 season. Lachie Ashe and Clayton Oliver have been selected from the GWS Giants. In the English Premier League, Chelsea has defeated Fulham 3-2 at Craven Cottage. Cole Palmer scoring the Blues' third, as heard on Stan Sport.
5: He feeds Cole Palmer and Palmer puts it in the net and the flag has stayed down.
4: In cricket, Australian Test wicketkeeper Alex Carey is backing Marnus Labuschagne to rediscover his form with the bat. He's under mounting pressure ahead of October's tour of South Africa. And a lay day has been called on the opening day of the Fiji Surf Pro at Cloudbreak. That's sport. I'm Mike Pearsall.
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8: At Jurral, a crash outside Macca's at the roundabout on Old Northern Road at New Line Road. There's a truck and car involved. M2 very slow, citybound past Pennant Hills Road. Looks like there might be a breakdown there in amongst that citybound traffic. At St Peter's, a truck and car crash on Gardiners Road at Kent Road. It's eastbound with delays out of the M8 tunnel. Very slow from the airport on Southern Cross Drive citybound. Harbour Bridge has a lot of traffic. Pacific Highway is very heavy. Kalara to Chatswood. Also delays on the freeway through Cameray. And after a truck fire at Casula on the M5, westbound traffic is slow. This is Will Bottom on 2GB.
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1: cloudy with showers becoming more likely through the day. Light winds, top of 22 degrees on the coast and in the west. Showers and a possible storm tomorrow. Cloudy with a slight chance of a shower Thursday. Mostly sunny Friday, partly cloudy over the weekend. Right now, 19 degrees in town, humidity 65%. 15 at Bankstown, 13 Campbelltown, 14 at Penrith, 17 at Terry Hills. I'm Josh Bryant. 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
11: A very good morning to you on this Tuesday, the 25th of August. I'm Mark Levy. Welcome to Mornings as we broadcast in Sydney, Canberra and right across Australia on the 2GB app. Coming up on the show today, Anthony Albanese will tell business chiefs Australia is on the right course. Immigration, the reason why voters are making the switch to One Nation. There's another stealth tax in the budget targeting your superannuation. While in sport, the NRL superstar who concedes he's played his last game. Sydney's weather, showers today, tops of 22. In the city, the same out west, while in Canberra, for our 2CC listeners, rain forecast for the nation's capital reaching a high of 15 degrees. And boy, it's been a nightmare on the trains this morning, as Ben and Will have covered for you extensively. Sydney commuters want to expect delays, and those delays will continue because trains are unable to operate between Hornsby and North Sydney, the Central Coast and Newcastle line, North Shore and Western line, and the T9 Central via Stratfield lines have been facing significant delays and cancellations as urgent repairs take place at Chatswood Station. We'll obviously keep an eye on that for you throughout the morning and let you know when things get back to normal. As always, love to hear from you this morning. The number to call, 131873. You can email me at 2gb.com and you can shoot through a text, 0460 873 873. Well, I cannot believe the Veterans Affairs Minister, Matt Keogh, hasn't handed in his resignation to the Prime Minister over his shameful treatment of the Coalition of Veterans Voices last week. I'm not going to let him get away with it either. If Mr. Keogh thinks the news cycle has moved on, well, he's in for a rude shock with what I will reveal today. It's another horror story involving a veteran who's been forced to jump through hoops to receive the help he needs after two deployments to Afghanistan. We've also got some polling out today by Fox and Hedgehog, which has surveyed 2,000 people. 70% of them said ADF personnel who were injured in the service of their country should receive more support or somewhat more support compared to other Aussies with injuries or disabilities. Three quarters of voters also said that the treatment of veterans was somewhat important or very important in deciding how they vote, with 77% of respondents registering a very favourable or somewhat favourable view of veterans. I must admit I'm surprised it's only 77%. It should be closer to 100%. Now, I've got a mountain of correspondence in my email from veterans all over this country who are writing to me complaining about the time it's taking to have their claims approved by the Department of Veterans Affairs. What DVA has become is a roadblock. Sadly, the delays are resulting in these brave men and women taking their own lives because they can't wait any longer. It is a national disgrace. But the Minister for Veterans Affairs, he couldn't care less. If he did, Matt Keogh would remove the $5,000 cap for allied services, which include physio and psychology sessions. Now, let me highlight another shocking example of a veteran desperate for help, only to be put through the ringer by DVA. These are the stories that make my blood boil. There's a respected veteran by the name of Chris May, who did two tours of Afghanistan during the war. He left school in year 10 to join the army. His first tour of Afghanistan lasted 10 months driving Bushmasters. Chris returned for a second tour in 2011, but his service was cut short after he was seriously injured when the PMV he was travelling in struck an improvised explosive device or roadside bomb in a remote valley. He came home. He was discharged. 12 months later, he founded the charity Young Veterans. Last year, he was awarded the Medal of the Order of Australia for his service to veteran welfare and to the community. The bloke is a fair-dinkum hero. But in the eyes of DVA, well, he's just another number. You'd better grab onto the steering wheel because you're about to hear another example of why the minister should resign today. Chris May, OAM, posted this on his Instagram page last night. I was pointed to it by other veterans and they said, Mark, you've got to do something about this. Well, Chris wrote, I don't normally publicly criticise DVA. In fact, I've previously put my name and face behind the message that veterans should engage and trust the system. But right now, I have very little confidence in that system and perhaps egg on my face. Back in January, my GP referred me for a specialist neuropsychological assessment because of concerns about changes in my cognition, memory and behaviour associated with a traumatic brain injury sustained in Afghanistan. The injury has already been accepted by DVA. The assessment was booked in for May, but on March 25, my provider submitted the prior financial approval to DVA, and what has followed is months of emails, phone calls, escalations, and conflicting advice. My request was being assessed. No decision was received. My appointment was cancelled due to no payment from DVA. My provider continued chasing DVA at 6 weeks, 8 weeks, 9 weeks, 11 weeks and 12 weeks. They eventually asked whether a human could please respond to their emails. What ensued was hours on hold on two separate occasions, averaging 1 hour and 30 minutes on hold before finally speaking to someone. Eventually, I was told it had gone through the wrong process. Then that the wording reassessment had sent it down a compensation pathway. A new permanent impairment claim was subsequently created, despite this injury having already been accepted by DVA. So back to square one, essentially. The DVA staff have been genuinely empathetic, and this is not a criticism of them. It's a criticism of a system that is not working. I've spent years trying to stay independent, work, serve my community, and ask for support only when I genuinely need it. It's now been 152 days, and I'm still waiting. We can and must do better for our veterans. That's an Instagram post from a veteran by the name of Chris May, who suffered a life-changing injury on the second of his two tours to Afghanistan. What the hell are we doing to these servicemen and women? What was the point of the Royal Commission into veteran suicide? These servicemen and women have returned home broken, and it's the flawed system that's making their lives even worse. You see, this is what happens when bureaucracy is prioritised over human lives. Every single day a veteran's claim sits in a queue and gets lost inside DVA is another day a veteran is left isolated and without the medical backing that they were promised. What's the minister doing about it? The answer is nothing. He couldn't even find the time to meet with the veterans last week before Matt Keogh was forced into talking to the Coalition of Veterans Voices. They didn't travel to Parliament House for a photo opportunity. They went there to demand a system that actually works. While the minister hides behind press releases and carefully rehearsed talking points, real people, men and women who put their lives on the line for this country, are left to drown in red tape. How many more stories like Chris May's do we need to hear before someone in government finally takes bloody responsibility? It's not just a delay in paperwork, it's a complete failure of duty. When a veteran who took the full force of a roadside bomb has to wait over 5 months just to get a brain injury assessment approved, the system isn't just broken, it is actively harming the people it was built to protect. The Prime Minister needs to step in today and remove this goose, Matt Keogh, from his portfolio. Our veterans served Australia without hesitation, and they deserve a minister and a system that will actually serve them. I'm not going to let this go, ladies and gentlemen. And I'm going to repeat what I said last week. If you read some of the stories that I'm receiving every day from veterans who have gone to war, who have suffered life-changing injuries, and how are they treated? Left on hold for an hour and a half, waiting 5 months to get an assessment. It's not good enough. All the while we're allowing ISIS brides to waltz back into the country, putting them up in housing. Oh, there you go. Go and enjoy your best life. Despite the fact they flew to places like Iran and wanted to join a death cult that was intent on destroying democracies and soldiers like ours who have gone overseas to fight for our freedoms. It is just wrong. 131873 to have your say. You can email me at 2gb.com, and I would implore Angus Taylor and the opposition, do not let up. Keep the pressure on the government, keep the pressure on this minister, and keep the pressure on the Prime Minister to sack the Minister for Veterans Affairs. 131873, the number to have your say. Look, at the end of the day, the buck stops with the Prime Minister. Anthony Albanese was elected the highest office in Australia, and it's on him to address the issues facing our veterans. And I'd throw into the mix as well the Jewish community, the issues facing them, the hatred being levelled at them. And let's not forget the PM was dragged kicking and screaming to set up the Royal Commission on Anti-Semitism and Social Cohesion, which will wrap up its public hearings this week. Now, the Commission was told yesterday that Home Affairs funded a Muslim media group that claimed Australia faked anti-Semitic attacks to save Israel. The department also platformed an anti-Semitic influencer who was later deported. Now, Virginia Bell is staring down these escalating calls to extend the inquiry, but there are unresolved questions that need to be answered. It's the reason why the Premier, Chris Minns, well done, Chris, has come out and publicly backed an extension to the timeline of the final report, which will be handed to the government before the one-year anniversary of the Bondi Beach terrorist attack. Here's a question, though. Why are we even having this debate? If the 12-month reporting window needs to be extended, then do it. Squabbling over the need for another few weeks of evidence misses the entire point of a royal commission. Have we forgotten why it was set up in the first place? A promise was made by the Prime Minister himself. No stone will be left unturned. The terms of reference are clear. The Royal Commission investigates the nature and drivers of anti-Semitism, examines the Bondi Beach terrorist attack, and strengthens social cohesion. Yes, the original timeline was aimed at delivering answers by the one-year anniversary of the massacre. But symbolism must never take precedence over substance. Investigating systemic anti-Semitism across education, law enforcement, public institutions, and digital platforms, while untangling security failures, is a massive undertaking. Massive. Thousands of Australians have come forward to share their experiences of fear, harassment, and trauma. There are clearly more people the Commission needs to hear from. So why are we rushing Virginia Bell to produce a final report that could be best described as incomplete? If we're serious about ensuring an attack never happens again, Council Assisting needs the freedom to conduct a comprehensive investigation. We haven't heard from the likes of Josh Frydenberg, who delivered one of the most powerful speeches in the wake of the massacre. Award-winning journalist Cherry Markson has been leading the fight against anti-Semitism. She's been overlooked by the Commission. Where are the hate preachers and a deep dive into radical Islam? Why hasn't the Prime Minister been called to give evidence? Don't we owe it to the 15 victims, their families, and a Jewish community that has been forced to live in fear? When the Royal Commission into Institutional Responses to Child Sexual Abuse took 5 years, no one complained that the inquiry took too long. No one. When the Disability Royal Commission needed more time to hear from vulnerable Australians, the extension was granted without hesitation. Yet here we are investigating the worst terrorist attack in Australia, and what? We're suddenly obsessed with watching the clock? Anthony Albanese insists he's committed to social cohesion and fighting hate. Well, if that's true, why hamstring the inquiry designed to fix it? Behind every one of these submissions is a human story. A victim's relative, an Australian who no longer feels safe wearing a Star of David in public, or a student harassed on a university campus. A political deadline is meaningless if the work remains half done. If we need to extend the Royal Commission, then let's just do it. Moving on to other things, and I know I'm a bit fired up to start the show today. There's just a few issues that have got me riled up sitting in the office this morning reading these stories and reading some of the emails that I'm getting. And if you feel the same, as I always say, it's the open line that drives the conversation, and it's the open line where your voice is heard in the corridors of power in Canberra. So don't be shy this morning. You jump on the line and let me know how you feel about the treatment of our veterans, about the way in which DVA is letting them down, and if you're a member of the Jewish community, if you have been watching this Royal Commission and you think it should be extended, voice your opinion. 131873, that number to ring. Now, I'll also have a bit to say today about a speech that will be delivered today, in fact tonight, by Anthony Albanese. He'll be at the Business Council of Australia annual dinner, where he will effectively say that Australia is on the right course. I don't know what planet he's living on. But business chiefs at the same time will tell the Prime Minister that Australia cannot tax, regulate or redistribute its way to higher living standards. So you'd love to be a fly on the wall at the dinner tonight. There's also a story on the front page of The Australian about another stealth tax on your super, which will hit an estimated $372 billion worth of assets. According to the Financial Services Council, Labor's new rules restricting how managed investment trusts can offset capital gains and losses would mean potentially millions of Australians whose super funds have investments will end up paying an estimated additional tax bill of $55 million in aggregate a year. It's prompted one of the biggest super funds in the country to demand a rethink, labelling it a higher tax on retirement. So we'll delve into that one for you this morning. Front page of the Sydney Morning Herald, immigration's the number one concern for voters who have made the switch to One Nation. Let's just hope David Farley is now across what One Nation's actual policy is. I'll have a bit to say in the next 10 minutes about some Richmond Tigers AFL players who have been caught out mimicking the alleged incident involving the Sydney Swans players. I know what these knuckleheads should be doing today, these Richmond Tigers. Whether they're hungover or not, front the media and do it this morning and apologise. Simple. I note the Swans, and look, I had a bit to say yesterday about not prejudging in the court of public opinion. We need to, again, stress they are allegations. There's a police investigation on foot. The AFL, I note, though, has banned the players from attending the Brownlow, but they're still eligible to win the award. So I must admit I heard that last night. I thought, huh, what? So we'll keep an eye on that one for you. There's been a big development from New South Wales police. Seven foreign nationals, rather, have been arrested in Sydney, now facing significant prison terms after detectives helped dismantle sophisticated overseas child abuse networks and foiled a suspected plot to abuse at least one child. The men are from the UK, US, Mexico, Poland and Uruguay. Police no doubt will speak about that one this morning. And I reckon we might be in for a few fireworks tomorrow at a meeting of National Cabinet, where Anthony Albanese is set for a fight with the premiers, declaring he won't reverse the GST carve-up, which benefits WA. Economist Saul Eslake has labelled the deal corrupt and described it as using money to buy votes. I'll play you a little of what the Prime Minister said yesterday, and I just listened to what he said, and it reminded me of something that one of his predecessors had said. Same inflections as well. I'll let you be the judge in the first hour of the program. Now, we turn to sport. Snoring or waking up exhausted, the people you need to speak to are ResMed, resmed.com.au. Take that free online sleep assessment or find a store near you. The Herald is reporting the NRL will run the first trial of its controversial kickoff rule change on Thursday night in the match between Brisbane and Melbourne. In what could be a precursor to the permanent introduction for the 2027 season, the team that concedes a try will have the option to restart by either kicking off or receiving the football. Now, I'll be honest with you folks, I'm paid to sit here and give you my opinion. I hate it. I absolutely hate it. I don't know why we keep tinkering with the basic foundations of the game. Can we just leave the game alone, please? And I've spoken to so many people within rugby league who all think it is a ridiculous idea. So they're going to trial it apparently on Thursday night. Adam Reynolds has indicated that he's played his last game. There was a chance for him to play this Thursday night in that game, but Michael Maguire says, look, we don't want you breaking down and that being your lasting memory. So it looks like the curtain has come down on his 323-game career. The other story that's reared its ugly head involves the use of the suburban grounds for the final series. Now, Dean Ritchie is reporting on the back page of the telly, the NRL will consider shifting the home finals away from Cronulla's Ocean Protect Stadium and the Warriors Go Media Stadium to allow 50,000 extra fans into week one of the final series. Now, if they secure home finals, the Sharks could be moved to Allianz Stadium, while the Warriors could be relocated to Eden Park in Auckland. Look, as much as I'm a resident of the Shire and I think clubs should be entitled to play home games at home, I've never understood why we shut out thousands and thousands of supporters for the most important part of the season. So I'm sure that'll get a reaction today and over the coming days. On the AFL, what are your thoughts on this wild card round in which the AFL gives teams finishing 7th to 10th a second chance at the final series? They're the games that are being played this weekend. I heard a few of the players yesterday. They were asked about it, and they didn't sound all that rapt about it. I suppose if you're eligible to play finals, that's great, but if you miss out, you miss out. Anyway, the AFL's trialling this wild card round. Australia's made an 11th-hour approach to Mike Hussey to keep the batting guru out of the clutches of England before next year's Ashes series. The Wallabies will play Argentina this weekend, and they've found some form coming off a few wins, the Aussies. And the Olympic Park Aquatic Centre will be the host venue for next year's Australian National Swimming Trials and the qualifying event for the 2027 World Championships in Hungary. So all of our swimmers will be in Sydney for the National Swimming Trials next year. So there's plenty for us to talk about this morning. If you've got an opinion to share, story to tell, something to report, the number to call 131873. You can email me at 2gb.com or you can text me 0460 873 873. You're with Mark Levy as we broadcast on 2GB in Sydney through the 2GB app and via network stations right across Australia. Levy, thank you for highlighting the issues with DVA. I'm ex-army 20 years. I was left unemployed due to injury sustained from Afghanistan. I requested incapacity payments from DVA in January of 2025 to support my family. August 2025, received an email saying my case is now being looked at. 7 months. I tried multiple times to call, sent emails with zero returns. I gave up asking for help and found employment. So that's just one of any number of messages I'm receiving. And I just cannot fathom how we as a country expect these veterans to go overseas, fight for this country, put their bodies on the line, put their lives on the line to protect what we have and what we hold near and dear in Australia. Yet when they come home and they need help, having suffered injuries, we make them wait months to get an answer. We'd make them sit on hold for an hour and a half. Not good enough. And the man who's responsible for that is Matt Keogh, the Minister for Veterans Affairs, who again was forced, to meet with the Coalition of Veterans Voices last week. Didn't even have the decency to walk into the room and offer up his hand for a handshake. What does that tell you about the treatment of our veterans under this minister? He should have resigned last week. The Prime Minister should have sacked him last week. Instead, Anthony Albanese stood there on the floor of the House of Representatives in question time and said, Matt Keogh has my full support. Well, what message does that send to our veterans? What message does that send to young Australians who are considering whether they too should sign on that dotted line and join our Defence Force? 131873 is the number. Reg is at Maroubra. Morning, Reg.
12: G'day, Mark. Look, just quickly, how we treat our veterans, I believe, is the litmus test of political parties. And I don't think there's an issue that's clearer which defines the differences between them. So we've got a party that prioritises ISIS brides and NDIS fraud over people who have gone and defended the country. Mm. It's very, very clear that these guys, led by Albanese and the left wing of the ALP, do not value our veterans. And that goes to the heart of Australian values.
11: Yep. And Reg, they have the hire to lay wreaths on Anzac Day, Remembrance Day. How can they do that, which is the ultimate mark of respect for those fallen diggers, knowing full well that those same politicians, those same government ministers and the Prime Minister himself will not offer the support that veterans need? What they're doing is capping allied health services at $5,000. And then what, on Remembrance Day and Anzac Day, they're going to seriously stand there and pause and respect a minute's silence while listening to the ode and the last post in honour of our fallen diggers? Really?
12: Yeah, now look, they're worthy of our derision, and that's it. It's appalling.
11: Certainly is, Reg. I thank you for your call, mate. And I'm not going to shy away from this because, you know, there's a lot of issues facing us at the moment, and we can delve into a whole range of issues. But if we can't do the decent thing in supporting those who have fought for our country, well, what hope have we got as a country? What hope have we got as a democracy? 131873, the number. You can email me at 2gb.com. And to those veterans who continue to write to me, if you want to share your story, please do. 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I've got a folder created in my email here that I'm just adding to it. I added another five this morning. Brave men and women, helpless, desperate for help. They should be turning to the Department of Veterans Affairs. You know who they're now turning to? A radio presenter on 2GB. Well, at least I'm prepared to fight for them, given they fought for us. 28 to 10.
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8: Liberty Grove, the crash on Homebush Bay Drive northbound at Alton Avenue. It delays building quickly. Northern Beaches, Barrenjoey Road closed in both directions. That's just come through. West Pymble, heavy delays on Ryde Road southbound down towards the M2 and a lot of traffic on the Pacific Highway southbound from Killara through Linfield and Roseville into Chatswood. We have buses replacing city bound trains between Gordon and Chatswood. That's due to overhead wiring repairs. A broken down truck at Sutherland on the Grand Parade's got traffic heavy over the Warrenora Bridge. 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
11: You know, there's so many good people in this country. A quick shout out to Zach and George, a couple of rising stars in the Australian country music scene. The boys are listening right now. Hey, mate, listening to you on 2GB at the moment on our way to Gympie. Happy to get you in touch with the team down near Canberra who's running Heroes and Horses, all about veteran rehabilitation, run by a bloke by the name of Paul Burns. Get in touch if we can help out. Well, thank you, boys. You see, they're the sorts of messages that make you realise there's so many good people and decent people in this country, people who are willing to help. Yet those elected officials and these politicians like Matt Keogh, who hold the purse strings to Veterans Affairs, can't even find the time to meet with the Coalition of Veterans Voices. He has to be forced to meet with them. I'll never forget. We were talking to Michael McCormack, who alerted this to us. It was Monday of last week. And I said to Patty, who's producing the program, I said, Patty, ring the minister's office and find out what the go is. Patty rang them and said, he's too busy to meet with them. This is what happens when you get a week's notice. You're the Minister for Veterans Affairs. There's no coming back from that. He should have resigned last week, and if he's still there at the end of this week, it'll be an absolute bloody disgrace. 131873, the number, 2GB.com. Click onto the feedback icon. I'll get back to your calls in just a sec. I can't believe I've even got to talk about this. Richmond Tigers in the AFL. There's some players that have landed themselves in hot water, unfortunately. Footage has emerged of these players on their Mad Monday drinking on the rooftop of a pub and reenacting scenes relating to the Sydney Swans' sexual assault allegations. Now, the vision shows Josh Smiley pulling down his pants. He covers his mouth and feigns shock while a shirtless teammate whips him on the backside several times. Teammate Tim Taranto can also be seen whipping another player with a belt. I mean, seriously, are these blokes stupid? Have they got any brains? Now, the entire code is reeling from the allegations being levelled at the five players from the Sydney Swans. And what, the Richmond Tigers thinks it's some sort of joke, do they? Where's the empathy for the alleged victims? Where's the concern for the Sydney Swans players? To make fun of them while you're on the drink, inexcusable. Now, I spoke yesterday about the seriousness of the allegations, but at the same time, I also urged the media and the fans of the game to stop convicting the Swans players in the court of public opinion. There's been no charges. At this stage, there's a police investigation on foot. And what now, this? The Richmond Tigers need to have a good hard look at themselves. It's knucklehead behaviour. And, you know, I refuse to accept, it's just boys being boys. What it is, it's tone deaf, it's arrogant, and it shows a lack of respect for the people involved in the alleged incident, both the alleged victims and the players. And what does it say to the thousands of young Richmond fans watching their role models? It tells them that serious allegations are just punchlines once you've had a few beers on Mad Monday. The AFL lectures the public on respect, equality and driving change, yet these Tigers players are treating allegations like a frat house joke. These blokes need a pull through. And if you ask me, and if I was running the club, I'd be on the phone to them right now. I'd say, boys, down to the club now. They should be made to front the media today to apologise. If they're hungover and feel ashamed of themselves, good. Make the players front the cameras today and say sorry. And the AFL club bosses should stand right beside them. Mad Monday is not an excuse, it's a mirror. It shows exactly what a group of players thinks when they believe the cameras are off and the public isn't watching. If Richmond wants to prove this isn't who they are, the consequences need to hurt. Stand them up today, no pre-prepared statements, no PR filters, just accountability. No excuses, no spin. They need to own it, these blokes. And most importantly, they need to apologise. One 131873, the number, 2GB.com. Click onto the feedback icon. Just on the kickoff rule that the NRL is going to trial on Thursday night, Sam's phoned through and Picton wants to have his say about it. G'day, Sam.
18: G'day, mate. How are you?
11: Good, buddy.
18: That rule I don't agree with because that takes away iconic games like, example, where South City did a comeback in 2012 against the Roosters and they scored off the kickoff. Now, if And then there was a remark by Warren Smith said, you can take me now, I've seen it all.
11: Yeah. It was one of the great... Sam, you've made a great point. And I just don't know why we need to keep tinkering around with the fabric of rugby league. It's a rule that stood the test of time since 1908. And you talk about that call from Warren Smith, I think it's still one of the great calls in rugby league history.
19: Down to Sutton. He gives it to Taylor, who brings...
11: Yeah, it was was a great call from Warren Smith, and how appropriate on a day that we find out Adam Reynolds has played his final game. That was him involved in one of the great rugby league tries. And just while we're talking about Warren, he's had his health battles lately. If you're listening this morning, Woz, I hope you're doing all right, mate, and hopefully we get you back behind the microphone if possible, sooner rather than later, because you are one of the iconic voices in the great game of rugby league. We'll take a break at 19 to 10 and come back with plenty more.
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11: Oh dear, oh dear. I think One Nation's got a bit of a problem with David Farley, the party's newest MP. Oh dear, oh dear. Remember he went on ABC Insiders on Sunday and said, look, our policy on One Nation is to cut net overseas migration to 130,000 while bringing in roughly 100,000 additional people. You remember that's what David Farley said, and then Pauline Hanson virtually had to clarify and say, no, Barnaby Joyce was on the on Sunrise yesterday saying, no, it's 130,000, it's not 240, it's not 200, it's 130,000. Well, I think Pauline and Barnaby and James Ashby and the party of might have a lost little puppy dog. Might need to just put the leash on him and bring him back home. Because after creating a headache for his leader, Pauline Hanson, over how many migrants One Nation will allow into Australia, David Farley has now added fuel to the fire by insisting his numbers are indeed correct. Now, Zach De Silva, a former colleague of mine here at 2GB, now writing for Capital Brief, writes today that in a text to Capital Brief last night, Mr. Farley told us his numbers were, quote, correct and aligned with One Nation policy. Now, as I earlier alluded to, their current approach is to cut net overseas migration to 130,000. This is what David Farley said, while bringing in roughly 100,000 additional people a year on the, quote, rotating skills visa. But in a departure from his original comments on Sunday, Farley made clear this was well below Labor's current figure of 245,000 net overseas migration plus roughly 100,000 skilled migrants a year. That meant Labor's overall migration figure was 115,000 higher than One Nation's, Mr. Farley said. The latest comments appear to put Farley directly at odds with Barnaby Joyce, who said yesterday the 130,000 figure was all-encompassing. So, can they get on the same page, for goodness sake? And this at a time when David Farley, this is the other story today, and it's being reported by Rob Harris and Paul Sakal. I know he's new into the parliament, Mr. Farley, but he's apparently fueled speculation about his future in One Nation after accidentally walking into a private meeting of more than 20 Liberal MPs, then telling them he could see himself sitting with them. What is going on? We're all taken aback, to be honest, said one Liberal MP. It was a very loose thing to say. And Mr. Farley, rather than backing away from it, confirmed it happened. Wow. He's like a lost little puppy dog, walking down the corridors of Parliament. Oh, what room's this? Opens the door. Hello, Liberals. What's the next door? Hello, Greens. Keeping in mind that he did vote with the Greens in one of the earlier decisions in the House of Representatives. And in a text to Capital Brief, this being reported by Zach De Silva, Mr. Farley has told us his numbers were correct and aligned with One Nation policy. Well, Mr. Farley, you might want to pick up the phone and ring Pauline Barnaby and James Ashby and see if they agree, because clearly they don't. 131873, the number, 2gb.com. Click onto the feedback icon if you would like to join us. Barbara says, Mark, like I said yesterday, I believe David Farley was a problem. Is he there to turn voters against Pauline, or is he a mole put by the Labor Party? From Barbara at Bribey Island. Well, I don't know if he's a mole, but at the moment I reckon there's a few other four-letter words that some of the One Nation leadership would be using to describe Mr. Farley. If they're not, they probably should. You can have your say this morning thanks to Amaysim. Amaysim.com, and tell your pricey telco where to go. And don't forget, we need some good news from you, and we've got a $90,000 BMW to give away this year. 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
8: At Sutherland, a broken down truck on the Grand Parade near Linden Street. It's eastbound with delays coming over the Warrinora Bridge off the Bangor Bypass. At Edensa Park, a two-car collision on Cowpasture Road northbound at Edensa Road. Palm Beach, Barrenjoey Road remains closed both ways with power lines down near Currawong Avenue. Use Whale Beach Road instead. Buses continue to replace city-bound trains between Gordon and Chatswood, very slow through West Pimble on Ride Road southbound and into Liberty Grove on Homebush Bay Drive up from DFO Homebush northbound. This is Will Bottom on Sydney's 2GB.
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30: 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With over 50 years of experience, they are the lawyers you need on your side.
11: Yeah, a lot of people writing in about David Farley. A few people saying, Mark, if he doesn't shut up, he's going to destroy One Nation's credibility. I think you're right about that. Farley's going to be an independent. You wait and see. Mark, you're right. He certainly needs to be pulled into line. Well, he's undermining. And, you know, for people that think that I have a crack at One Nation, I'd point you to my comments in relation to what Andrew Bragg did at the press club when he got up and nominated a migration number. And I, the next day, sat here and said, this bloke is undermining, a frontbencher, mind you, an opposition frontbencher, undermining the position of the leadership. He didn't run any of that past shadow cabinet. Apparently, he ran the speech past everybody, but he still got up there and delivered it. And I thought, that's just madness. I called him out at the time, and I'm now calling out David Farley. You can't undermine the position of your political party when it comes to a major policy like migration. So anyway, we'll see what Pauline Hanson and Barnaby Joyce have got to say about all of that. In the meantime, we've just had a call off air from a member of the Smith family. Of course, Billy Smith, the Dragons legend. A one-club player who made 234 first-grade appearances for the Dragons over a remarkable career spanning from 1961 to 1977. He was a member of the four consecutive premiership-winning teams. Of course, we lost Billy late last week. They wanted me to pass on the details of Billy's funeral, which is coming up on Thursday. So Billy Smith will be laid to rest on Thursday, the 27th of August at 1 o'clock. In the Warranora South Chapel down there in the Sutherland Shire, and there will be a celebration of Billy's life back at the Caring Bar Hotel following the funeral service. A live stream will be available through Olsen's Funeral Sutherland, so you can get in touch with them. Otherwise, keep an eye on the relevant links in relation to all of that. So Thursday, the 27th of August, that's this Thursday at 1 o'clock, Warranora South Chapel, to be followed by a celebration of his life at Caring Bar Hotel. And we lost Billy last Thursday at the age of 84. It's coming up to 4:30 to 10.
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3: The government says they're investing record amounts into new hospitals, but have been tipped off to examples whereby they're not being equipped properly. The details coming up. Word on the street about new housing developments in areas of Sydney that are already overcrowded. Trent Nikolic is in for Straight Shooters, plus prizes galore, including tickets to the Sydney Comedy Review and your chance to go go-kart racing at Eastern Creek Karting. 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
9: Coming up in the next hour of the program, I'll speak to the veteran who I alluded to off the top of the show. Chris May is his name, OAM. He'll share with us what he's been through when dealing with DVA. And I'll catch up with the Minister for Gaming and Racing in New South Wales, David Harris, because the New South Wales government has announced what I consider to be some fairly sensible gambling reforms. The headline on their media release, stronger protections in major New South Wales gambling reform. And I've had a quick read of it this morning and it all looks pretty sensible to me. So we'll have a chat to the minister about all of that, given it's certainly making plenty of news at the moment. A break for some news. We'll come back with our second hour.
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10: It's 10 o'clock. Good morning. I'm Josh Bryant. 7 men have been arrested overseas after New South Wales police disrupted a child abuse network. Local sex crime squad detectives targeted online platforms exploiting children, tipping off international law enforcement partners. The arrests include alleged distributors, abusers, and other producers of child abuse material. The state opposition wants the government to halt any further works on converting part of the Moore Park golf course into a parkland, saying the coalition would restore the full 18 holes if it wins the state election. The government is reducing the size of the course to convert the land into green space for public use. Opposition leader Kelly Sloan has told Ben that says there are better ways to offer parkland to inner city residents.
11: The idea that this, you know, having to give up 18 holes will serve them better is a nonsense. Coming across that very busy highway is also problematic. There are choke points.
10: Sagging overhead wires have been blamed for major disruptions for train passengers on the North Shoreline. Urgent repairs were needed at Chatswood, causing trains to be suspended between Gordon and Chatswood during the morning peak. Primary repairs have been completed, but trains have not yet resumed. Disruptions have also been affecting the T1 Western and T9 lines. The pressure on Australia's power grid caused by AI data centres is forecast to increase 13% by 2035. The nation's market operator is releasing its 10-year outlook on power reliability and whether energy supply will be able to meet demand. While the federal government's being urged to act on technology being used to spread potentially dangerous health information, deepfake content online can impersonate health professionals, encouraging people to potentially abandon clinical therapies. Australian Medical Association Vice President Julian Raitt says regulations currently